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2: This year has been a really active one for hurricanes in the Pacific, but pretty tame in terms of Atlantic storms.
3: The Atlantic has yielded 8 tropical storms this year, but none have reached the 74-mile-an-hour top sustained winds that would earn a hurricane designation. The National Hurricane Center is flagging an area of low pressure in the Gulf that it says is likely to form around the middle of the week. If its top sustained winds reach 39 miles per hour, it would become Tropical Storm Isaac.
2: ABC's Jim Ryan. PepsiCo is voluntarily recalling 122,000 cases of Gatorade in 30 states over undeclared food dyes. The FDA notes that the side effects of these dyes could include a mild rash or allergic type asthma. Some American cities are more cyclist-friendly than others.
4: The top cities in America for biking are as diverse as America itself. Number one, New York City, that's understandable. Then Boise, Idaho. Then New Orleans, Jersey City, and fifth, Irvine, California. The transportation company Streetlight says the least biking is done in Texas cities and also in Las Vegas. On average, it says we Americans bike 23 miles a year. Wayne Cabot, ABC News.
2: A new Pen America study shows there were nearly 12,000 book bans in public schools over the past year, the highest number since tracking started 5 years ago. Many of the bans in Texas and Florida. And for the second straight year, most banned author, Stephen King. Dave Packer, ABC News.
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24: Welcome back to the Lars Larson Show. It's Monday. It's Honestly Provocative Talk Radio for America. We're glad to be with you, and I'm glad to take your phone calls and your emails. Let me give you an idea of what's coming up, and then I'll get you your calls. Americans are sitting on almost $2 trillion in student debt, while more than half of college staff are not even teaching the kids at the college. What exactly are Americans paying for? Moms and dads mad about mask mandates got treated like potential domestic terrorists by their own government. Could your next school board comment land you, I should say, on an FBI list? The Biden administration barely checked who was coming across our border. Now that we're actually checking, exactly what are we finding? and take a moment to cast a vote in my X poll. You'll find the daily poll question at Lars Larson Show and at LarsLarson.com. Today's question, should a teacher with an OnlyFans page be allowed around kids? A Missouri substitute teacher, and yes, Missouri is the show-me state, says she lost her job over having an OnlyFans account to make extra cash because educating alone was not paying the bills. So Sheena Sittner had been making X-rated content on OnlyFans alongside her job as a substitute teacher for the past 2 years. Well, now that the school district has found out about her side hustle, she doesn't have a job as a substitute teacher anymore. Anyway, you'll find the poll on X at Lars Larson Show and at LarsLarson.com, and brought to you by AMAC, the Association of Mature American Citizens. AMAC has the conservative values I believe in. I joined the group about a decade ago. You can join it too. Just go to amac.us or call 888-262-2006. AMAC is better, better for you and better for America. We'll shout out a warning tonight, or a welcome tonight, I should say, to our friends at KVI, which is our new affiliate in Seattle, Washington. Glad to have you on board. And to your calls. 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That's 866-439-5277. 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Let me start with David in the state of Missouri, the show me state. Hey, David, welcome to the program. What's on your mind? Hey, David. Yeah, it sounds like David may have given up. Well, we'll have the producer check on him and see what's happening. Let me give you an idea of some of the other things that I want to get in front of you tonight. Should an accused child rapist be allowed to run a police department? A child rape suspect, this is from the New York Post, set to become a small Louisiana town's new police chief after his only rival dropped out of the race. Chris Paul, 46 years old, was already running to lead the Elizabeth Police Department when he was arrested early last month and charged with second-degree rape of two 13-year-old girls. Paul was arrested in early September for the alleged rapes about 20 years ago. At the time, he was set to face off against Zach Lacaze in November's election before Lacaze pulled out of the race on September 23rd to avoid having to give up his full-time federal job at Fort Polk, which is a U.S. installation in Louisiana. Lacaze's withdrawal means that Paul will run unopposed, and because the qualifying period is closed, Paul cannot be replaced on the ballot. So you've got a guy who's suspected of a child rape, and he's going to become the police chief. And because only those convicted of a felony offense are barred from holding public office in Louisiana, the charges do not knock him out of the running. Despite the fact that it's for the village's top law enforcement position, Paul looks set to take office on January 1st. So imagine that. It's locked in by the law. That's what's got to happen. He ends up with the job no matter what. Should a 15-year-old's death over a lost phone go unpublished? A man who fatally shot a teenager searching for his phone in a gated Florida community will not be criminally charged. The young man lost his cell phone, teamed up with two friends later that day to locate it. They were using tracking technology pings to trace it to a complex on River Willow Place. After complying with a request to move a vehicle, they went door to door asking questions. They entered an enclosed back patio, banged on a sliding glass door. The unidentified resident put on a mask and armed himself to scare off the teens. As two of them fled, a physical altercation broke out between the young man hunting for his phone. The gun-wielding man told investigators that the younger man placed him in a headlock, spurring him to discharge a single round at the boy in fear for his life. The Tampa Police Department presented its probe into the deadly shooting to the state attorney general's office, which determined it was unable to refute that the man had shot the 15-year-old in self-defense. As a result, no charges at all. And in fact, given the circumstances of that one, I don't know that they had much choice. Let's go to David in Missouri. David, welcome back to the program. What's on your mind today?
0: Well, I agree completely with you, Lars, on the Sheena Sittner situation here in Missouri. She should not be teaching to students when she's involved in nudity and pornography there. to me, that's contributing to the delinquency and dereliction of minors there, especially young minors. And they did the right thing by firing her over that.
24: I agree. And yet you're hearing people say this is her private life. Look, I think there are certain jobs in which a lot of your private life is going to impact your job. If you are, let's say, you're a police officer. I know that routinely, not in every jurisdiction, but in many jurisdictions, they'll tell a police officer, you're not supposed to hang out with convicted criminals. And you say, but
0: exactly.
24: Now, if you said, well, my brother-in-law was convicted of a crime, they might make an exception for family. But if they said your regular group of friends includes a bunch of convicted criminals, they tell you as a police officer, that's not the group you should be hanging out with. And if you say, well, that's my private life, it's my own business, I think they're going to tell you, not if you want to be a cop, aren't they?
0: That's right. In fact, it could make you into a bad example for the young people as well as adults as well. You know, it's like the issue of alcohol and drinking there. I mean, if you're a heavy drinker, that could make you a bad example, not only to young people, but to other adults as well.
24: Yep.
0: So if you're working on the job, regardless of what kind of job it is, alcohol is one thing you need to abstain from completely.
24: Well, that's completely is probably overstating it. I'm sure a police officer on his day off can go home and have a beer or two. But if he makes a regular habit of going out in public and getting drunk, chances are he's going to have to sit down and talk to the boss about that. Hey, thank you very much. I appreciate the call. 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
1: Hey, welcome back to the program. Remember during the bad old days of President Auto Pen? You know, Joe Biden, the guy who wasn't really acting as president. They had an auto pen that was doing his signatures for him. But during that time, parents who spoke up at school board meetings in various places around America ended up under FBI investigation, and even DOJ lawyers called it ridiculous. So since when is being a concerned parent a federal crime? I thought we'd put that to Ian Pryor, who's senior counsel, top lawyer at America First Legal. Ian, welcome back.
2: Thanks for having me.
1: I don't know how we ever got to that point where Americans accepted the idea that if you spoke up at a school board meeting, that somebody, like Merrick Garland, the then DOJ head, the attorney general, could say, well, we're going to keep an eye on these people because they're a danger or a potential danger to America's schools. How did we ever get to there? And are we going to, are we learning more about what the Biden administration actually did in that regard?
2: Yeah, well, it's hard to believe in 5 years since that infamous Garland memo, which came after the National School Boards Association sent a letter to the Biden White House suggesting that parents speaking out at school board meetings be essentially investigated with the powers of the Patriot Act and as domestic terrorists. I think we can all remember that. And look, this really started in June of 2021 when the National School Board Association started, pushing the administration then to look at these parents that were really at the time protesting school closures and mask policies. And they eventually pressured so much that they got the Department of Justice to issue this Garland memo 5 years ago, which, asked the U.S. attorneys and the FBI to go investigate parents for potential federal crimes for merely speaking out on a variety of issues, whether it was COVID, whether it was critical race theory, whether it was, letting boys into girls' bathrooms and locker rooms. It's crazy that we had to get to that point, but we're thankful for the Trump administration for, getting to the bottom of it and putting this report out.
1: Well, tell me this. There was one detail that I want to make sure we hit, and that is, do I remember correctly that it was the White House that actually reached out to the National School Boards Association and said, please send this letter in and complain about this, and then we can take action on it? Or do I remember that correctly or not?
2: Yeah, it certainly looks like there was the need for a predicate that would allow the White House to then start putting the pressure on the Department of Justice to, yep, to really weaponize the Department of Justice. And what's interesting is when I worked at the Department of Justice in the first Trump administration, all we ever heard about from the left was, that President Trump is damaging these valuable institutions like these independent institutions like the Department of Justice, right? Which, of course, we know is not independent. It's part of the executive branch. Yep. And then we come to find out, no, it's actually the Biden administration that literally used the United States Department of Justice and tried to use the Federal Bureau of Investigation to launch a political attack on parents that were frustrated that their kids weren't being given an education, that were, being told to stay home because of COVID, or being told that, if they're white, then they're the oppressors and, they have to
1: all
2: deal with
1: DEI
2: that.
1: DEI garbage.
2: It's just insane. Yeah.
1: Well, so is there anything that can be done? And maybe I'm asking the impossible, Ian, but is there anything that we could do that would keep the DOJ from being used in that fashion by any president? Or is that just beyond something that could be controlled?
2: Yeah, I think it's tough to say, because certainly you look at the Department of Justice now and it's in good hands with Attorney General Blanche and President Trump. But, the minute somebody else gets in office, I don't know what you could do short of congressional legislation to stop abuse of power like you saw under the Biden administration. So, it's something that we have to be vigilant for, and it's the reason why, people have to think carefully when they decide who's going to be stewards of the executive branch.
1: Well, see, and I will tell you this. I think Congress doesn't do its job, but tell me that in theory, the entity that should be able to control this is an active Congress that could call up somebody like Merrick Garland and say, we understand this is what you're doing within the DOJ, and expose that to the public, which I think there were some efforts to do that. I'm not sure if they were as vigorous as they should have been, but that's the kind of thing. I think that transparency and sunlight can generally stop some of that stuff, but I guess only if you have people in those offices, like, you know, the Oval Office or the Attorney General's office, who actually can be shamed into anything. Because it sounds like nothing was going to shame either Joe Biden or the people calling the shots for him or Merrick Garland into doing the right thing or not doing the wrong thing.
2: Yeah, and you know, the irony of this memo, and I think this was something that was pointed out by the House Weaponization Committee a few years back when they did a report, is, look, this was really motivated by the Virginia gubernatorial election of 2021. And if you remember, that is when Terry McAuliffe said, you know, parents shouldn't be in charge of what kids are learning. And they wanted to make sure that you know, McAuliffe got over the finish line. And it really backfired, because at that moment in Virginia, you were having this parental uprising where people were showing up to school board meetings, and it backfired. And as a result, I think, you know, it was one of the things that pushed Glenn Youngkin over the top in that election. So, you know, in a bit of irony, this weaponization of government led to the exact thing that they were trying to prevent from happening. So I think we can all be happy about that. But certainly looking forward, you know, it's tough to say that, you know, a new administration in the future, 8, 4, 12, however many years, wouldn't do the same thing.
1: Well, in the last minute we've got, Ian, I'm talking to Ian Pryor from the America First Legal. Would a civil rights lawsuit brought on behalf of those parents who were being targeted by the DOJ or the FBI, could that have had some effect, and could it have that kind of effect going into the future if we ever run into this again?
2: I mean, it certainly could. I think parents, you know, there were limited amounts of actual investigations, but those people that were investigated should explore every option. And I know that there were some things that were mentioned in the conclusion of the report to try and make it right with those individuals. But, you know, I think the bottom line is you look at some of the comments from the FBI and some of the comments from people inside the Department of Justice, and your rank and file people are like, this is nonsense. And you know, how seriously they took that, I think, you know, really, you look at it, and there wasn't anything for them to even investigate, but they pushed it. So for the folks that did get investigated, I mean, they should look at every available option to make sure that they're made whole.
1: Well, and Ian, it makes me think of all those cases involving the chilling effect on the First Amendment. If you tell parents, if you show up at that school board meeting and you sound off the way you think you should, you might just end up under the FBI's scrutiny. That kind of chilling effect should never be used by our government on our people. That is Ian Pryor from America First Legal. Ian, thank you very much. Picture this, a for sale sign that sits in your front yard, but it's not your house being sold, it's you. Your name, your phone number, your address, your medical records, how much money you make. It's all right there for anybody to buy. 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
21: Hey, welcome back to the Lars Larson Show. This is kind of stunning, and when I read it, I thought we've got to talk to the author, Peter Wood, writing for this American, for the Spectator, the American version of that. I'm a big fan of the Spectator. Nearly 50 colleges have shut their doors since 2020. Hundreds more could be coming soon. Have colleges priced and bloated themselves into obsolescence? Well, on that note, I'm glad to welcome to the program Peter Wood, who's president of the National Association of Scholars and author of 1620, A Critical Response to the 1619 Project, and A Bee in the Mouth, Anger in America Now. Mr. Wood, welcome.
22: Thank you for having me.
21: When I saw this piece in the American Spectator, the American version of the Spectator, because there's a British version as well, I was kind of stunned by the numbers. 49 colleges closed since 2020, and the Huron Consulting Group that you cite says 400 more colleges are at risk of closing in the next decade. It sounds like they propped this whole operation up for a long, long time by bringing in a lot of foreign students and getting a lot of public money, but at the end of the day, it's all falling apart. Am I wrong in that impression?
22: No, you're exactly right. It's falling apart for several reasons, but one of them is that in 2008, we had a significant recession in America, and parents stopped having children. I'm exaggerating, but there has been a what's called a demographic cliff, in that all those children who weren't born in the years following 2008 would now be in college, and they're not there. The seats are empty. The colleges, of course, saw it coming. They thought they could handle that by admitting large numbers of international students, and large numbers of international students came, but not enough. They also thought maybe we can solve the problem by getting kids who wouldn't ordinarily have gone to college to sign up, and they did that too. But unsurprisingly, most of them failed. They got into college, but they couldn't hack it and left. So right now we're dealing with this enormous expanse of colleges and universities. There's 2,700 four-year colleges and universities and almost as many more two-year programs. And they're thirsting for students these days. If you're a parent trying to get your son or daughter into college, this is maybe a great time, because colleges are so eager to have them, they will admit just about anybody.
21: But then the question is it actually still worth the kind of debt that many students have to take on, maybe even most students have to take on? And should America do this when taxpayers are being told that somehow we're going to have to, they call it forgiving, but basically assume the debt, over almost $2 trillion in debt that's been piled up by all these students, many of whom got degrees that didn't pay a paycheck back that would pay the debts off. So then all the non-college students, the 70% of Americans who've never sat in a college classroom, they're being told now you get to pay the bill. Does that seem reasonable?
22: Well, it's not reasonable, but people have finally noticed. My organization has been pointing this out for years, that you're asking ordinary people to subsidize colleges for students who graduate with skills that are marginal. Now we've caught up with it. So many college graduates are not only not able to find work in their chosen field, they're not able to find work, period. They would have been better off had they not gone to college, had they gone into the trades or something like that. But here we are stuck with a enormous expense, this trillions of dollars in student debt, which will probably never be repaid. It'll just be shoved over to the public to pick it up.
21: Except that, you know, we're not holding those responsible for the debt, to that debt, either the schools, the institutions, or the students who went there. Instead, we're handing it to people who, I would argue, I mean, I went to college for about a year and a half, and that was a million years ago, and it didn't hold me back. And when I see young people today, I think the same thing you just mentioned, and that is go into the trades. you'll be making $100,000 within a year, within a very short period of time. You'll have no college debt, and you'll have an actual skill that can move from place to place to place. Or you can go get the
22: degree. And in 4 years, you'll have seniority as well. You develop skills. By the time you would have graduated from college, you're going to be competing with people who are way ahead of you because they went into the workforce. Yes, that's true.
21: Well, and in fact, I've got friends and family members who are in the trades, and they say the only way you get new people in the trades is having the ones who have all that institutional knowledge pass it on to the next group. Except they say that for every what is it? There's one new worker coming into the trades for every seven that end up retiring, which means you're going to run out of the experience, and you're going to have, instead of having guys and gals who've been doing it for 10 or 15 years teaching the new guys and gals, you're going to have people who've been doing it for 2 or 3 years who are teaching the new crowd, and that's not going to work out well.
22: No, it's not. We'll probably end up like Europe did, just importing people from the third world to do those jobs.
21: Oh my God.
22: And that's not a happy answer, but it probably is how it's going to go.
21: So is there a prescription that actually works for America's colleges? And should we just accept that a bunch of these institutions are going to fade from view, evaporate, and it won't hurt us a bit?
22: Yes, we will watch many of them fade. There's two things happening here. One is the colleges that actually close or merge with other colleges to survive a little bit longer. The other thing is that the colleges that are surviving are ditching their programs. They are laying off faculty members. They are deciding to cut all the academic programs that can't pull their weight. So we will have a slimmed down form of higher education. And I think the estimate of 400 colleges closing in the next decade is a lowball estimate. It's going to be a lot more than that. Every college that I know of is hanging on saying, well, we'll be the ones that survive and can pick up the pieces after all the rest die. But since they all think that, it's not going to work. We're going to end up with a real moment of crisis in which most colleges and universities go out of business. Add to that the arrival of artificial intelligence, the fact that the colleges no longer know how to teach the students anything, that the students can't fake their way through by using AI, the value of a college degree is going to crater. It already has, but it's going to get worse.
21: You know what I'd hope for? I'm talking to Peter Wood, by the way, president of the National Association of Scholars. He just wrote a great, brilliant piece for the American Spectator. I'd love to see colleges do what most other people who make essentials do. They say, what do our customers need? Do we need nurses? Great. Let's produce nurses. Do we need engineers? Produce some engineers. Do we need more DEI specialists or people who are HR experts and all that? We don't need that. That's not what and produce what the economy is most in need of. Is there any solution that works from that?
22: Well, there are colleges and universities that do that already, and they're pretty good at it, but it's not a solution that's going to work for every college. Like I said, there's 2,700 of these beasts around. Only a small minority of them are capable of mounting a good nursing or engineering program. And there's the question of, you know, some fields like nursing are going to remain in human hands. A lot of engineering is going to be displaced by computers that know the job as well as any four-year graduate of an engineering program.
21: That makes sense. That is Peter Wood. Read that piece he wrote for the American Spectator. Back in a moment. You're listening to the Lars Larson Show.

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1: Welcome back to the Lars Larson Show. It's a pleasure to be with you on a Monday. You know, the Biden administration let people walk right through the border with barely a check, and now they're actually checking. So, how much more are we finding at that southern border? Andrew Arthur is a resident fellow in law and policy at the Center for Immigration Studies. Arthur, welcome, or Andrew, welcome back to the program. How are you, sir?
2: I'm doing great, Lars, and thanks so much for having me tonight.
1: So tell me what you've determined in the first 11 months of fiscal year 2026. I know that sounds a little technical, but the CBP has found almost or more than 11,000 terrorism-related encounters at our southern border. Is that what's going on?
2: Yeah, no. Believe it or not, Lars, and when we think about CBP, we generally think about Border Patrol. In fact, a lot of people, you know, misname it Customs and Border Patrol. It's Customs and Border Protection. And most of your listeners have probably interacted with a CBP officer at the port of entry anytime that they, you know, come back to the United States. And they run those checks on every person who is lawfully admitted to this country. A person in a blue uniform will ask you how your trip abroad was and, you know, then allow you into the United States if you're a U.S. citizen or admit you if you're an alien. In the first 11 months of 2026 at the southwest border ports, those ports that run all the way from Brownsville, Texas, all the way to San Diego, CBP officers at the ports have stopped 11,283 individuals. They refer to them as terrorism-related encounters, you know, in the first 11 months. And just to put that into context, in all of FY 2023, Lars, they stopped 80 people.
1: 23 or 25?
2: This was in 23. In 25, it was 3,704 as Tom Homan, the border czar, started to lock down the border between the ports and, you know, make it harder for people to come in illegally. Those people started funneling toward the ports. And so it went from 3,704 last fiscal year to 11,283, more than doubling, tripling. Over that that period of time. So this is an amazing statistic, and it's one that's kind of scary at first blush because nobody wants the idea that 11,000-plus people with terrorism links are coming to the United States, but it's actually a very positive sign of how secure the U.S. border is under President Trump.
1: I'm talking to Andrew Arthur, who's at the Center for Immigration Studies, and we depend on CIS for a lot of the data we get for this show. Tell my audience what exactly terrorism-related encounter means. I mean, this doesn't mean necessarily that the person was arrested for a charge of terrorism, or what does it exactly mean?
2: So some of those individuals are on what's known as the U.S. government's terrorist screening data set, which is also called the TSDS, but people may know it better as the terrorist watch list. That's a list that the intelligence agencies compile in the Office of the Director of National Intelligence at the FBI to identify people who have connections to terrorism, who are known associates of terrorists, who may have some connection in terrorism in some way. But not everybody who was stopped was on the terror watch list. Some of those individuals who were stopped were based upon intelligence the DHS has compiled itself that wasn't forwarded to the watch list, you know, or to some other CBP specific data. Now keep in mind,

0: We often think of, you know, Mexico as being this foreign country that's adverse to the United States, but there's actually a lot of coordination, especially when it comes to criminal and terrorist related issues between the government of Mexico and CBP in particular. You know, we want to keep their country safe. They want to keep our country safe. We want to have good trade and good domestic policy or good international policy between the two countries. So that data can come from a variety of sources, but in order for CBP to actually record it, they had to have had a reason to believe that there was some terrorism connection between the individual who was stopped and, you know, potential harm to the United States.
1: Okay, so let me ask you this. When we hear 3,723 and about 3,725, and then 11,000 and change in at the end of fiscal year 26, does that mean that in fiscal year 25 there really were 11,000 people? We just only encountered, CBP only encountered 3,700 of them, and the rest just walked into the country? Or does it mean there really was a smaller number of people who are related to terrorism coming in 23 or 24, and that the number has grown dramatically in 26? Which one is it? More detected or what?
0: There are a couple of different factors that come into play there. First, remember that the first 4 months of FY 2025 were the last 4 months of the Biden administration. Yeah. In fact, almost 5 months. And during that period of time, the border was nowhere near as secure as it has been under the Trump administration. In the first, the first 4 months of FY 2025, there were more than about 180,000 people who were stopped entering the United States illegally by Border Patrol. Now, those are just the people that we know about, because one of the major issues, in fact, you and I have talked about this before, under the Biden administration, was the border was so out of control, Border Patrol couldn't stop anybody. Yep. So over the 4 years of the Biden administration, there were about 2 million what are called known gotaways. Those are individuals who entered the United States illegally, got past Border Patrol, and made their way into this country. And in March 2024, Joe Biden's last Border Patrol chief, Jason Owens, told CBS News, those are the people that keep him up at night, because he doesn't know why they came, what their intentions are here, why they decided that they had to evade Border Patrol agents, because if they got caught, they were probably just going to be released into the United States anyway.
1: Yeah, but that is Andrew Arthur. Andrew, thank you very much. I'm sorry I've got to break it off, but we're near the top of the hour. Andrew is a resident fellow in law and policy at the Center for Immigration Studies. 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
9: From ABC News, I'm Dave Packer. Phone records have been obtained by ABC News from the former Cornell student known as Jane Doe for two fraternity members. She accuses of gang raping her while she was highly intoxicated.
10: Jane Doe tells sophomore Winston Lee she's trying to piece everything together.
11: I actually, right afterwards, they told me not to message you because they thought you were going through a lot.
10: But Jane Doe presses him. I was completely and totally intoxicated and then given multiple sedatives. And then I was surrounded by upwards of 8 to 10 men. This is classified as a gang rape. Jane Doe tells him I was blacked out for half of it. How did all these people get in there? Lee doesn't mention he was enthusiastic on this Snapchat thread where more than 50 fraternity brothers were invited to the room.
9: ABC's Aaron Katursky. President Trump is campaigning in Nebraska for incumbent Senator Pete Ricketts and signing an executive order designed to bring down fuel prices. Red dye diesel is a tax-exempt fuel used by the agriculture industry and by some off-road vehicles. But now an order
12: to officially waive the off-road requirement and allow anyone to purchase tax-free red dye diesel for any reason.
9: The Supreme Court kicking off its new term with a major case on climate change. Lawyers for Boulder, Colorado suing ExxonMobil and Suncor Energy. The case is about whether local governments can sue fossil fuel companies for alleged marketing deception and climate-related damages. Chris Witter with the University of Colorado Boulder's Getches Wilkinson Center for Natural Resources.
13: They've said that the oil companies have this pattern of deceptive practices that went on for decades. In an effort to basically convince the public that they shouldn't be concerned about the effects of climate change.
9: The Pentagon announcing that Nidal Hassan, who was sentenced to death for the 2009 mass shooting at Fort Hood that killed 13 people and wounded 32 others, will be executed by firing squad. That's marking the first U.S. military execution in more than 60 years. 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
9: Former Congressman Dennis Hastert has died. He was the longest-serving Republican House Speaker Late in life, Hastert was accused of molesting high school athletes during his career as a teacher in the 1960s and 70s. Hastert was 84. The head of Tennessee's prison system is resigning following the botched execution of Krista Pike.
4: This is Jim Ryan. Frank Strada was hired to lead Tennessee's prisons after supervising executions in the Arizona correctional system. Under Strada, three lethal injections in that state ran into problems when prison staff were unable to insert IV lines into the inmates' arms. Lawyers for Krista Pike say the needle used on their client pierced the skin and muscle of her arm instead of the artery, delivering enough pentobarbital to knock her out, but not enough to kill her. Jim Ryan, ABC News.
9: The first of the 2026 Nobel Prizes has been awarded.
5: Nobel Committee Secretary General Thomas Perlman awarding scientists Carl Dieselroth, Peter Hegman, and George Nagel the Nobel Prize in Medicine.
16: For their discoveries concerning light-gated ion channels and optogenetics.
5: That's a very Nobel way of saying they created a tool using light to be able to see deeper into the brain. That tool is now being used by labs worldwide to help unlock more about the mysteries of the mind. Sherry Preston, ABC News.
9: NASA and SpaceX are targeting no earlier than Wednesday for the Crew 12 currently on board the International Space Station to return to Earth. Dave Packer, ABC News.
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1: Welcome back to the Lars Larson Show. It's a pleasure to be with you on a Monday. Always glad to take your calls at 866-HEY-LARS. Is your state giving licenses to truck drivers who can't read the road signs? I'm going to give you a great example of that. Coming out of Ohio and the University of Massachusetts, I'm going to talk about a truck driver who ended up taking a life. And we've had too many of these allowed into the United States under the administration of President Joe Autopen Biden. And when you're taking lives, if your state is giving licenses to truckers who can't read the road signs, there is a problem with that. I don't care how diverse you want things to be. You can't let the truck drivers come in and get a license when they can't read the signs. In any case, glad to have you with me on a Monday. And as welcome to our newest Lars affiliate. That's KVI in Seattle, Washington. If you want to jump into what we call the best conversation in talk journalism, it's here every day at 866-HEY-LARS. That's 866-439-5277. Send your emails to talk@LarsLarson.com. And coming up this hour, a lab worker is dead, a whole hospital is locked down, and Moscow will not say the word plague. What is Vladimir Putin trying to hide in Russia? One city just got quoted or quoted a reporter $2.5 million to see a public records file about one single cop. What is it exactly that they're trying to hide? We're going to talk about that, too. Medical schools stopped saying DEI, and they started saying holistic admissions. Did anything actually change? And are we still picking people for medical school based on merit or based on skin color, gender, and, of course, their gender preference? I don't think we're there just yet. And take a moment to cast a vote in my X poll. You'll find the X poll every day at Lars Larson Show on X. You'll also find it on my website at LarsLarson.com. Today's question, and boy, has been a barn burner for people. Should a teacher with an OnlyFans page be allowed to be around kids? A substitute teacher in Missouri by the name of Sheena Sittner has been making X-rated content on OnlyFans alongside her job as a substitute teacher for the past couple of years. But somebody finally figured out her side gig, and then the school district said, you're not welcome to continue teaching. The St. Louis County mother always knew that posting to an adult platform put her teaching job at risk. She just never expected that the blowback would actually come. But should a teacher with an OnlyFans page be allowed to teach kids? I would say no to that. I think there are lots of jobs in America where if you're doing one kind of job, you can't do another job. In this case, is it compatible to have an elementary school teacher who's also on the side making X-rated content on OnlyFans? I would say no to that. You can vote any way you like. You'll find the question on our site on X, at Lars Larson Show, and on my website at LarsLarson.com. And the X poll is always brought to you by AMAC, the Association of Mature American Citizens. AMAC has the conservative values that I believe in. I joined about a decade ago. You can join, too. Just go to amac.us or call 888-262-2006. AMAC is better, better for you and better for America. Last Friday, on First Amendment Friday, we ask you this, X-Poll. Should a man's teenage tweets from more than a decade ago cost him his job and his career today? This had to do with a play-by-play announcer who was hired last Thursday by the NBA's Portland Trailblazers. They hired the young man, and about 8 hours later, they fired him from his brand new job. And why? Because he is 29 years old today, and back when he was 15 years old, he did some posts on the internet. They were posts about various racial groups. They were posts about women and girls, and the Blazers decided that they didn't want him working as their play-by-play. I said, should you be fired for the teenage tweets you made from more than a decade ago? Now, look, I want to be held responsible for everything I say on this show, but I am an adult. And I've been an adult for the better part of half a century. If I had said things as a 15-year-old, I can guarantee you that I said stupid things as a 15-year-old kid. In this case, should you hold that man responsible and say, because you said those stupid things when you're 15 years old, you lose your job and you lose your career today? I would say no to that. 93% of you agreed with that feeling. Only 7% of you actually said yes. The Supreme Court's new term begins today with major cases involving guns, religious freedom, immigration, and voting rules. Justice Samuel Alito also acknowledged that since he's considered retirement, although he's decided to stay for another term. The U.S. enters the midterm election season with a 4.2% unemployment rate. Reuters says the labor market has become less dynamic and voters remain concerned about prices. And then consider this. One man allegedly voted in four straight presidential elections without ever being a citizen. How many more people like that slipped through? Patrick Terrence Reed, 61, a Jamaican alien from Orange, New Jersey. And Danubis Bernat, 59, a Venezuelan alien of South Amboy, New Jersey, each of them charged by separate complaints with voting by an alien in a federal election and making false statements while applying for U.S. citizenship. That's offline, off limits. Each defendant cast a ballot in at least one federal election. At the same time they cast their ballots, Reed, who entered the United States from Jamaica on an SA-1 immigrant visa, and Bernat, who entered the U.S. from Venezuela on a B-2 tourist visa, were not U.S. citizens, and they were not authorized to vote in federal elections. Reed voted in person in the presidential elections held in November of 2012 and November of 2016, voted via mail ballot in the presidential elections of 2020 and 2024. Bernat voted in person in the 2024 general election, and yet the Democrats will tell you with a straight face there is no problem with election security in the United States of America. And I think that is just absolutely foolish. By the way, our question of the day posed by Fred up on the Canadian border. Lars, I was watching Bernie Sanders give his spiel for Medicare for all and all of his giveaways. Free stuff and no policies. That's their gimmick. Who's going to pay the price for open borders and free medical care? We, the middle class. It would complete Obama's Cloward and Piven plan and crush America's economy. I want to believe that we are better than that. Not without compassion for those Americans who struggle, always helping hand, but not a way of life for those who can but will not work. Signed, Fred Howell. 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Always glad to take your calls at 866-HEY-LARS. That's 866-439-5277. Coming up, medical schools say DEI is gone, but it may just have a new name, and we're all at risk. That's next.

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4: Lars Larson wants to hear from you, even if you disagree. Naysayers get to cut the line at 866-HEY-LARS. 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
5: Hey, welcome back to the program. It's a pleasure to be with you. I'm glad to get to your phone calls and emails at 866-HEY-LARS. Medical schools claim that DEI, diversity, equity, and inclusion, is gone, but it may have just a brand new name and some brand new badging. Who do you want actually holding the scalpel? I thought we'd start with that question with Dr. Stanley Goldfarb, who's a doctor and the founder of Do No Harm. Dr. Goldfarb, welcome back to the program.
6: Oh, thank you. Great to be with you.
5: Is DEI still making some of the decisions about who gets into medical school and who does not?
6: Oh, yeah, absolutely. We have evidence when we've done Freedom of Information Act requests from public medical schools, over half of them still are showing manifestations in their admission processes of selecting people based on race or national origin and not purely on merit, which is really very unfortunate. And that is the hallmark of DEI, is sort of racial-based decision-making, which is really illegal, actually, and certainly wrong.
5: Illegal, wrong, and dangerous. I mean, Dr. Goldfarb, yeah. Do you remember the history of the guy who... it was the Bakke case way, way, way back when, and I think it was Jeff Jacoby, who was a great columnist, wrote about the guy who actually won in the Bakke case and got the seat in a medical school and later became a very dangerous and even for some of his patients a deadly doctor. But he got in on what was, the 70s or early 80s version of DEI.
6: Yeah, well, this is the problem. I mean, there's evidence that that, in fact, is the case. We know that these students that get in on that basis have lower MCAT scores, which is the best predictor of how well they will do in medical school. And how well you do in medical school predicts how well you're going to do in your residency, and that is assessed by your faculty in terms of your medical knowledge, your professionalism, your readiness to practice independently. And, you know, it's pretty straightforward that if you've not done well in medical school and not done well in your residency, you're going to be less good as a physician. I mean, it just makes perfect sense. And there's some evidence that that, in fact, is the case. So, you know, medical schools are opening themselves up to individuals who really are not as good, in other words, in terms of their cognitive ability or their academic achievements compared to people that are being rejected. There are 55,000 applicants to medical school every year and 23,000 openings.
5: Wow.
6: So if someone gets accepted, someone else is getting rejected.
5: So tell me this, if the medical schools are scientific institutions. If the medical schools know all this, how do they justify taking people into the medical school as a student when they are, number one, not qualified, and number two, less qualified than somebody else?
6: Yeah, you know, there's a very long, sad history of doctors and medical science getting involved in politics. It goes back to even World War II in Germany when, you know, the famous Dr. Mengele was involved in doing experiments as part of the political world he was living in and accepted. And this has gone on for years and years. And unfortunately, they were able to mix politics and medicine, decide that ideology is more important. And really, they're focusing on the students and trying to do something for them and sort of forgetting about the patients that these students are ultimately going to be caring for.
5: Tell my audience about Do No Harm.
6: Well, we, as I said, we're almost 5 years old. In the early spring, we'll be 5 years old. And our job is to try to get rid of identity politics in medicine and also to fight against gender, so-called gender-affirming care or sex-rejecting procedures in minors.
5: Thank you for that.
6: And we work very hard in both these arenas. We help pass laws at the state level. We've passed laws in 27 states to either get reduced DEI in medicine or prevent children from being harmed as they've been harmed. And we write editorials. We do research. We'd love to have your listeners join us. There's no cost to joining us. There's no fees. We just are interested in informing the public. Our website is donoharmmedicine.org. And I think we've been pretty successful, I'm proud to say, at making some changes. And we've gotten rid of, for example, in accreditation, we've gotten rid of the DEI requirements that the groups that accredit medical schools have previously had in their approach to accreditation. So we're very proud of that achievement, and we're going to keep fighting as any of this goes on.
5: You know what I'd like to see you do? And you tell me, set me straight if I'm wrong about this. All these medical institutions have to carry liability insurance, along with other kinds of insurance, but I'm thinking liability primarily. And I would think most of them have risk management departments that try to modify the amount of risk they're up against by having procedures that avoid the things that turn into lawsuits later on. I would think that the liability insurance companies would look at the practice of so-called gender-affirming care, you know, castrating teenage boys, double mastectomies for teenage girls, puberty-blocking drugs that turn kids sterile, and they'd say, that's a trial lawyer's dream. Is to have that stuff, because we're going to be seeing lawsuits about that, and the liability insurance companies are going to pay the bill. Are they not concerned about it? Or are they not aware of this?
6: Oh, no, this is a very important issue. You've put your finger on the pulse of all this. Right now, there are, I think, over 50 lawsuits in the works of children that have gone through this gender care and then have realized that it was a terrible mistake, but they were ill-informed about what the risks were. And so at least one, I think two lawsuits have now been concluded. And the most important one is probably the one that Chloe Cole, who's a famous so-called detransitioner, she's pursuing in California. And that was a perfect example. A young girl, 12 years old, gets started on drugs. At 16, she has her breasts removed. And at 17 or 18, she realizes there was a terrible mistake, and she really didn't understand what was going on. She didn't understand why she was so unhappy about her body. She was going through the puberty, and she just was uncomfortable with that, as many young girls are. And yet the physicians that she encountered pushed her down this pathway, and that led to some real medical problems that she's had, as well as the loss of her breasts, which is really a tragic situation.
5: It is. Dr. Stanley Goldfarb is a medical doctor. He's also the founder of Do No Harm. Dr. Goldfarb, I appreciate your time. 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

0: If you don't want to talk but want to be heard, email Lars at talk@larslarson.com. He actually will read it. 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
1: Hey, welcome back to the Lars Larson Show. Imagine this. A city tells an investigative journalist, if you want to find out the information about that cop who's accused of doing something wrong, you're going to need to pay us $2.5 million to see the public records associated with that particular case. Now, does that sound like a city that's trying to hide something behind charging an exorbitant fee to get those public records? I thought we'd put that question to Lauren Harper, who is the Daniel Ellsberg Chair on Government Secrecy at the Freedom of the Press Foundation. Ms. Harper, welcome to the program. How are you?
2: Hi, I'm well, Lars. Thank you so much for having me.
1: What should we make of this? Well, this is the city of Eugene, which is being asked by a nonprofit news outlet called Double Sided Media. They're being asked for some public records. And they turned around and said, well, if you want those, it's going to cost you $2.5 million. You can give us the whole $2.5 million anytime. And they promised that if it comes out less than that, they'll refund the excess. What do you think of what's going on there?
2: Well, I think the main question needs to be, why is the cost for this bill so high in the first place? And I'll add, the journalists you mentioned at Double Sided Media have already paid $1,000 down payment on this request, by the way. And I'd also add that this request that they submitted, you know, it wasn't this huge, voluminous request for every single police department record ever. It targeted, you know, specific misconduct records over an 8-year period. So if that encompasses tons of records, well, that's a problem right off the bat. But I think the issue here is it gets down to the $2.5 million fee. It's not reasonable, in part because, as you may know, under Oregon law, when a request is too broad or complicated, then the city is supposed to pick up the phone, call the requester, and negotiate in good faith, right? It's
1: yep.
2: not supposed to just, hey, your request is $2.5 million. That's effectively a ransom note. And I would just add, you know, we're seeing this, them do this with a journalist, but they could just as well be doing this with any other member of the public. And more concerning is the police department is saying that they can't find a way to search for these records. That calls into question whether or not they can respond to requests from, gosh, I don't know, the governor's office, the mayor's office, the court. So certainly it looks as though they are trying to just not release the records, but it's bigger than just how they're responding to a journalist. If they really can't do this, how can they respond to anybody they're supposed to be accountable to?
1: Well, you know what I'd be curious about? If there were other requests that have been made by, say, sister agencies, meaning another police agency that said, hey, we're doing an investigation and this guy used to work, gal used to work in your agency. Can you pull up these records or similar group of records about this person and whether or not they fulfilled that? They're claiming that this is going to take 44,000 hours of staff time, which, let me translate that, a regular full-time work year for most people, 8 to 5 Monday through Friday, is 2,000 hours. So they're saying this is going to take the equivalent of 22 people working full-time for a year just to pull these records together.
2: Yeah, that's absolutely right. It's a great point that could they respond to the request if it were coming from another police agency or another entity? No, we got to ask that because this is all stemming from a misconduct investigation. So in theory, these are records that have already been assessed by members of that review board. So it stands to reason that they should have an efficient way to try and respond to these records. Yet when a member of the public asks for it, suddenly they can't do that. Moreover, they can't call the requester and try and find a good faith attempt to narrow that request if possible.
1: By the way, Ms. Harper, I'm talking to Lauren Harper, who's the Daniel Ellsberg Chair in Government Secrecy at the Freedom of the Press Foundation. Can you tell my audience, what is it that this officer is accused of doing that gave cause for the journalist to want to look into this to begin with?
2: Well, there was a review board that was meeting over the complaints alleged of Officer A. Supposedly, he exhibited too much force during a traffic stop, a DUI traffic stop. So this information, the identity of this officer, was learned by the reporters who were able to glean that from the plaintiff's attorneys. And so what they're trying to figure out is whether or not this officer, who's been the subject of public lawsuits that we know of, has been subject of even more misconduct complaints beyond what is public.
1: I guess what I wonder is if this officer has already been looked at by the agency itself. Wouldn't the requester be able to get a when your agency, your internal affairs folks, put all this together and did an investigation? I'd like to see a copy of everything they looked at. That wouldn't be very difficult, would it?
2: You would think it would not be. And I'll add that the double-sided media, the journalists, have appealed this decision because when you file a FOIA request initially, I don't know if you ever have, but as a member of public, when you're filing that, so when you're filing that request initially, it can be very hard to know how an agency maintains those records. It can be hard for a citizen to speak government speak and government bureaucracy and really know how those records are maintained. But one of the things that these requesters did in their request is exactly what you're supposed to do. They gave a date range. They identified specific police officers who might have responsive records. They made it as narrow as they possibly could, reasonably for a member of the public, for the city to begin to initiate a search. They did everything that was required of them. And the city's response was sort of, you know, gosh, that's too bad, even though you've given us names and dates. We can't do this, and we can't reach out to you to try and narrow. Instead, what we're going to do is give you a $2.5 million fee. And I'll add, you know, the city of Eugene is the subject of what I wrote about of this article here. But this is something that we see agencies do at the local level and at the federal level all the time. What it really amounts to is an attempt to bully requesters into dropping their requests. And I'll give you an example of how we know it's fee bullying as opposed to something genuine. So a couple years ago, the city of Seattle tried to charge somebody $30 million to respond to a records request for metadata around city email. The requesters pushed back, and guess how much the city brought that charge down to?
1: What'd they do?
2: $40.
1: $40.
2: So it went for $30 million to $40.
1: So in other words, probably one clerical person sitting at a keyboard for an hour is what probably brought it all together, right?
2: You got it. And we see this happen at the federal level too, under Democrats, under Republicans. It happens all the time. Agencies have learned that a good way to intimidate a member of the public, especially a member of a nonprofit newsroom, not somebody with deep pockets, to drop the request is to hit them with a really hefty fee. Because if I'm, you know, not used to seeing a bill like that from a government entity, I'm going to say, holy cow, I can't pay that. It's effective and it's pernicious, and it's not what they ought to be doing.
1: Lauren, it is a pleasure to have you on the program. Lauren Harper is the Daniel Ellsberg Chair on Government Secrecy at the Freedom of the Press Foundation. We're going to be back in a second. I'll get to your phone calls and emails then at 866-HEY-LARS. Hey, do you want another summer like last summer where you barely slept at all because you are too hot all night long? People blame the summertime heat for their bad sleep, but really it may be their mattress that traps heat next to their body. 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

0: Authorities say a Kentucky cop ran the same license plate 2,000 times through a database from the automated license plate reader cameras. They belonged to the mother of his child. She had an order of protection against him. He didn't hack anything. He just typed in a plate out of 120,000 cameras nationwide. The Washington Post found at least 50 more. Most were watching women. Audit logs show a police chief ran 600 searches on two plates, his ex-wife's and her teenage daughter. And here's what nobody says. 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
1: Hey, welcome back to the Lars Larson Show. It's a pleasure to be with you. I'm glad to get to your phone calls and emails. Consider this and tell me it doesn't take you back to the early days of 2020 and the pandemic. A lab worker is dead. A whole hospital is locked down. And Moscow is not saying the word plague. So what is Vladimir Putin hiding? Well, the White House says it is aware of a suspected plague outbreak in Russia and is, quote, monitoring the situation after a young lab worker was killed and some 200 others were reportedly forced into quarantine. We'll get into the details of that in just a moment. First, welcome to the Lars Larson Show. 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But there's a naysayer on the line, and I want to take this. And before I talk to Stephen specifically, let me bring you up to date. There's a case that happened a couple of weeks ago. It involved a young man, 15 years old, going to a high school in Portland, Oregon, and Benson High School, and he brought a bag full of chemicals, allegedly, mixed them, allegedly, inhaled the fumes, allegedly, endangered his fellow students, allegedly, that he is now charged with 12 counts of attempted murder. He is now charged with attempted terrorism and creation of a terroristic device, a total of 20 charges in all. And he may be tried as an adult or he may be tried as a child, but I made the argument the public ought to know who this young man is because he is currently a danger to the community, any community that he happens to be in. And if he is not named as a juvenile, if he's tried as a juvenile, you'll never find out who he is, and there will be no permanent record that would allow you years later to go back and say, hey, this is the kid who was involved in the terroristic attempt to try to kill somebody. And that's even if he's convicted as a juvenile. So I'm curious what Stephen's naysayer argument is. I said they should name this 15-year-old accused attempted murder. Stephen, welcome to the program. We love naysayers. Tell me why the public shouldn't know who he is.
2: Thanks, Lars. Well, Portland Trailblazers just fired Braden Bell, their new play-by-play broadcaster, because of offensive tweets he made when he was 15 years old.
1: Which is not a crime, is it? And they're a private employer. They can hire or fire anybody they want. But we're not talking about that. We're talking about an alleged act of terrorism and an alleged attempt to kill 12 students, right?
2: Yeah, but
1: there's a difference. Isn't there a difference between offensive tweets and trying to murder somebody?
2: I don't think in our society today. I think
1: you don't think there's a difference between attempting to kill somebody and an off-color tweet that happened a decade ago? You don't think there's a difference?
2: I think in our society today that the offensive tweet is a far greater crime than attempting to kill 12 other students.
1: Really? Explain to me how your logic on that works. An offensive tweet is a bigger crime than trying to murder 12 people?
2: He didn't say anything offensive while he was trying to murder those kids. He just did it. The other person projected an offensive ideology or an offensive worldview.
1: Hold on.
2: That made
1: I'm not a lawyer, and I'll bet you're not a lawyer either, but do both of us know the First Amendment well enough to know that you can say offensive things and the Constitution protects your God-given rights to say offensive things?
2: Yes, the Constitution does, but our society doesn't.
1: Well, it doesn't matter what society does. If the government is the only actor that can act on you, in other words, if I say something offensive, are you entitled to punch me in the face?
2: No.
1: Is the government entitled to silence me?
2: I think that's coming.
1: Well, it may be coming, but they're going to have to overcome the First Amendment first, aren't they?
2: Get rid of the Senate.
1: So in the meantime, you're still saying that attempting to murder 12 other people using chemicals is less offensive than saying something offensive on social media.
2: To our society today, yes.
1: Wow. That's what you're saying. You're ascribing that attitude to everybody else. I want to know your opinion. Do you believe that an offensive tweet is worse than trying to murder somebody?
2: Oh, absolutely not.
1: Okay. Then why?
2: Yeah, no.
1: And by the way,
2: everybody
1: who tells me, well, everybody else thinks this way, I usually ask them, how do you know?

0: that everybody else believes that. Because I try not to make those generalizations. I mean, there might be things that I say, well, I've heard this from people who called the show. But, you know, when people say, well, you know, other people think this. Who are these other people? And when did you last talk to them?
1: Well, you were just talking about the sheriff and the law that they're trying to pass, where if the sheriff was a member of a church, depending on how, you know.
0: Not trying to pass. It's already law. And that if he belongs to a church, that the church could be called an extremist group, and that membership in an extremist group, like a church that only believes in two genders instead of 16 genders, that could actually get you kicked out as an elected sheriff in a county. It is that crazy in America right now. But I appreciate the good naysayer call, and thank you very much. Let me tell you what we do know about what has happened in Russia, apparently over the last couple of days or weeks. Daria Shiplova, who is a 28-year-old researcher in an anti-plague research institute in Russia's eastern Irkutsk region, reportedly died after breaking a test tube that contained a plague pathogen. Russian officials have said they are not going to say whether or not she actually got the disease. The Trump administration and the White House have told us that they are aware, they are monitoring the outbreak, and they are assessing possible options. Daria Shiplova, who is a laboratory assistant at the Irkutsk Anti-Plague Research Institute of Siberia and the Far East in Irkutsk. She reportedly died after breaking that test tube that had the pathogen inside of it. She was hospitalized last Tuesday with symptoms of severe pneumonia. She was placed on a ventilator, and then last Thursday, she died of that illness. Authorities additionally quarantined the entire hospital and placed scores of people who had come into contact with her under medical observation. Now, the White House is aware of it. They're keeping an eye on it. And at this point, we don't know what's going to happen next, but it certainly will remind a lot of people of the opening days of 2020 and the disease that emerged from communist China. 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
11: From ABC News, I'm Dave Packer. The U.S. Air Force has now pulled all of its bombers from a key U.K. airbase where they've been based for attacks against Iran. ABC's Martha Raddatz.
12: Secretary of State Marco Rubio initially downplaying the move, instead saying this was a planned mission.
13: But it's not unusual to see rotations happen and movement of assets to different parts of the world.
12: But President Trump acknowledging the threat. U.S. authorities reportedly becoming increasingly concerned about Iranian drones hitting U.S. military installations.
11: The move comes after five men were arrested last week near the base on suspicion of preparing a terrorist attack and explosives offenses. The FBI arresting a real estate agent in Los Angeles. She's accused of spying for the Chinese government. They say she had the Taiwanese president's son and family under surveillance. United States Central California attorney Bill Esaley.
14: There is a concern of what China is doing within the U.S. on our soil, and we are going to be very aggressive in investigating and prosecuting all that conduct.
11: During a rally in Nebraska tonight, President Trump signed an order to allow the use of red-dyed tax-free diesel, usually only allowed in farm equipment, to be used on road by trucks and other vehicles. And we learned today the average price of a gallon of regular gasoline is down 15 cents from last week. That's thanks in part to tax breaks and releasing some of the strategic reserve. But Gas Buddies' Patrick DeHaan says that won't permanently drive prices down if conflicts in the Middle East, especially between the U.S. and Iran, continue.
15: Certainly, you know, this drawing to a conclusion would be helpful, but to potentially risk further escalations between the U.S. and Iran, then without any strategic reserves of significant status globally, that certainly could be a very bad sign of potentially even more record prices later this year for gasoline and diesel.
11: You're listening to ABC News.
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11: A Russian lab worker in an area of Siberia has reportedly died from the plague.
18: The Saudi Arabia
19: more difficult and
11: it appears that we just don't have the full picture from Russians at the moment, but we do know that some of Russia's neighbors have taken the infection seriously. So far, as a precaution, 3 neighboring countries, Kazakhstan, Kyrgyzstan, as well as Uzbekistan, have all stepped up their border controls. They say they put in place preventative measures that include sanitary quarantine control at checkpoints at the border. Former Prince Andrew has filed legal action challenging the warrants that authorized searches at 2 of his homes as part of the police investigation into his ties to the late sex offender Jeffrey Epstein. While the debate over automated license plate readers is underway, Texas is making it harder to get information on flock cameras.
18: More difficult and much more expensive. Local and state law enforcement agencies have begun to charge a fee for records on their flock camera systems. The Texas Tribune quotes a privacy watchdog as saying that the Fort Worth suburb of North Richland Hills is demanding $2.3 million for information about the city's AI-powered flock cameras.
11: ABC's Jim Ryan. The University of Arizona is freezing its tuition and fees for all undergraduate and grad students, pointing to affordability. Other schools have also frozen tuition, including Purdue, Connecticut's public system, New York's SUNY campuses, and public universities across Texas. Dave Packer, ABC News.
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1: My people. Charlie texted me, says, you sound subdued. Is it because you're in a hotel room? No, it's my travel schedule. So I have been traveling the world since I was 5 years old. I was in a plane crash when I was 11 years old, by myself, 747. Maybe I shouldn't say crash. I mean, there were no wheels when the plane landed, and you had to go down the slide. Last night was the very first time I've ever been in an aborted takeoff. We hurtled down the runway at 4:30 yesterday afternoon and got a third of the way down the runway, perhaps, and the whole plane lurched to a halt. The engines roared, the brakes slammed, everyone lunged forward, water bottles went flying. They put little water bottles on the seats. It was a mess. And I mean, I just assumed that there had been a runway incursion, like either a plane had crossed the runway, a truck had come across the runway. Nope. We get down to the end of the runway, come to a complete stop, and the pilot says that a cargo door underneath the plane had come open at takeoff, and that he had never had that happen in all of his years flying and never had that happen. So we had to go back to the gate. Well, by the time of all that, storms were coming through the destination point. And so we had to get more fuel. We had to wait for fuel. It turns out there was nothing wrong with the cargo door. The cargo net on the inside had gotten into the latch, and so it triggered the sensor. The door was perfectly fine and locked. It was a false alarm. So they got that fixed. It took us a while to get the fuel on the plane. Headed out again. Took a while to get off the ground. We got off the ground, and then it took forever to get where we're going because storms were rolling in. So we land, and we land real late. I should have been on the ground by 5:45. It's almost 9 o'clock, and I gotta drive, and the storm has come through, and it's raining so hard that the road to the island that I'm on floods, and they have to shut it down. And then they open it again, and it rains. Another band comes through, and it's so hard, I got to pull off into somebody's driveway and wait for the rain to stop. And I finally got to bed after 1 o'clock this morning. It was wow. I've had some rough travel lately. 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

0: may not tell you what you want to hear, but he tells you what you need to hear. 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
1: I have a listener in Jupiter, Florida, who may or may not be listening, who may be out of the country right now. But if you're listening, if you're down there practicing right now, the 2027 Pro V1s are out. I'm just saying. I can buy them myself, but if you're feeling generous, I have a PGA player who sent me a box of Pro V1s last year. 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I was not invited to play this year because I know how bad I am. 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Have I mentioned this to y'all? A 31.5-foot putt. Y'all, seriously, I was really skeptical of the high-end putters, the Labs, the Scotty Cameron. No, they can. And the Van Allen golf putter, the balance, the weight is perfect. Go to vanallengolf.com. You can get one. They got lots of other great stuff on the website there. And if you use the discount code Eric, E-R-I-C-K, you can get 15% off. 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
10: From ABC News, I'm Dave Packer. The U.S. closely tracking a fatal case of suspected pneumonic plague linked to a research facility in Russia. ABC's Elizabeth Schulze.
11: Russian officials say a young lab worker at an institute in Siberia died after she was diagnosed with pneumonia of an unknown cause. Local media identifying that young woman as 28-year-old Darya Shapilova. Russian officials denying reports of an accident at the lab, claiming the situation is stable and there are no other infections. ABC News has confirmed at least 3 hospitals in the region are under quarantine. 200 people also reportedly under observation.
10: Campaigning for incumbent Senator Pete Ricketts, President Trump in Nebraska tonight announcing an executive order intended to lower fuel costs.
12: For many years, farm vehicles, construction equipment, and other off-road vehicles have used what is known as red dye diesel. You know what that is? I don't know what the hell it is, but Whatever it is supposed to be very good.
13: What it is no-tax fuel, the order making it legal for use on highways. The prospect of a cold winter with high heating oil costs prompting a state of emergency in Massachusetts. Governor Mara Healey says she's also promoting other cleaner alternatives.
14: We've got to look to bring more energy in. I'm looking to do that. I'm trying to do that every single day. You know, it's Donald Trump who last year tried to kill energy supply to Massachusetts. He tried to turn off that wind farm that right now is powering a couple hundred thousand homes and businesses in Massachusetts. So we can't have that.
13: At Cornell University, 20 student organizations hosting a protest today calling for sexual assault prevention as the university deals with fallout over its handling of gang rape allegations against 7 fraternity members from a 2024 incident. Late word today that televangelist Jim Baker has died. He was 86. You're listening to ABC News.
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13: Maybe early in the flu season, but West Coast states are reporting a rise in cases and one flu-related death has been reported in San Francisco.
19: You want to get vaccinated before Halloween. It takes about 2 weeks for the flu vaccine to take effect and your immune system to get that level of protection. And it's recommended for everyone above the age of 6 months. The flu can be so much more than an inconvenience. The goal is to prevent complications like hospitalizations and deaths, which is why prevention and acting now is so important.
13: ABC News medical contributor Dr. Darian Sutton. It's naturally occurring and could be a key ingredient in the energy of the future.
20: 7 years ago, Abilene Christian University in West Texas asked the Department of Energy for some lithium-enriched salt. Now it's arrived.
21: This salt delivery was over 2 tons of salt.
20: Dr. Rusty Towell heads the school's energy lab, which is building an experimental nuclear power plant.
21: It's the salt that we'll put inside the nuclear reactor to circulate and move the heat from the core to the heat exchanger.
20: The salt is superheated to liquid form and then used instead of water to cool the reactor. Jim Ryan, ABC News.
13: Starbucks is facing a lawsuit over claims that the protein drinks labeled sugar-free may actually contain more sugar than a Reese's peanut butter cup. Starbucks says sugar in the drinks comes from the protein-boosted milk and that it doesn't add any more sugar. Alex Ovechkin says this will be his final season in the NHL. This is 22nd with the Washington Capitals. I'm Dave Packer, ABC News.
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0: It's Eric Erickson here. 877-973-7425 is the phone number you want to be on the program. If you text Eric, E-R-I-C-K, you can get the live stream, show notes, podcast, everything you need to stay in touch with the program. We will make it possible for you to do that. Also, you should stay informed. I ran it. I can't tell you who it is. But it's a, I'm at a super secret meeting of the vast right wing conspiracy. And I ran into someone all of you would know. And he came up to me and he said, you tell whoever puts your show notes together for you, because I know it's not you, that they're real good and he does a good job. So I had to tell Philip, because, you know, I send in all the links. But yeah, I don't have to. I mean, when he's on vacation or he's decided he's going to go bass fishing, then I do it. But otherwise, nope. I delegate. For years, these people who work for me have been telling me to delegate, and now I've delegated. And it reminds me when I was a lawyer. I had a secretary one time who came into my office and literally pulled out a butcher knife from her purse and severed my computer keyboard cable. And told me to learn to dictate, that it was job security for her. And I had to give up typing for a dictaphone. And now I feel like every time I give way, I delegate to other people and it's hard to get it back. But that's okay. A prominent member of the vast right wing conspiracy said it's a great, great show notes email. You should subscribe. I got members of the White House, Supreme Court justices, and others who all read it. You should too. Text Eric to 33777. Now we must talk about Willie Rice, because my morning piece was on him. If you don't know who Willie Rice is, he is the president of the Southern Baptist Convention. Great guy, by all accounts. I haven't met him, but by all accounts, a very good guy. And he told Fox News that Christians need to step up. Had an interview with Fox News and said essentially that abortion, gender identity, marriage, immigration, they are profoundly theological issues. They go back to Genesis 1 and 2, and Christians have retreated from the public square, and they need to engage. And I agree with him. I think if you're a Christian in the United States, you should engage. And by the way, there is growing concern out there. The reason he's speaking up is there is growing concern on the right that a lot of Christians are staying home this November. Or they may opt out of voting for certain candidates. So can we have a frank conversation without you getting mad at me? Can I say something without y'all getting mad at me? Can you really blame a Christian for deciding they don't want to vote for corruption? I mean, that's the problem, and this goes back to what I was saying earlier. The number two issue for voters right now is corruption. And if you haven't paid attention to it, I have gotten a lot of anger from people on my side for pointing out what's going on, and it's not good. The Trump family is getting rich off the president being in office. The families of members of the cabinet are getting rich off of corruption. We went through the Biden crime family. Republicans promised to clean it up, and they didn't. If anything, the president's team has gotten more corrupt. And you know what's going to happen? He's going to leave office, and there's going to be a blanket pardon. In fact, this president is having your taxpayer dollars used to run advertisements that were campaign videos in 2024, and they've been re-aired now as nonpartisan, paid for by your tax dollar videos, and they're campaign videos. And what's going to happen is the president's going to pardon everyone who agreed to do that, because it's against the law to use taxpayer dollars for explicit political purposes. And so what's going to happen is that all the people who agreed to spend the money on these ads are going to get pardoned by this administration. Here's the problem. I agree with the president of the Southern Baptist Convention. I think Christians need to get involved in politics more. But, and again, can I say something without you getting mad at me? Has Willie Rice or any prominent Southern Baptist pastor spoken out about the care of illegal immigrants who are being deported? Now, I'm not saying don't deport them, because I think we should deport all of them. I agree with Hispanic voters. Hispanic voters say that we should only deport the illegal ones who come here and then break the law. They broke the law by coming here. They should all be deported. Deport them all. But what about their treatment of the process of deporting them? They're still human beings. The rounding up people and deporting them to third-party countries in Africa instead of going back to Central America, that doesn't sit well with me. Being cruel to them while we're deporting them doesn't sit well with me. You may not care, okay? We disagree on this, but I suspect there are a lot of Christian voters who do, and I haven't heard the president of the Southern Baptist Convention or other prominent Southern Baptists speak up about the care and treatment of illegal aliens we are deporting. And they should. It's not just abortion. It's not just trans issues. Where are these people when it comes to corruption? I have been taking my Sunday school class through the Book of Lamentations. Lamentations is, for a lot of people, a hard book. And for a lot of people, they find no comfort in Lamentations. Lamentations is written by the prophet Jeremiah, documenting what happened to Jerusalem after Nebuchadnezzar and the Babylonians sacked the city. And he essentially says that the prophets, the priests, and the kings had become so corrupt, there was no one to call the people back. And I want to read you this passage. This again, this is documented history. This isn't prophecy. This is documented history. And let me read you a passage of what happened to the people of Jerusalem after the city was sacked by the Babylonians. There was a siege. It was a very long siege. The city ultimately fell. The last king of Judah saw his sons murdered in front of his eyes, and then his eyes were gouged out. Jeremiah writes, "Her princes were purer than snow, whiter than milk. Their bodies were more ruddy than coral. The beauty of their form was like sapphire. Now their face is blacker than soot. They are not recognized in the streets. Their skin has shriveled on their bones. It has become as dry as wood. Happier were the victims of the sword than the victims of hunger, who wasted away, pierced by lack of the fruits of the field." Listen to this. Listen to this. This is actual history. "The hands of compassionate women boiled their own children. They became their food during the destruction of the daughter of my people." Women in Jerusalem during the siege became so hungry, they boiled their children for food. That actually happened. Real documented history. At the end of this book of Lamentations, it ends with this. "Restore us to yourself, O Lord, that we may be restored. Renew our days as of old, unless you have utterly rejected us and you remain exceedingly angry with us." That's how the book ends. God speaks once in the entire book of Lamentations. There are five chapters. It is done in an acrostic. There are 22 letters of the Hebrew alphabet. There are 22 verses in chapters 1 and chapter 2, 66 in chapter 3, 22 in chapter 4, and then it all falls apart into just a guttural prayer in chapter 5, and it ends with, "Restore us, unless you're still angry with us." Not a lot of hope for a lot of people in that book. It's actually very hopeful if you know how to read it. The halfway point of the book, literally, if you were to open the scroll, fold it in half, when you open it up, the center crease would be across the line that is extremely famous to people, Christian and non-Christian alike. "The steadfast love of the Lord never ceases. His mercies never come to an end." That is the geographic center of the book. Clearly some thought put into that. If you were to take the scroll, fold it in half, make the crease, the geographic center, the of the line would run across, "The steadfast love of the Lord never ceases. His mercies never come to an end. They are new every morning. Great is your faithfulness." That's it. Now, the Lord only speaks once in Lamentations. There's only one quote from God, and it's in hindsight from when Jeremiah was thrown into a pit. And he cried out to God, and God said, "Do not fear. Do not fear." That's the only line in Lamentations quoting God. Now, Willie Rice, Southern Baptist Convention president, comes out and says Christians need to get involved in politics. And they do. Christians have a place in the town square. They have a place in the public center of attention, and they should use their voice. But they can't use their voice to tell people to vote Republican. You know, the Republican Party right now, the president's team has asked the Department of Justice and the Department of Health and Human Services to do no more restrictions of the abortion drug mifepristone or any regulations against abortion right now until after the midterms, lest it incite Democratic voters. That's your Republican Party. And you can come out and you can say, well, the horrors of the Democrats are worse. Well, see, you're using a different scale than the Christian should use when you say, well, the Democrats support abortion and transgenderism. Well, the Republicans support corruption. And you can say, well, corruption's not as bad as that. So now you're in the scale of which sin is worse as opposed to it's all sin. You can say there's no perfect person, and there is no perfect person except Jesus Christ himself. But there are moral people and immoral people. And that's part of the problem here, is that it's fine for the president of the Southern Baptist Convention to come out and say Christians need to be involved in politics. But where is the president of the Southern Baptist Convention preaching against corruption in politics? Will he? Or is it so stigmatized to the Republicans right now that the president of the Southern Baptist Convention can't come out and preach about corruption in politics because voters are holding it against the GOP right now? They promised to clean up after the Biden crime family, and instead they're cleaning up themselves instead of cleaning up the system. Where is the prophetic voice when it comes to the care of the widows, the poor, and the orphans, like Amos said? And the treatment of the refugees and the illegal aliens who are being deported. I support the deportations, but I think they've been treated pretty badly along the way. Where's the president of the Southern Baptist Convention on this? You see, my point is that if you as a Christian get involved in politics, and you should, you can't just be for team sport for the Republicans or the Democrats, because you know what? They're all sinners. They're all sinners. The reason I'm a conservative is I know we're all sinners, and I want as few in charge of me as possible. This populism on the right, this post-liberal right that J.D. Vance advances, they just want a group of Republican sinners in charge of our lives, planning our lives for us in Washington, D.C., as opposed to our family. I agree with the president of the Southern Baptist Convention. Christians need to be involved in politics, but they got to be a prophetic voice for both sides, and that gets back to this lesson I've been teaching in Lamentations. When God set up the kingdom of Israel, he gave them prophets, priests, and a king. When David strayed, Nathan could call him out. When the priests strayed, there were kings, Joash for one, who could, or Josiah, that they could call the priests and the prophets back into line. And in the final days of Israel and Judah, the priests, the prophets, and the kings all fell out of line. And in fact, when God's prophet Isaiah came along and told them to repent, they sawed him in half. When Jeremiah came along and told them to repent, they threw him into a cistern and left him for dead. The kings, the priests, and the prophets all strayed, and the whole people were polluted and corrupted, and very few voices were left to call them back. And those voices were not listened to. And the destruction God had promised in Deuteronomy, if they strayed from God's law, came about. God had told them, you know, I mean, that there's the hope in Jeremiah and the hope in Lamentations is that God kept his word. He said, I will destroy you if you break this covenant, and he did, and he was merciful for a very long time, and then time was up, and he destroyed them. The kings, the prophets, the priests, they all strayed. So I agree with the president of the Southern Baptist Convention. I think that Christians need to be involved in politics, but they can't be team sport. You got to be able to hold your own side accountable. You may identify as a Republican, but you got to identify as a Christian first, and that means you got to tell Republicans repent as much as Democrats, even when it's not popular in team sport to do it. You got to do it. And I just don't see prominent Southern Baptist pastors involved in primaries telling people not to nominate a guy like Ken Paxton. And now I see him in the general saying, hey, you got to vote for this evil over this evil. And I don't think you have to, as a Christian, say, pick an evil to vote for. You can say to all sides, do better. And sometimes just sitting on the sidelines is a vote to demand better.
1: Those who love him, listen to find out what he's going to say next. Those who disagree with him, also listen to see what he's going to say next. It's the Eric Erickson Show.
0: Authorities say a Kentucky officer ran the same two license plates 2,000 times. They belonged to the mother of his child. She had an order of protection against him. He didn't hack anything. He typed in a plate. The Washington Post found at least 50 more times, over 120,000 cameras, these things happening. Most were watching women. Audit logs show a police chief ran 600 searches on two plates, his ex's and her teenage daughter. 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
1: 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It is Eric Erickson here. The phone number 877-973-7425. Be patient on the phones. I will get to you when we come back. Bad clock management on my part today. I will get to you as soon as we come back. But I gotta mention the Braves. Now listen, I'm not optimistic against the Dodgers, but the Atlanta Braves got 19 outs from a former 7-Eleven employee and a 21-year-old rookie, and they beat a billion-dollar franchise in the Dodgers last night. And I got to tell you, that's one of the cool things about baseball. Yeah, literally, a former 7-Eleven employee got 19 outs for the Braves. It's just, baseball is a cool sport. It's I like to go to the games more than watch it on TV. I like to watch football. I don't really like to go to to football games. I like to watch football on TV and like to go to the games for baseball. Such experience, particularly the TP. They do a really good job at the TP where the Braves play. It's the food is good. There's so much to do. There's a great cigar bar. I don't really like to go. The best view in the house for a football game is on my TV. But there's something cool about playoff baseball, number one. I like playoff hockey. Playoff hockey is so cool. But the fact that the Atlanta Braves last night could beat a billion-dollar franchise with a former 7-Eleven employee is actually pretty awesome. Well done, Atlanta Braves. I'm owing more and more of them beers after this whole thing. Win or lose, it's just been incredible. What's also incredible is the Rinnai tankless water heater, assembled not far from my house. Y'all, I took a tour of the Rinnai factory. You could eat off the floor. 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The employees every year try to find new efficiencies to not get rid of employees, but they find new jobs for the employees. They make it very efficient. They test throughout. So by the time the water heater gets to you, they've tested every point of failure so many times. 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

0: He's got the courage to tell you the truth, because the truth is what matters. You're listening to the Eric Erickson Show.
1: Howdy, welcome. Eric Erickson here. Glad to have you with me. The phone number, 877-973-7425. Let us go to the phones. Mike, oh, we got a number of callers from Dayton, Ohio, and I got a story about Dayton. Let's start with Mike in Dayton. Welcome, Mike. How are you?
2: Eric, it's such a privilege to speak with you, sir. I'll try to make your call screener proud and get to the point. Here in Ohio, I don't like answering the pollsters. I get texts. I get phone calls. I never answer those people. Guess who I'm voting for? Vivek and John Husted. It's Husted, by the way.
1: Husted, okay.
2: Eric,
1: good.
2: Yes, sir. I love when you tell us, you know, the straight stuff, man. I mean, you know, I appreciate you sharing your faith, ignoring your producers. I love that. I get fed from you on so many different levels. I'm listening here in Dayton, Ohio, my friend, and I appreciate you. That's about
1: it,
2: man.
1: Mike, listen, I got to tell you, we need everybody like you out there to go vote for Vivek and for John, because they're both good people. I'm kind of horrified by some of this internet commentary that, oh, we can't vote for Vivek because he's an Indian. Yes, you can. The racism coming out against him.
2: Amy Atkin took away our right to vote. Now, granted, Mike DeWine was in charge, but he was letting her make the calls during COVID. We were in a primary, and they canceled the primary. They took our voters away. They took our right to vote away. I could not believe it. I about come unglued, my friend. But anyway, tell us the truth, man. Tell us every time. You never make me mad, brother. Just tell us. I love
1: it. I appreciate it, Mike.
2: Appreciate you so much, man.
1: Thank you very much. Thank you. Mike in Dayton, thank you so much. Ah, that makes my day. All right, Steve in Dayton. Now, listen, Dayton is setting a very high bar today, so now we got to go to Steve. Welcome, Steve. How are you?
3: I'm hanging in there.
1: Good. What's going on?
3: Well, there were two things you said that, to me, don't seem to add up. You, at one point, said that we're all sinners, and then said that we shouldn't have to choose between this sinner and that. We should have a higher standard. Ultimately, we're going to be choosing between this sinner and that, and so that's what we have to do, and not even hold our nose and do it. Recognize that that's what the situation is. The problem is more basic than choosing between this sinner and that. The problem is having a standard that is beyond the sinful. That is to say, Christianity and mere secularism. As it is, we're in a situation where, since Christianity no longer controls the culture, we're in this post-Christian era, we're dealing with a situation in which individual autonomy rules. And that means we're all just in charge of ourselves, and that's all it is. But that what that means is, or what should be the result of that, is recognizing that not everything can be merely political. And yet we're acting as if everything, and we're not only acting as if, we're supposing that that's the way it's supposed to be, that everything is merely political and we vote on everything. Imagine Harriet Beecher Stowe being asked to vote on whether slavery should be illegal or not. There are some things that are just beyond political, and the Christian church needs to stand for those things that are beyond political and realize that once we get into the messy world of politics, it is a matter of this sinner or that.
1: Yeah, listen, I don't agree with anything you said, and my point is choosing between two sinners. Yes, we're all sinners. The world has fallen. But when you are confronted openly by corruption and heresy, where do you go? Or do you choose to go a different route? Specifically, I'm talking about the issue in Texas. There is a third party on the ballot, and there's also none of the above. Sometimes not voting is also a choice. And my issue here, for those of you who get mad at me when you say this, is every single person who's listening to me right now, every single one of you who listens, I don't think there's a person out there who thinks we're headed in a good direction as a nation. And what you are told as a person of faith is that, well, yeah, this guy isn't good, but the other guy is worse. And so you got to vote for this bad guy because the other guy is worse. And you say, okay, because you agree, this guy's bad, but this other guy is so much worse, I can't let that guy get elected. And so you vote for the bad guy. So now you go to the next election, and the bad guy is even worse. The new bad guy is even worse. So they say, yeah, yeah, he's worse than that bad guy, but he's still better than that other bad guy. So you got to vote. And so you say, okay. And so you vote. And so you get to the next election. And now you've got another guy who's even worse than the prior two guys. And they keep telling you, but yes, but he's better than the other side. At what point do you, as a person of faith, where is your line? Every single person has the line, except the most hardcore partisan. Where is your line? Yeah, we're voting between sinners. We're picking the evils of two lessers. At some point, you're still voting for evil. And you should know, theologically and practically speaking, that though we are all sinners and we all fall short of the glory of God, there is a difference between a sinner who is not publicly corrupt, who's not an adulterer, who is someone who shares your worldview, versus someone who is corrupt, who is cheating on his wife, who has graft, greed, and abuse. And what's happening now is there are a lot of people out there who refuse to make that distinction. They say, well, they're all sinners. Yeah, but not every sinner is explicitly contradictory to your faith. Not every sinner is refusing to reform or repent. There's a difference between the penitent sinner and the unrepentant sinner. Let's use the best example in the Bible, King David. Nathan was there to call him out for his sins. And what did David do? David wrote entire psalms about how he had fallen and needed to repent and please God, turn my heart around. I mean, Psalm 51 is one of the most famous psalms, a psalm of David. When the prophet Nathan came to him after David had committed adultery with Bathsheba, "Have mercy on me, O God, according to your unfailing love, according to your great compassion. Blot out my transgressions. Wash away all my iniquity. Cleanse me from my sin, for I know my transgressions, and my sin is always before me. Against you, you only have I sinned and done what is evil in your sight, so you are right in your verdict and justified when you judge. Surely I was sinful at birth, sinful from the time my mother conceived me. Yet you desired faithfulness even in the womb. You taught me justice in that secret place. Cleanse me with hyssop, and I will be clean. Wash me, and I will be whiter than snow. Let me hear joy and gladness. Let the bones you have crushed rejoice. Hide your face from my sin and blot out all my iniquity. Create in me a pure heart, O God, and renew a steadfast spirit within me." You can say, oh, that's between David and God, though, except David wrote a psalm. It was pretty public. Nathan the prophet went to David and told him he had to repent, and he did. Where are the Christian pastors publicly saying, you know what, Republicans, you got to repent? Because it's not just the Democrats who are sinners. We're all sinners. But the difference is, and I assure you that I get the point that, yeah, there are bad people on both sides. But the difference is in worldview and in consciousness. If everyone is a sinner, if you're a Christian and you say everyone's a sinner, okay. But not every sinner is using his office for corruption. Not every sinner is cheating on his wife and then demanding that you vote for him because, well, at least he's not as bad as the other guy. You can't clean up the political process every single one of you thinks is getting worse today if you continue to say, yeah, I still got to vote for this bad guy because the other bad guy is worse. And I will tell you the greatest example in modern American politics of this is the election in 2000. The election in the year of our Lord 2000 saw George W. Bush only beat Al Gore by 537 votes. And in the postmortem of his win, Karl Rove and company determined that a whole lot of Christians sat out the election. They refused to say, hey, had they gotten involved, Bush would have been better. But had the Christians gotten involved in 2000 and actually voted, they would have never gotten the reforms George W. Bush then made in office. See, George W. Bush barely won, came into office and needed to show Christians he wasn't just trying to get their vote claiming to be one. He needed to prove he actually was one. And he came up with PEPFAR, PEPFAR is one of the greatest programs the American government has ever launched to wipe out AIDS in Africa for a very low amount of money, and solidified a lot of alliances with African nations that were then used in the global war on terror to eradicate Al-Qaeda from Africa. Wouldn't have gotten those relationships had you not done PEPFAR. George W. Bush reformed adoption laws and lowered the cost of adoption in this country to prioritize adoptions to prove to Christians he really did mean it. George W. Bush appointed some great justices to the United States Supreme Court, who ultimately got rid of Roe v. Wade by the time Trump came around and finished the job on picking judges. Would not have gotten that. But George W. Bush knew, because so many Christians sat out in the year 2000, he needed to show them he was authentic and really one of them. You may hate him now, and it's very revisionist. People who now hate him, they loved him back at the time. I remember a lot of the people who get mad at me for criticizing Trump now got mad at me for criticizing Bush when he was president. The Bush team never got mad. They took the criticisms to heart. We all fall short. Every single one of us falls short. Everybody does. The question is, are you rubbing our nose in it? And that's the problem in Texas and why Ken Paxton may now lose. Because he's rubbed everybody's nose in it. Ken Paxton says he did nothing wrong. If he did nothing wrong, why did he have to pay restitution? Why did he pay restitution? If he did nothing wrong, why did he pay restitution? Why did his whole staff turn him in? By the way, this one's a little personal for me, because I have a friend who was personally taken advantage of by Ken Paxton, who lost a lot of money to Ken Paxton, who then used his power as attorney general to bully the guy so he would not seek reimbursement. Their stories are legend in Texas, and in Texas they know it. You can't keep telling people, I got to vote for the bad guy because the other guy is worse, and then you keep putting worse people up. A lot of Republicans made the deal in 2016. They didn't particularly care for Donald Trump, but they knew he was better than Hillary Clinton, and they voted for Donald Trump. And Donald Trump has a special carve-out in his relationship with the American people that actually may be coming to an end right now. When corruption is the number two issue for voters, and even Republicans are alarmed with the corruption, his good tenure with his base may be coming to an end. Republican voters don't like losers. And if the Republicans do get wiped out in November and Trump gets blamed, that may be a problem for him, and it'd be a problem for J.D. Vance as well. But typically, voters have carved out a special exception for Donald Trump, that we know Donald Trump, it's baked into the equation. But Republicans keep putting up these other candidates who think that they can behave like Donald Trump, and they always get rejected by the voters. Look at Mike Collins in Georgia. Mike Collins is running as the MAGA guy. That's getting rejected in Georgia. Brian Kemp, when he was the nominee in 2018 in Georgia as gubernatorial nominee, Donald Trump came in at the last minute and endorsed him, and people connected Brian Kemp to Donald Trump, and he almost lost to Stacey Abrams. By the time he ran in 2022, he was running as his own man and his own record, distance from Trump, and people voted for him as his guy, not as Trump's guy. In Georgia, Mike Collins is getting dragged down because he's running as Donald Trump's guy in Georgia and the MAGA candidate in Georgia. That's not selling in the suburbs. In other states, the candidates who are running as Donald Trump's guy, they're getting hurt because voters are getting tired of Donald Trump, whether you are or not. But also, you got like Max Miller in Ohio, and all of the stories of abuse in his race. And he just assumed that he could double down just like Donald Trump. He may lose that seat because of his personal predilections in a way that Donald Trump would not have lost, but he's no Donald Trump. You had all those guys, Joe Kent, who lost in Washington State, who just decided he could behave like Donald Trump, and the voters rejected him. Time and time again, this happens to Republican candidates who decide that they can behave just like Donald Trump, and the voters will show them the grace they gave to Trump. And the voters keep saying, no, we gave an exception to Donald Trump, and Republicans, you got to get better candidates. But instead, what Republicans have done in primaries is they've made loyalty to the president the test, and that can get you through a Republican primary. And then it's going to wipe you out of the general election. Republican brains broke when it came to picking primary candidates who valued loyalty over one man to anything else, including electability. And now those chickens are coming home to roost in this midterm, and it's not going well for the GOP. That's just the reality. Don't be mad at me for telling you the reality. You can disagree with me all you want, and you're wrong on this. I haven't just seen the data. I've seen the focus groups of Republican voters who are furious with the GOP, and they blame the president right now. That's just a reality that you got to deal with as a Republican in these midterms. And the Republicans who are going to win are the ones who have identified themselves as their own man, not beholden to the president. Those Republicans are doing very well still on the ballot. Vision Computers wants to build your computers for you. 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

0: saint it was. They've been lost. The bones of the Russian saint were lost. 4 days after the loss of the bones of the Russian saint, a plague broke out in Siberia. It is a pneumonia of unknown cause. There is a lab in Siberia that was experimenting, sound familiar, with viruses and bacteria. And one of the workers died, this pneumatic plague. It is an airborne version of the bubonic plague. It spreads rapidly. Now, the good news is, according to multiple virologists, including one I spoke to this morning, who I know, said, you don't have to worry about this like COVID because the incubation time and the death are so quick. It's more like Ebola. That, you know, Ebola is not a global phenomenon because it comes on so rapidly and you die so quickly. It doesn't have time to spread. And that's kind of what this pneumonia is, that it can't spread very far because the incubation time, it takes a long time. And it's airborne. The bubonic plague was carried in the fleas on rats, and so it could spread. And this one don't, so have no panic. Also, there are antibiotics. It does appear to be bacterial, according to multiple people who have looked into the matter. They believe it is bacterial, at least. So don't panic. But yeah, 4 days after the Russians lost the bones of a saint, a plague breaks out. 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
10: We at Cornell, we say enough is enough, and we demand justice for Jane Doe.
9: Among their demands, that Cornell expel or revoke all of the alleged assaulters. This is new records reviewed by ABC News reveal some of the fraternity brothers later accused of sexual assault at Cornell attempted to contain the allegations in the weeks following the incident. The U.S. has moved over a dozen B-1 bombers from an air base in the U.K. where they had been based for attacks against Iran. A source telling ABC News the redeployment was not planned. ABC Chief Global Affairs Correspondent Martha Raddatz.
11: The departure of those bombers comes 1 week after several British nationals were arrested outside RAF Fairford on suspicion of terrorism. They were released on bail, but questions remain about whether they were surveilling the base.
9: The Wall Street Journal reporting the concern of a complex drone attack ordered by Iran's IRGC is what prompted it. Concerns remain for other European bases as well. Former pastor and American Idol contestant Caleb Flynn was sentenced to life behind bars in an Ohio court. Flynn, who appeared as a contestant on American Idol in 2013, was convicted of murdering his wife, Ashley, and staging the scene to look like a home invasion. Judge Jeannie Pritt handing down her sentence.
12: Your actions, Mr. Flynn, were abhorrent. The layers of deceit, manipulation, and cruelty that you have shown are quite honestly impossible to fathom.
9: His wife has posted online, televangelist Jim Baker has died. He was with then-wife Tammy Faye Baker when they hosted the PTL Club in the 80s, and he served time for fraud and conspiracy in the 90s. Baker was 86. You're listening to ABC News.
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9: According to a post on her social media account, FBI Director Kash Patel and girlfriend Alexis Wilkins are engaged. The average price for a gallon of regular is $4.03, down about 15 cents on the week. Head of petroleum analysis at Gas Buddy, Patrick DeHaan.
19: A lot of markets being impacted by the G7 release pushing oil lower. We also have more oil flowing through the Strait of Hormuz. And then you have gas tax suspensions as well. But once those are all factored in, I don't know that we have enough momentum for the national average yet to fall below $4. And there may not be enough momentum to get diesel prices below $6.
9: Gas prices are up $1.22 from this time last year. The NFL has suspended two referees after incidents at two different games.
20: The NFL suspending line judge Jeff Seaman after he was caught on camera appearing to swear at Arizona Cardinals tight end Trey McBride. It happened during the Cardinals' loss to the New York Giants after officials did not call a penalty and McBride complained to Seaman. Seaman has been suspended for two games. And referee Adrian Hill suspended for one game for unprofessional conduct after yelling at linebacker Eric Wilson, who collided with him during a play. Wilson trying to help him up, another official separating them.
9: ABC's Rhiannon Alley. The Private Diary of Pope Francis will be released this November. Publisher Image says the journal entries from 1992 to 2024 will provide insight into the late Pope. Dave Packer, ABC News.
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1: The Russians sent the bones of a saint to the front lines in Ukraine to encourage the troops. Vladimir Putin himself commissioned the bones of a Russian saint to be sent to the front lines. I forget

0: Hello, America. Welcome. It's Eric Erickson here. I have some breaking news I have to deliver to you that has hit the wires now. I was waiting for it to be confirmed from multiple outlets before getting into it, and you need to know something is up. The U.S. has cleared all Iraqi airspace for Israeli incursion. We have been withdrawing troops from Iraq. They are now out of Iraq. They're either reassigned home or to other bases in the Middle East, but they are out of Iraq, and now that they're out of Iraq, the U.S. is authorizing all Israeli airspace access to Iraq, something that hasn't happened. That, of course, gives Israel a clear path into Iran. While this is going on, there have been more skirmishes breaking out across Iran. There are a growing number of armed incursions inside Iran by Iranian citizens who have somehow now been provided weapons. And there's a lot of fighting breaking out in certain cities in Iran. It hasn't gotten a lot of Western press coverage. However, the internet is back on in portions of Iran, and in those portions of Iran, reports are leaking out to these armed skirmishes. I'm not sure they're related, but something is definitely up. And while that is happening, of course, we have had to rapidly scramble to get U.S. bombers out of that RAF, was it Radford base? Fairford, RAF Fairford in the U.K. This is CNN reporting on it. Yep, hang on a second. Got to reroute the audio here yet again. Sorry about that, folks. Here we go.
1: According to what we've seen so far in several reports, including those from CNN and from the New York Times, we're seeing that there was a specified threat against RAF Fairford, the installation where the B-1 bombers were based, forward based, and they moved 12 of those aircraft, all 12 that were stationed there, to their home bases, as you mentioned. So we know that at least three of them have landed today in South Dakota at Ellsworth Air Force Base near Rapid City. So that's an indication that not only is the threat being taken seriously, but they also felt that RAF Fairford was vulnerable enough to some kind of terrorist attack that they basically decided to take this prudent course and remove those aircraft from the area.
0: Now, this, of course, is the airbase where that terrorist attack was foiled. One of the attackers himself called the British security and said what was happening. A farmer found the trucks and saw men with Kalashnikovs and masks on their faces. Explosives were found in the van. This is reporters. They were pressing Marco Rubio about the B-1 bombers being pulled and brought back to the U.S.
2: Pretty quick, let's go.
3: Why did American bombers leave Fairfold?
2: Well, you have the Department of War is constantly reallocating resources where they need to be. There's regular rotations that happen as well. So I think you guys are just, well, I mean, we've documented what happened last week. I wouldn't directly tie that to the move that was made. The only reason why you guys are focused on how many planes are at Fairfold is because of the threat that happened last week. But it's not unusual to see rotations happen and movement of assets to different parts of the world based on exercises, redeployments, people changing out and new people coming in, new planes coming in, old planes going out. So crews are changing all the time. You guys are just really focused on that now because of the threat last week.
4: So you still have confidence in British security at the base in general?
2: Oh, we have confidence in the security of all of our bases because all of our bases are theoretically could be threatened at any moment. And that's why there's so much security built around them. And with the Brits, we've worked very closely for a very long time, including on this investigation, and they couldn't be more cooperative.
4: Mr. Secretary.
0: Great spin by, I gotta tell you, he's so good on his feet. Off the cuff, he's so good on his feet. But it's not us who are saying that they were reassigned, just generally reassigned. It is us. It is the U.S. government who is telling reporters that they were moved out of England because of threats. I mean, it's the Department of Defense that is out there saying this. So, I mean, Rubio's doing a great job spinning, but he's kind of undermined by the Department of Defense itself saying one of the reasons they left was because of the security issue. While that security issue is going on, there is the breaking news about the U.S. opening Iranian or Iraqi airspace to the Israelis. We had asked them not to engage over Iraqi airspace because we were withdrawing troops and we didn't want incidental fire directed at our troops while we were withdrawing. Now that we've withdrawn, that airspace is open, free range for the Israelis. While that's going on, something's happening inside Iran, which is unusual. And while all of that is happening, The flow of oil through the Persian Gulf continues to rise, and that actually is impacting oil markets. Let me pull up CNBC right now while I'm talking. Brent crude is now down to $100 a barrel. It had gone down below 100 last week, went back up to 103. It's now down to $100. It's down about 1.5%. West Texas crude is down under $90 at $89.90, which is good. And the markets, of course, are responding favorably with oil situation. The bond yield continues to impact markets. Bond yields continuing to go up. There is some concern there. But right now, oil prices going down. More oil is flowing through the Strait of Hormuz than at any time since the war began. It is up on average above the level where it was before the war. Don't forget, we now have pipelines coming out of Saudi Arabia and the United Arab Emirates. Saudis go to the Red Sea. The Emiratis go to the Gulf of Oman. We have taken back the Mandaldab Strait down at the end of the Red Sea. The Houthi had taken that over. The Saudis, working with the Emiratis and other allies and Israeli intelligence, have now blown up the Houthi positions there. So it's now safe to get back into the Red Sea. It looks like the United States is engaging again with Saudi Arabia and Israel with the Houthi. One of the untold stories that is now starting to be reported is that the Saudis and the Emiratis have increased intelligence gathering and sharing with Israel, particularly over this issue. Related to this is a Washington Post report that when we started bombing the Houthi last year, the weapons shortages became an issue at the time. The weapons shortages are not a new issue, and the Washington Post has a really detailed story with a lot of people on background. And listen, I know that the want is that when these people go on background because they don't name names, you immediately discount it as just a hit on the administration. That's not really the way this stuff works, but it makes you feel better to say it. As Houthi militants in Yemen attacked ships with missiles and drones in the Red Sea early last year, top U.S. officials gathered at the Pentagon to prepare military options for the president. Their meeting grew tense. On one side were General Michael Carrillo, then overseeing U.S. operations in the Middle East, and other hawks ready for action. The general was keen on military action, not only against the Houthi, but also against Iran, which had backed the Yemeni paramilitary group for years with weapons and training, according to people familiar with it. Like others, they spoke on condition of anonymity. On the other side were officials hesitant to launch military strikes so early in the second term of President Trump, including the then Joint Chiefs Chairman, General Charles Q. Brown Jr., who suggested that new U.S. assessments of what military action might yield would be wise before presenting the president with options. That triggered an abrupt response from Carrillo. General Carrillo said the time for assessments is over. The exchange, which had not previously been reported, surprised some in the room. Defense Secretary Hegseth, then new in his role, agreed with Carrillo. The disagreement came as the Pentagon appointees, including then Senior Advisor Dan Caldwell and policy official Alex Velas Green, repeatedly raised questions in meetings about how an extended military campaign against the Houthi could deplete stocks of munitions. In recent weeks, the Iranian-backed Houthi militants have launched a new offensive in Yemen, seizing control of Mandab Strait, but it's now been taken back as of this morning. In March 2025, weeks after the disagreement between the generals, Trump announced Operation Rough Rider, 51-day bombing campaign against the Houthi that almost immediately was embroiled with scandal when, remember, Mike Waltz put everybody on the signal chat. More than 1,000 targets were hit. Here's where the story becomes relevant. The Pentagon became alarmed with the munitions. The United States military has enough munitions and ammo to serve all the Commander-in-Chief strategic goals and beyond, White House spokesman Anna Kelly wrote in a statement. However, there was growing concern led by Dan Caldwell inside the Pentagon about the growing lack of high-tech missiles. As the chairman of the Joint Chiefs, the president went in a different direction. Caldwell has since left the Pentagon. He was not available for comment. Brown did not comment. It makes you wonder who's talking to the Washington Post about this. But part of the problem here, too, is that a lot of people have now left the administration over the last year. A lot of people have been pushed out, and they're willing to talk. a growing number of members of the military. You will recall that the Pentagon changed who can cover stuff inside the Pentagon. And a growing number of military leaders are whispering to reporters they used to have good access with. And one of the primary reasons they're leaking, you need to know, is because they don't feel like they can reach out to members of Congress, particularly inside the Republican leadership in Congress. There is growing concern among the enlisted, high-ranking enlisted and the commissioned officers that if they try to reach out to members of Congress, they're going to be punished at the Pentagon, that the Pentagon's going to find out they're going to get punished. So what they do now is they leak to reporters who report these stories to make members of Congress aware about the situation. I know that is happening because I've had conversations with people inside the Pentagon that actually tell me that this is a concern. There's a witch hunt ongoing for anyone who talks to members of Congress. The chain of command inside the Pentagon has become very, very tight, very locked down. They're used to be able to have senior members of the military talk to members of Congress. They would report to leadership the conversations that they had, and now they're not allowed to have those conversations. Members of Congress are deeply frustrated by it, but also there's a growing alarm inside the Pentagon that staffers of members of Congress will report back to the Pentagon that these people have, that the commissioned officers and the senior enlisted have spoken to members of Congress, and they might get ratted out. So instead, they're leaking to the press. The press is reporting these stories. The members of Congress get their news from the press, and then they start asking the tough questions at the Pentagon. What we know from these stories collectively is that operations of some kind are underway inside Iran right now. There is apparently a growing destabilization campaign happening in Iran. How do we know? Because skirmishes are not happening in one isolated area of Iran. They're happening in multiple portions of Iran where previously unarmed civilians now have arms. We can imagine who they've gotten them from. Iraqi airspace has now been cleared out for Israel to engage. The volume of oil through the Persian Gulf has increased as Iran says it's going to take steps to shut down the Strait of Hormuz. There clearly is something happening behind the scenes. The president has now moved an aircraft carrier and about 10,000 Marines to the Middle East. They're not going to get there for another couple of weeks. The president says he may begin bombing again after the election. I have a theory. All of these things I'm telling you, I have a theory that something is happening and we're just not privy to it. I don't think the president is moving another aircraft carrier group and more Marines to the Middle East to invade Iran or bomb Iran. I think the president is sending an aircraft carrier group and Marines to the Middle East because a destabilization campaign is happening before our eyes. We don't even realize it. And the Marines and the aircraft carrier group are going to contain the damage. They're going to prevent collateral damage as Iran becomes increasingly unstable. They're there to protect our allies. If something goes wrong in Iran, it appears right now that a destabilization campaign is happening. It appears right now that Israel now has free range to blow up Iranian sympathetic militias in Iraq. It appears that the Iranians are trying to figure out ways to stem the flow of oil from the Persian Gulf, and they're unable to do it. While all these disruptions are happening there and in Yemen with the Houthi, I suspect we're watching destabilization happen right now. And the president is wise to move a new aircraft carrier group there to contain the fallout from whatever is happening. We're not going to be bombing. We're going to be watching a government long past due topple over thanks to President Trump.
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1: 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Now, I need to give a little bit of breathing room for some of my core listening audience. Nate Silver has said he predicts that Georgia's governor's mansion will flip from Republican to Democrat for the first time since 2002. I don't think that's going to happen. You can look at the polling, and the polling isn't really necessarily a good measure of where races are. If you're in Georgia and you're on the ground, you struggle to find a Democrat who thinks that Bottoms is going to beat Jackson. Jackson is ahead in the polling. Ossoff is crushing Mike Collins in the polling, so much so the Republicans are pulling out of the state for the Senate race. But for the governor's race, Democrats are crossing over, and Bottoms is struggling with young black men who remember what Atlanta was like in the year 2020 when she was mayor. Is it going to be close? Yes, it's going to be close, and it's going to be closer than it should, because Democrats are far more fired up than Republicans to vote. But what I'm seeing in the trend lines of a lot of polling in Georgia is that there are a lot of people who are going to split their ticket between the Senate and the governor's race. So you will have Democrats vote for Rick Jackson, and you will have Republicans vote for John Ossoff. You'll probably have more Democrats vote for Rick Jackson than you'll have Republicans vote for John Ossoff, but it's going to happen. So I disagree with Nate Silver on that. I actually disagree with him on a number of his flips. You can't just, particularly given the biases in the polling in states, you can't really just make this all a polling bias issue or a polling issue. You got to be on the ground. The Jackson campaign has money. The Bottoms campaign doesn't. The Bottoms campaign is just relying on Ossoff. And the other interesting thing, for those of you nationally, we've got two Democratic senators in Georgia. You would not know it, given how Raphael Warnock is nowhere to be seen on the campaign trail with John Ossoff. Now, I know that there are issues between those two men and their staffs, but it is kind of odd how Warnock is just nowhere to be seen with Ossoff or with Bottoms, really. It's just kind of been interesting. He's nowhere to be seen in this. He doesn't want to be part of the poop show that is the Bottoms campaign. Folks, I love the hotel that I'm in. It's one of the best hotels in America. Thankfully, I'm not having to pay for the room, but they don't have Cozy Earth sheets on the bed. 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
9: Ernie Johnson and Charles Barkley welcoming you back to Susan's Cubicle here in Accounts Payable. 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
1: Hello, friends. It is Eric Erickson, 877-973-7425 is the phone number if you want to be on the program. The Supreme Court convenes this week, and I told you about the first case. The first case the Supreme Court was hearing, and the argument was this morning, and they were across the board, actually, deeply skeptical, was Boulder, Colorado deciding to use local laws to regulate global climate emissions. Yes. Boulder, Colorado wanted to use local laws against oil producers and energy manufacturers and others, and they didn't go along with it, put it to you that way, and they were deeply concerned at the Supreme Court that a local government trying to regulate international global emissions probably isn't going to work the right way. And yeah, I think the Democrats are in for a bad time. Of Justice Alito sat down with Jan Crawford at CBS News for a very interesting interview. He was, of course, asked about potential retirement. He says he gets asked all the time. And I want to read for I want to play for you some of Justice Alito's comments to Jan Crawford, CBS News, who, by the way, she is one of the best. So she actually is the best Supreme Court reporter in the country. Extremely fair-minded. This is Justice Alito with Jan Crawford for CBS News. This is the Mark Levin Fox News interview. He gave one to Jan Crawford as well.
2: What is originalism, and what do you have to be careful about when you're looking at originalism?
3: Well, originalism is a fancy term for reading the Constitution the way we customarily read all other legal documents, and in fact, many other documents. They have a meaning, and they mean what they meant on the day when they were created. In the case of the Constitution today still means what it meant when it was adopted in 1789, or when the Bill of Rights were adopted in 1791. Some people don't like that. They want the Constitution to mean whatever they want it to mean at a particular point in time. They want it to protect things that it doesn't protect. They want it to allow things that it doesn't allow. So that's originalism, and it's very important. Justice Scalia, Judge Bork, former Attorney General Ed Meese were really the founding fathers of originalism. And it has made great strides with the federal judiciary. It's even won some very prominent adherents in legal academia. I want it to succeed. And I think there is some danger that it will not succeed if it takes a wrong turn. And so
1: now, you got to understand that he doesn't want to say anything controversial. Justice Alito recused himself from this oil and gas case before the Supreme Court today. A little more from Justice Alito. This one I thought was a very interesting response.
3: Would take the most extreme forms. And I never dreamed that the draft of the opinion would be leaked. That was totally unprecedented in the history of the country. It was a grave breach of the trust that everybody who worked in this building had before that point. And it very predictably made the five of us in the majority targets for assassination, and nearly resulted in the assassination of my colleague, Brett Kavanaugh.
4: Do you have an opinion about who you think the leaker was?
3: I do have an opinion.
1: But he doesn't want to say it. By the way, today is the anniversary of the attempt on Brett Kavanaugh's life, and we should be mindful of that. And there have been a number of comments out from the Supreme Court justices that perhaps some of their newer members, Ketanji Brown Jackson, should not be trashing members of the court. Now, while all of this is happening, the Supreme Court is about to weigh in on some pretty big issues. One of the biggest is going to be a case, Daniel Grand versus City of University Heights. Now, by the way, this is the case where some Orthodox Jews were not permitted to meet in a house. The Orthodox Jews do not travel by motor vehicle on the Sabbath, and 10 of them wanted to meet in a house, and the mayor of University Heights, Ohio, outside of Cleveland, prohibited them from doing so to the extent that he set up police to surveil the house to make sure it wouldn't happen. Now, I want you to know that the current mayor of University Heights, Ohio, emailed me. Very nice gentleman emailed me and said, hey, just so you know, I am the current mayor, and that was the old mayor, and I disagree with the old mayor. And so I don't want the current mayor getting hate mail. The old mayor did this. Neighbors surveyed him. One neighbor was encouraged by the old mayor to put up camera surveillance to make sure Jews were not congregating in a house. No more than 10. No more than 10. This is Tom Dupree. I believe this is CNN talking about this case.
4: That's okay, so there are a lot of religious liberty connected cases this term as well. I talked to Daniel Grand. He is a Jewish man who said he wanted to host a minyan, a prayer meeting in his home for several other Jewish men. And then this happened. Apparently, there was one neighbor who got wind of this prayer meeting that you wanted to have. They had an objection, got the mayor involved. Where did it go from there?
5: It was very quick. That message was sent to the mayor, and literally within a few hours, he had the law director draft a cease and desist order. He called me on my personal phone. I didn't give him my information. I don't know how he got it. And he said to me basically that if there are 10 men, 10 Jews in a room, that makes you a synagogue and you need a permit to be a synagogue. And I just said, that sounds absurd.
4: All right, Tom, what does the court do with this one?
6: Well, Shed, I'll go out on a limb. If the Supreme Court has to weigh the interest of religious liberty against the interest of the bureaucracy, they're going to side with religious liberty every time. This is a bit of a wild case, and what the Supreme Court is going to decide is whether, when the city comes in and says you can't do a prayer service in your house, whether you, as the person wanting to host the prayer service, has to play out the whole zoning, permitting process to the bitter end, or whether you can get a court to come in maybe a little sooner and recognize and validate and affirm your rights to free exercise of religion. So I think this is a great case. My guess is that the Supreme Court is probably going to be inclined to side with the exercise of religious liberty over the bureaucracy.
4: Agree?
7: Absolutely. You know, when the court accepts your case, in this case from the Sixth Circuit, it's not good news, because in over 70% of the cases, they end up reversing. On this one, you can hear the whistle coming down the track for the Sixth Circuit. I think they got this one radically wrong, and they're going to get spanked on this one. And I think the court's going to come and give another strong reaffirmation of the right of free exercise in this country.
1: Now, what you have to understand about this case, and by the way, I'm fascinated by this case, and I gotta say thanks to the current mayor for, hang on a second, let me get the current mayor's name, mayor of University Heights, because he was very kind to reach out and say he's actually on the side. Michael Weiss Michelle Weiss, I'm sorry, is Michelle Weiss. Michelle, not Michael, Michelle Weiss, is now the mayor, was very, very kind. That's the old mayor. The old mayor was my, that's it. So it's Michelle Weiss. Old mayor was Michael Brennan. And literally in this bizarre case, this man wanted to have a meeting of just 10 Jewish Orthodox men in his house. Now, and again, this is very important for you guys to understand in this case, that Orthodox Jews don't travel. They only walk on the Sabbath. And it's too far for them to walk to the newest synagogue or to the nearest synagogue. So what they can do is they can have small congregations in homes in lieu of being able to walk to the synagogue, which was too far for them. And in this particular case, a neighbor complained and didn't want to, in the neighbor's words, according to the lawsuit, their kind, or rather your kind, the next door neighbor to this Jewish man said, we don't want your kind meeting like this in the neighborhood. And the old mayor agreed. The actual case is about bureaucracy. Because the ultimate resolution, it's pretty clear on the Establishment Clause and the Free Exercise Clause, that the city can't stop a group of people from meeting in a house. They can't do it. They can't force you to have a permit to have a group of people meeting to practice religion in a house, particularly a group that size. There's no disruptions. It's not like they park cars. They walk. So there's no disruption. And what the city was arguing is that you got to go through the full permitting process first. And this Jewish gentleman said, I shouldn't have to go through a permit process for something I'm constitutionally allowed to do. And this case can be argued for the Supreme Court. And I think that the gentlemen on Fox News are both right, that the minority, there will probably be two justices, Ketanji Brown Jackson and Sonia Sotomayor, who will argue that the Jewish people had to go through the entire permitting process and get rejected before filing a lawsuit. I don't even know that Elena Kagan is going to go so far that you have to be rejected in a process before you can take it to court, when it's your legal right to do it to begin with. You shouldn't have to go through a process. The process is the punishment, you understand. You shouldn't have to go through that process, be rejected, and then appeal to court to be able to get permission to do what you were entitled to do to begin with. I don't see that happening. I'm very, very fascinated by the state of play in this case. Really am fascinated by how this shakes up. I don't think the court's going to do anything other than side with them. And the question is, how many of the progressives on the court are going to side? I suspect Kagan does. I don't know about Sotomayor, who's deeply hostile to religion on the court, or Ketanji Brown Jackson, who's just an idiot. I don't know how she's going to decide it. But some very interesting cases, including cases about the Trump administration coming to the court this year. And it's going to be interesting to see how they play out. Now, this comes in light of last year's decision on the birthright citizenship case. Alito, of course, was on the side that birth tourism should be banned. Clarence Thomas, of course, was on the side. And you know what's so interesting about that case is people really get it wrong. I read the case and I read the dissents. Clarence Thomas's dissent was written as if it should be a majority decision, which is notable, because typically dissents are not written like that unless they were originally the majority decision. And my suspicion is that when you look at the dissents, Alito, Kavanaugh, and Thomas, the three of them could not agree on logic. They couldn't agree on argument. They couldn't agree on which case, how to narrow the case. For example, Clarence Thomas's dissent actually argues that an illegal alien family that gives birth in this country could have their child be a citizen. People missed that because they were so angry at Amy Coney Barrett that they wanted to hate on the woman who agreed with the majority. Clarence Thomas's decision argues that an illegal alien that gives birth in the United States could give birth to an American citizen. The question is intent to domicile. Do you intend to take up residence in the nation? If it's an illegal alien family on their way to Canada, then no. But if it's an illegal alien family that intends to set up shop in this country, then yes, that child would be an American citizen. People totally missed that in Thomas's dissent, but it was a very good dissent. It should have been the majority. And all of this now comes as Congress is looking to provide some regulations to ban birth tourism, as there are a growing number of Chinese now paying surrogates in this country to have kids. And I suspect you can get a majority in the Supreme Court to uphold a law that bans birthright tourism in this country. I think you could get Kavanaugh and you could get Amy Coney Barrett, probably even John Roberts, to agree that birthright tourism is different from illegal aliens coming into the country giving birth. We'll see how that shapes up. Now, I got to tell you about Perfectly Snug and their mattress topper. I don't have one in the hotel either, and that's why it was hot last night in addition to the sheets. Perfectly Snug gets you a mattress topper that you put on top of your mattress, and it has fans in the base of it that are very quiet, and it generates cool air through the mattress topper. It doesn't retain heat, and so you cool down. Now, here's the genius of it. Unlike some that use water recirculation, the change is immediate. You can also heat up. So if you're cold, you can turn on the heating function, which I did the other night. It got chilly in me. It was down into the upper 50s one night last week, and I got cold. So I turned on the heating function, and it adjusted through the night. So by the time I woke up in the morning, it was not heating me up. I wasn't sweating. It was perfect because it adjusts automatically through the night. 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
1: Hello there. It is Eric Erickson. I have got to play you this audio from Michelle Cottle at the New York Times. Just listen.
2: No matter how drunk you are as a frat boy, without having some kind of misunderstanding about what women are there for and whether this is a real person you're dealing with. And that, I think, starts, you know, we can go to the president for this one. I mean, we are in a moment in this culture where the glorification of being thuggish and swaggering and mistreating women is kind of making you a cool kid.
3: And let's put it down to
1: really. So we can tie the behavior at Cornell University in a frat house to the president of the United States, really. There is Trump derangement syndrome, and then there is Trump derangement syndrome. By the way, you should know that one of these supposed Cornell seven is saying that he was actually the victim because he was too intoxicated and she took advantage of him. Yes, it's a horrible case, and like I said on Friday, just because something is bad, wrong, or immoral does not make it illegal. This was bad, wrong, and immoral, but I'm not sure it was illegal, particularly under New York law and the way consent works in New York State. But it

0: We are Red Eye Radio. He is Eric Carlin. I'm Gary McNamara. Good morning. Yeah, it was evangelist, author, and psychologist James Dobson who did the interview with Ted Bundy.
1: Yeah.
0: Before he was on the day he was executed, by the way.
1: Mm-hmm.
0: Same day the death row interview. And, you know, Dobson also was playing basketball with Pete Maravich, Pistol Pete, when he died.
1: Mm.
0: They were playing together, I think, at a church gym or something.
1: Mm.
0: So, yeah, you saw Jim Baker died.
1: Yeah. Yeah.
0: Evangelist Jim Baker, 86.
1: Right.
0: You know, he probably had the evangelist comeback of the century. you could still see him on. Was it recently or was it? Are they still playing the repeats of the other guy? Who's the other guy? I can't think of the other guy's name.
1: Mm.
0: Oh, I got mine blank here. But he came back. I mean, he used to promote basically prosperity theology. He called it.
1: Mm-hmm. Right.
0: And then he became really into the whole survivalist mentality and the end of days and the world. So he sold survivalist products.
1: Yeah.
0: I mean, it's just like this guy just reinvented himself over and over again. And a lot of people may be too young, but when him and Tammy Faye were together, I mean, it was like a televangelist sideshow at a circus.
1: It almost didn't seem real. It almost seemed like you were watching a TV show.
0: Like it was.
1: Except TV shows don't have that much makeup.
0: Like it was an SNL bit.
1: Yeah. No, it really was.
0: And then he went to prison, like, for, what, 5 years, six years, something like that?
1: Tammy Faye passed away back in 2007.
0: Yeah.
1: But when they were on together, it seemed like a television show or a movie.
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0: Radio. He is Eric Harley, and I'm Gary McNamara. Yes, I mean, that's when I was watching that yesterday, I still think that the biggest problem for Republicans is independence, losing independence.
1: Yeah, sure,
0: you know,
1: sure.
0: And I think the best thing for Republicans is the insanity of the Democrat Party. But I'm an independent. I've voted exclusively Republican, except for one race about 35 years ago, which the Republican street superintendent locally had committed a crime, and there was only one person left. And I actually knew them. They were running the opposite side, but they were actually conservative for the highway department. Yeah. But other than that, I've voted exclusively in Republican primaries and for Republican candidates. But when they talk about, well, the MAGA base is not going to vote, well, then how MAGA or Republican are you?
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0: We are Red Eye Radio. He's Eric Carlin. I'm Gary McNamara. So, with all the criticism I have for the administration and Republicans in general for not being more conservative, I still have no choice, and I don't need an excitement level. You don't need to excite me. I'm going to vote.
1: Right.
0: I'm going to vote Republican across the board.
1: Yeah.
0: Because...
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0: Beer Runner Radio. He's Eric Carlin. I'm Gary McNamara. You know, Trump was on at the at his rally in Ohio the other day, railing against Fox News, and you know, so are his sons. I mean, I think I forgot which one was railing against Fox News the other day, or I was watching. Maybe it was an ad for Newsmax or something.
1: Okay,
0: saying don't watch Fox News.
1: Then, oh wow!
0: But as I see, the Trump's just blasting Fox News. Then the news yesterday: Caroline Leavitt signs on with Fox.
1: Well,
0: awkward.
1: Yeah, yeah. It's, you know, it's the back and forth. I don't watch a lot of Fox News.
0: Neither
1: I watch clips.
0: Yeah,
1: because I don't have cable. But you know, I don't have anything against it. It's not my thing, but I don't need to create a war with Fox News, but then again.
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0: We are Red Eye Radio. He is Eric Carlin. I'm Gary McNamara. Good morning. Evangelist, author, and psychologist James Dobson who did the interview with Ted Bundy.
1: Yeah.
0: Before he was on the day he was executed, by the way.
1: Mm-hmm.
0: Same day the death row interview. Dobson also was playing basketball with Pete Maravich, Pistol Pete, when he died.
1: Mm.
0: They were playing together, I think, at a church gym or something.
1: Mm.
0: So, yeah, you saw Jim Baker died.
1: Yeah.
0: Evangelist Jim Baker, 86.
1: Right.
0: You know, he probably had the evangelist comeback of the century. you could still see him on. Was it recently or was it? Are they still playing the repeats of the other guy? Who's the other guy? I can't think of the other guy's name.
1: Mm.
0: Oh, I got mine blank here. But he came back. I mean, he used to promote basically prosperity theology, he called it.
1: Mm-hmm. Right.
0: And then he became really into the whole survivalist mentality and the end of days and the world. So he sold survivalist products.
1: Yeah.
0: I mean, it's just like this guy just reinvented himself over and over again. And a lot of people may be too young, but when him and Tammy Faye were together, I mean, it was like a televangelist sideshow at a circus.
1: It almost didn't seem real. It almost seemed like you were watching a TV show.
0: Like it was.
1: Except TV shows don't have that much makeup.
0: Like it was an SNL bit.
1: Yeah. No, it really was.
0: And then he went to prison, like, for what, 5 years, six years, something like that?
1: Tammy Faye passed away back in 2007.
0: Yeah.
1: But when they were on together, it seemed like a television show or a movie.
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0: WICC Smart MLS Right Now Traffic.
1: There's road work on the Wilbur Cross southbound from exit 42 to exit 41. All lanes are closed and should be reopened before 6 o'clock. On Route 7, there's road work going on the northbound side from exit 1 to exit 2. No major problems on the other roadways, no delays on the trains. Metro North is running on or close. I'm John Lynch with Fairfield County Traffic every 10 minutes on WICC.
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2: Today will be sunny and nice in the low to mid-60s with a breeze out of the northwest. Clear tonight and chilly in the upper 30s by daybreak. Tomorrow is sunny in the mid-60s. I'm meteorologist Paul Piorek on WICC.
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3: 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The voice of Connecticut.
4: So Trumbull is apparently putting the brakes on a new data center with a two-year moratorium. However, a proposed AI upgrade to an existing facility could still move forward. That site on Merritt Boulevard could become one of Connecticut's first known AI data centers. And as you can imagine, residents are not too amped about it. Joining us now to talk about this more is Richard White, who is one of those Trumbull residents that has voiced concerns about this. And in fact, Richard, you and a group of other residents, you actually have a Facebook page really, I think, highlighting some of the concerns you guys have about AI data centers, correct?
5: Sure. We have the Trumbull AI Data Center Watch page on Facebook, and it was started by a small group of concerned neighbors in Trumbull a few months ago.
4: Okay. Well, Richard, welcome to the show, and thank you so much for giving us this perspective. I don't live in Trumbull. I do try to keep a very close eye on data centers because it's a national conversation, but it's certainly one that hits home, obviously, here in Connecticut. So I appreciate your insight and being on the show.
5: Great. And stop by Trumbull anytime. It's restaurant week this week, so I'm actually planning our own meals around that schedule.
4: Oh, I love that. That's fantastic. So first of all, let's actually kind of pull back the lens a little bit more and maybe even address possible misconceptions, or maybe they're right on the money. What exactly happens at these data centers?
5: Sure. The property that we're trying to sort of slow down or limit the expansion of has been a data center for several decades. At one point, it was the NASDAQ facility, their backup and recovery and DR site. It was purchased in late 2024 by Aforio Carter for about $10 million, which was significantly less than the assessed value of the property. And they've put out press releases that they're looking to attract co-location tenants. So it's third-party companies that would come and place their AI compute and needs at their facility. And what that is compared to an older data center is significantly more dense. It's going to run hotter. It's going to require more electricity. It's going to require more cooling. And all of the negatives of that, increased power, increased water, increased sewage, increased noise, sort of goes up from what a traditional data center would be.
4: So not to put words in your mouth, Richard, but what I'm hearing from you is the bigger concern is not what you would typically hear about AI and data centers, which is surveillance and feeling that privacy concerns are an issue. There's a bigger concern with like the energy costs and noise and things like that. That seems to be the bigger issue.
5: The impact of the operations of that.
4: Got it.
5: There are people who are concerned, and I have my own privacy concerns of sort of what goes on with AI.
4: Right.
5: And that's there. But this is the infrastructure or the compute power to sort of make that available.
4: Got it. Okay. And Trumbull, if I was reading that correctly, and I think I said it before, you guys already have a two-year moratorium in place in regards to data centers?
5: Our town council just passed a resolution. We're actually watching that to wait for it to become official legislation, official ordinance of the town. And that places a two-year moratorium. We suggested two amendments. One was that they use that time to work with our Planning and Zoning Commission to study the impact of, come up with responsible rules and regulations around data centers. And the other was to extend the moratorium to expansion of existing data centers. So Aforio Carter and their operator, 365 Data Centers, have communicated to our first selectman that they won't expand above their current power, that they'll use closed loop systems, that they'll won't expand their footprint. Fine, we would like some planning and zoning regulations or some town council moratorium to hold them to those limits.
4: Right, because as if I you know, I would love to have a handshake agreement and have that mean something, not to be, you know, a cynic, but I do think that's fair to say, okay, but what's on the books and how do we hold that precedent moving forward? Even if one entity does it, how do you have a precedent that moves forward with anybody?
5: Well, and a year ago, Aforio Carter entered into what's called a host municipality agreement with our town council.
4: What is that?
5: There's a state data center initiative which allows certain investments by a company in their property for a data center. It wasn't specific to AI. It was probably predates AI. They're tax-free with both the state and the municipality. But they have to enter into a host municipality agreement with the town in order to help the town protect that property tax. So in this host municipality agreement, the property owner who owns the land and the structures agrees to pay their assessed value of taxes moving forward.
4: Got it.
5: It doesn't include the operator, and it doesn't include the potential tenants. They still may be tax-free from a personal property point of view. We're asking that question. There seems to be a positive upside to the tax of this data center. We want to make sure that upside is actually in place.
4: Yeah.
5: And we want reasonable limits on future expansion.
4: I mean, I think that's pretty logical, right? I mean, again, that's just coming from if you're going to pay taxes, why should, you know, others be exempt from it? I think that's just an equality. That's an equity question, I think. At least it seems that way. Now, as far as, let's go back to 2024, because that you hung me up on that one for a second, that it was bought at such a lower cost. Who approved that sale?
5: Well, the prior owner, I would guess, in the purchase. It's not town-owned land. It was sold by, I forget the name of the company.
4: I just find that suspect. Like, why would you sell prime property like that for such a lower cost?
5: Well, it's in what's traditionally an office park. So it's in the Trumbull Corporate Park, which there's a review of that. A sort of study was done of it in 2020, 2021. And it states this is primarily office space. And so commercial office space is not desirable right now.
4: Fair.
5: But the data center
4: true.
5: Component
4: Fair.
5: Of it was very attractive. The problem I have is there's a big gap between the $10 million purchase price and the current assessed value. So the new owner, Aforio Carter, has pledged to continue paying the assessed value. They've also removed one of the three buildings. So the assessed value of that building would presumably go away. And they're not going to fight the current assessment. But the investment they're making in the property will raise them up from the current $10 million purchase price to the current assessed value. So this isn't a net new grand list assessment positive. Where the positive would be is the personal property taxes that the operator brings in and that the future co-location tenants or customers bring in.
4: Right. And right now that's kind of in this gray area where we don't even know.
5: I think it is. It's a question I'm asking, and I'd like some clarification of it. If they're accepted into the state data center program, are their tenants tax-free in Trumbull?
4: Richard, hold on. We're going to continue the conversation in just a moment. Stay right here. 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
6: It's closed southbound on the Wilbur Cross from exit 42 to exit 41 for overnight road work. That should be cleared out before 6 o'clock. No major delays the rest of the Wilbur Cross over the Merritt Parkway. 95 looks good. Route 7 and Route 8 are moving okay. No delays on the trains. Metro North is on or close. I'm John Lynch with Fairfield County Traffic every 10 minutes on WICC.
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7: A sunny day on the way with a breeze out of the northwest in the low to mid-60s by mid-afternoon. Tonight mainly clear and chilly in the upper 30s. Tomorrow sunny in the mid-60s. I'm meteorologist Paul Piorek on WICC.
3: 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The only thing easier is listening live. Heard in Lordship, Paradise Green, and all over Stratford. 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
4: We are chatting with Richard White, who is a Trumbull resident and is part of a group really looking at some of the concerns surrounding a Trumbull data center. It's one center, correct, Richard, that you're focused on, or is it multiple?
5: It's one property.
4: One property.
5: Trumbull Corporate Park has three buildings. It now has two.
4: Got it. Okay. Just want to make sure I'm not saying if I'm forgetting the S in centers, but I'm like, I think we're talking about one. Okay. And so as we continue this conversation, first of all, again, Richard, I so appreciate you coming on to just, again, highlight some of the concerns. And I think there is certainly a separate bucket where we talk about just what is really a local and a national concern for so many people with AI data centers, which is the privacy aspect, the, you know, what exactly is going on in this building and who has access to it and what does that mean for me? But interestingly enough, I've heard a lot of concerns about noise. So like you brought up before, some of the concerns that people have about the bills kind of tied to it. How much energy is it going to use to have this place running? What have you? What about noise concerns for people?
5: So as you move from a traditional data center to more higher density AI compute data center, there's an increase in power. There's an increase in water. The property owners pledged to use a closed loop water cooling system, which reduces the water concern. But all of that increase of equipment, of machinery, cooling, outside power plant stuff, increases the noise and vibration into the neighborhood and into the, you know, can be up to a mile, 2 miles away.
4: Really?
5: Where that hum of that cooler is heard, or that vibration of that cooler is heard. We think there's room for regulation that would say, if you're operating a facility that's using this amount of power, that has 14 megawatts of generator capacity, which is a lot of generator capacity. Mm. I think the generator that's at this building is about a megawatt.
4: Oh, really? So I was just going to ask that. And what's so funny is I was going to ask Richard that, but of course you saw it on the way in here. It's huge, but that's only one compared to, you're saying 14.
5: 14.
4: Holy cow.
5: And they test them once a month over a 2-day period, and that's tightly regulated by Connecticut, the DEEP. We think there's room in Trumbull's rules and regulations for monitoring of both noise and vibration on a continuous basis. Also for air quality. And those systems exist. They can be installed at the facility. They're not prohibitively expensive. And then the town would have something that's self-measuring that it could refer to.
4: But what if it measures that, yes, in fact, it is having a quality of life impact on neighbors? Like, what does that do? Sure.
5: Then we have rules and regulations over noise pollution. But traditionally that means, you know, calling the police department for a noisy backyard party.
4: Sure.
5: And they send over a police cruiser and say, you know, please quiet this down. It's much more technical in an industrial park.
4: Got it. Okay. So if in fact you have these regulations in place, I mean, I guess if that were the case, so first of all, they'd have to pay, right? They would have to pay for these monitors, essentially, which someone would have to pay for that, right? But then the second thing is, so what is the repercussion? If it proves, in fact, that it is it's so loud and it's a problem, what would, I would imagine the owner of the property, what would they have to do?
5: So some of the noise is as the cooling equipment gets older, as it ages, and some of it has been in place for a while, it becomes noisy. So it might be quiet on day one, but 2 years, 3 years later.
4: Got it. They'd have to upgrade those systems.
5: It's a repair.
4: I got you. Okay. So those are things that have there been conversations with planning and zoning in regards to that? Or is there a push for that to be looked at? Again, I don't know if people think right out of the gate noise concerns, but that clearly is something that I just learned about that.
5: What most residents experience with planning and zoning is they want to do some addition to their house, and they're asked to go before the Planning and Zoning Commission. So they go with what's called a revised site plan for their residential house to add an in-law apartment or something to go off the normal spec.
4: Sure.
5: Or you also hear about it with apartments coming in or with other developments coming in. To date, there has not been a public hearing before Planning and Zoning over the changes of this.
4: Wait, what?
5: To date, there's not been a public hearing before planning and zoning with these proposed changes, because it's an existing data center. So even when they remove the building,
4: but aren't they existing homes that you want to build on? When you know what I'm saying?
5: Think a nice planning and zoning review would be in order.
4: I don't mean to be that person that pokes the bear, but you know, the example you just gave was if I want to add an in-law apartment, that is an existing home that you're trying to add to, and so even if it's an existing business that you want to remove a building or you want to, I'm just saying, you know. Wouldn't that
5: back in July, we petitioned our Planning and Zoning Commission with what's called a text amendment to our Planning and Zoning Regulations. And there's a fee. So as if we were putting in an in-law apartment or adding a couple of generators to an AI data center, we had to pay a fee that was about $420. We asked for a waiver because ours is just text language. It's not about any one specific, and our waiver was declined. We also asked the town just to take on and champion what we were asking for. And then right. it's a town-initiated thing that was also set aside. So we raised the money with $5 and $10 donations through our Facebook page, and we submitted the fee before the September planning and zoning meeting. And that starts a window, so the commission has to hear our text amendment request within and make a decision, I think, within 65 days of that. So we suspect we're coming up at the October 21st PNZ meeting. That's their regular meeting, or the November 18th regular meeting. They could also hold a special hearing for us, but I think they'll just tuck us into one of the others. To date, we have not. We've paid the fee. We've submitted on time. And we haven't heard back from our planning and zoning commission.
4: Oh, Richard, I kind of hate that. First of all, I kind of hate the fact that you guys had to pay for that. I don't know. I have a lot of thoughts about that.
5: Yeah, I do.
4: You can see by my face I'm not too. I don't love that update. I don't love that.
5: But we were able to raise the money, and it covers the staff that might be required to communicate back with us, and staff required to review our petition, which I think was well thought out. And what it does two things. It defines data centers. So our planning and zoning regulations have definitions for all types of use cases, all types of facilities. We have three sections related to dogs. We have regulation on dog grooming, separate regulation on dog daycare, separate regulation on pet hospitals. There's nothing on data centers.
4: So I think that's insane.
5: We define data centers.
4: Okay, that's important.
5: And the second part is we ask for a one-year moratorium, not a two-year moratorium, but a one-year moratorium to give planning and zoning the time to come up with those meaningful rules and regulations. So they'll have to look at other towns, what other cities are doing. They'll have to bring in industry experts. They'll have to bring in utility experts. And we want those meetings to happen and to take place. And they can adjust that moratorium. So if they have all their rules and regulations in place 9 months from now, they can remove the moratorium. It's not a no forever. But unlike what our town council did, our text amendment with planning and zoning also limits existing data centers. And it basically says you can't have a material intensification, a material expansion of your current operations without going back before planning and zoning so that public hearing can take place.
4: I still hate the payment aspect of this. And the thing that I think bothers me is, first of all, we already have such a lack of, not in Trumbull so much, but just in general, people knowing what's going on in their own backyards and being told to, you know, voice what they are paying taxes for, by the way, which is your municipality. And so this idea of we want to have a text amendment and you had to pay hundreds of dollars for that to even be entertained, I think is... I have thoughts on that. And ultimately, they could still read through all of that and just reject it, right? Do you get your money back?
5: I don't expect that. I might, you know, file something else in the future and see if we can reuse it. Since I've been involved in this, I have this additional concern of the utilities. If a property owner wants to greatly increase the amount of power, greatly increase the amount of water, greatly increase the amount of sewer, the utilities, the Connecticut Siting Council, Connecticut DEEP are all involved, notified, and the town isn't.
4: That's so weird.
5: So they might be if they have to build a whole new building to do
4: but
5: what
4: existing,
5: it is that they're doing.
4: They're not going to let you
5: but
4: know?
5: For existing, and I think that's a broader question for municipal regulations. I don't know if state statute allows it, but it's starting something I'm starting to think about. So maybe we can reuse the fee.
4: Okay. Well, either way, I still hate the fee aspect of this whole thing. There's a lot here that I want to continue unpacking. And Richard, will you keep me in the loop only because for today's edition of this conversation, our time is up. But obviously, the story is far from over. Certainly let me know if this ends up being on the docket for either the next or the following planning and zoning meeting.
5: We will.
4: But also, yeah, just keep us in the loop because I think this is really fascinating. And to your point earlier, if they have these conversations looking at other municipalities, how they're handling data centers, it'll be interesting to see how Trumbull kind of responds. So please keep me posted.
5: Thank you. So check out our Facebook page, Trumbull AI Data Center Watch. and stop by for Trumbull Restaurant Week.
4: Yeah, I appreciate that, Richard. And also, I'm going to put a link to the petition that you guys are also have active online. I'm going to put both of those things on our website. I will link them to Richard's podcast again at voiceofct.com. Richard White, thank you so much.
5: Thanks.
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6: It looks like just about all the overnight roadwork is cleared out. You're moving along pretty nicely on 95. Route 7 looks good. No delays or slowdowns on Route 8. The Merritt Parkway is moving along pretty well, too. No delays on the train so far this morning. Metro North is running on a close to schedule system-wide. Not a bad start to your Tuesday morning commute. I'm John Lynch with Fairfield County Traffic every 10 minutes on WICC.
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7: Today will be sunny and nice in the low to mid 60s with a breeze out of the northwest. Clear tonight and chilly in the upper 30s by daybreak. Tomorrow is sunny in the mid 60s. I'm meteorologist Paul Piorek on WICC.
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9: From ABC News Tech Trends. Yet another Amazon Prime Day has arrived. This one is a two-day sale with steep discounts expected across home essentials, gadgets, and early holiday gifts. The last Prime Day, which happened over the summer, drove around $26 billion in spending. While prices are being slashed on some parts of the web, they're going up elsewhere. Google's mid-range smartphone, the Pixel 10a, just got a price bump. It's now $100 more expensive, starting at $599. The 10a was criticized on launch earlier this year for sharing too much with the previous generation, Pixel 9a. You're soon going to see more advertisements in ChatGPT. Now, the ad section of that chatbot will feature full images of an advertised product. When ads launched in ChatGPT earlier this year, they were just company logos and a few words. The AI industry is struggling to monetize the technology in the face of extreme spending. With Tech Trends, I'm Mike Dubusky, ABC News.
8: Is WICC 600 and 95.9, the voice of Connecticut. From ABC News, I'm Dave Packer. The U.S. has moved a dozen B-1 bombers from an airbase in the U.K. where they had been based for attacks against Iran. A source telling ABC News the redeployment was not planned. ABC's Martha Raddatz.
10: We know this was a new and different threat that led to the removal of our warplanes from the UK. The Wall Street Journal reporting the concern of a complex drone attack ordered by Iran's IRGC is what prompted it, and concerns remain for other European bases as well.
8: The move comes after five men were arrested last week near the base on suspicion of preparing a terrorist attack and explosives offenses. President Trump trying to motivate his base to come out in November, campaigning for incumbent Senator Pete Ricketts in deep red Nebraska. Trump announcing an executive order intended to lower fuel costs.
11: For many years, farm vehicles, construction equipment, and other off-road vehicles have used what is known as red dye diesel. Do you know what that is? I don't know what the hell it is, but whatever it is, it's supposed to be very good.
8: What it is no-tax fuel. The order makes it legal for use on highways. The FBI has arrested a 34-year-old Southern California real estate agent at LAX in Los Angeles on charges of spying for the Chinese government. The FBI alleges that she conducted surveillance on the president of Taiwan Sun in Seattle. United States Attorney for the Central District of California, Bill Ausali.
12: It was not.
13: It could be a form of harassment. It could be a form of espionage, intelligence gathering. I mean, there's many purposes that China has for why they do these things.
8: In the investigation into rape allegations at Cornell University, the local DA says campus police sent him only a six-page summary. Documents reviewed by ABC News show his office declined to look at anything else police gathered. Thomas Jeffra, lawyer for Jane Doe.
12: It was not an appropriate investigation. It was not complete. It was stick your head in the sand and don't look to find a crime.
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20: A 10th grader is among two killed in a school bus crash.
21: Authorities say as the Winter Haven High School bus was headed to school, a car coming the other way crossed the center line and slammed into the side rear of the bus, causing it to spin out and slam head-on into another oncoming vehicle and land upside down. 37 students from Winter Haven High School were on board, along with the bus driver and his 9-year-old daughter. In addition to the 10th grader killed, the driver of the silver Jeep was pronounced dead at the scene. At least one person critically injured.
20: ABC's Victor Oquendo. 35 million Americans are under heat alerts as California, a dangerous long-duration heat wave, is underway. Gatorade, a good option if you're dying of thirst, but a different kind of dye, as some worried.
22: More than 120,000 cases of Gatorade are being voluntarily recalled due to undeclared food dyes. The FDA says the recall includes the orange and the lemon-lime flavors of Gatorade, including the zero-calorie versions. It's classified as a Class 2 recall, meaning, according to the FDA, the product may cause temporary or medically reversible adverse health consequences.
20: ABC's Mike DeBusky. The NBA is experimenting with technology. Select exhibition games will use a smart basketball that has a Bluetooth sensor to collect data for real-time officiating decisions, and some officials will use wrist wearables to communicate with the replay center. Dave Packer, ABC News.
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23: A better life with Dr. Sanjay Gupta.
24: Do you do a lot of your eating late at night? Well, it might be worth paying extra attention to how your gut feels. Early research presented at this big gastroenterology meeting looked at more than 11,000 people and found that those who ate a quarter of their daily calories after 9 p.m. while under stress were up to 2.5 times more likely to have problems such as constipation or diarrhea. Late eating alone didn't do it. It was that combination of late night eating and stress that seemed to cause the problem. Now, this research is early. Doesn't prove causation, but the advice that follows I think is good either way. Stop eating 3 to 4 hours before bed so that your body can rest instead of digest. If you do need a bite, keep it small and light, and do your best to unwind before you hit the sack. I'm Dr. Sanjay Gupta, helping you live a better life.
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6: It's a pretty good ride out there right now. Pretty quiet for the most part. All the overnight road work is cleared out. You look good on 95. Things are moving along pretty well on the Merritt Parkway. No delays or slowdowns on Route 7. Route 8 is looking good, too. No delays on any of the other roadways. No delays on the trains. Metro North is running on a close-to schedule system-wide. I'm John Lynch with Fairfield County Traffic every 10 minutes on WICC.
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0: A sunny day on the way with a breeze out of the northwest in the low to mid-60s by mid-afternoon. Tonight, mainly clear and chilly in the upper 30s. Tomorrow, sunny in the mid-60s. I'm meteorologist Paul Piorek on WICC.
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1: From ABC News, Wall Street Now. Rising tech shares helped to hoist the NASDAQ to a record close Monday. The composite gained just over 1%. The S&P picked up 0.6%. The Dow Jones rose a modest 91 points. With diesel sitting at a record high $6.50 a gallon, President Trump Monday signed an executive order to expand consumer access to cheaper red-dyed diesel. That fuel is untaxed and normally reserved for tractors and industrial equipment. Regardless, this Halloween will be historically expensive. A survey conducted for the National Retail Federation finds that the average household will spend over $115 per person on Halloween decorations, costumes, and candy. Weeks before Halloween, Starbucks is getting ready to roll out its winter holiday menu. Available in early November, new drinks like the tiramisu velvet latte and a turkey and stuffing sandwich from the Starbucks deli counter. Jim Ryan, ABC News.
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6: Here's southbound Lloyd's on Route 8 heading into 95. 95 is slow southbound from exit 26 down to exit 18. No major delays on the other roadways so far this morning. No delays on the trains. Metro North is on or close. I'm John Lynch with Fairfield County Traffic every 10 minutes on WICC.
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0: Today will be sunny and nice in the low to mid 60s with a breeze out of the northwest. Clear tonight and chilly in the upper 30s by daybreak. Tomorrow is sunny in the mid 60s. I'm meteorologist Paul Piorek on WICC.
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8: Connecticut is getting an F for financial literacy education in the latest national report card, but the state is on track for an A by next year. Starting with next year's graduating class, Connecticut high school students will be required to take at least one personal finance course. But does that really mean we're making the grade when it comes to financial literacy for our kids? We spoke with John Pelletier, a senior fellow at the National Endowment for Financial Education, all about this.
9: Well, actually, it's a grade for just the class of 2026. So the kids who graduated, and for that cohort of kids going through the high school system, they could go their entire four-year career without ever bumping into any substantive personal finance education in Connecticut because it wasn't required. And so that's the bad news. Now, the great news is the class of 2027 is a totally different cohort that's graduating under totally different high school graduation requirements, because in July of 2023, the governor signed into law a bill that said everyone who graduates beginning with the class of 2027 has to take a half-year course or its equivalent exclusively in personal finance. And that course can count as either a humanities, a mathematics, or an elective credit toward high school graduation. So Connecticut, with the academic year we're in right now, the kids that graduate this year, they'll have taken a substantive course. That's about 60 hours of classroom seat time plus homework, right? So that's pretty impressive.
8: Okay. But an A, John? I mean, I feel like maybe we go to a C. I'm just saying. An F to an A. And I get it, because nothing existed. So that's the F. I totally get it. So something existed, totally. But I've got to be honest, John, in today's world, I mean, it's so funny because we'll still talk about how no one knows how to balance a checkbook. No one's balancing checkbooks anymore. That's not a thing. The need for financial literacy is so prevalent in today's world. And I love that we started something in regards to you have to take one financial literacy course before you graduate. Love that. But one course, I don't know. An A? I don't know. It just...
9: Well, no, I want to be clear. That's a fair point. I'm not giving the entire state an A for all of their financial literacy.
8: Okay, thank you so much.
9: For everyone. It's literally just... I want to make sure you understand. It's a report card that I've been writing since 2013 that all it does is measure the public policy requirement.
8: I see.
9: Of students in high school. So this is a high school only grade, not a statewide grade for all adults. It certainly doesn't measure, financial literacy is like I compare it to like a foreign language. This is a single educational intervention required in high school. Now imagine if we said to someone, we're going to give you a single educational intervention, one course in Spanish, and expect you to be fluent. This should be taught in grades K through 8. It can easily be embedded in mathematics and social studies, and it is in many states, and in some states it's required by law to be there. Connecticut's not one of those states. So this is literally just a grade of what's required in high school. And, the first time that report came out in 2013, only two states in the nation, Utah and Missouri, had that requirement. For the class of 2026, 10 states have it now. 19 states are implementing laws passed that will go into place by the class of 2031. So we went from virtually no one graduating from public high school taking a half-year course as a graduation requirement in the class of 2013. Where we'll be in 2031, assuming everything's implemented as written, and things change during implementation, as I've seen through the years, but assuming that happens, 73% of the kids graduating from public high school in 2031 will reside in a state that requires them to take a half-year course in personal finance. That's a huge movement when you consider it was zero for the class of 2008.
8: That's just insane to me. No, I'm processing everything that you just said, John, and I'm still trying to figure out how in 2013 only two states thought financial literacy was important. Sorry, I shouldn't laugh. I just find that fascinating. In a decade and, you know, a couple of years after that, only two states, when you first started doing this, had financial literacy. I can't.
9: Yeah, it's crazy. And you know, but, you know, a couple of things pushed it. You know, what's interesting, I would have thought that the Great Recession, the financial crisis of 2008 would have been the wake-up call for this. And it was, but surprisingly, when the laws really started happening quickly, Connecticut being one of them, was after COVID. And my theory of it is you have this event where the unemployment rate went from under 4% to almost 14-15%, numbers we haven't seen since the Great Depression almost, and it happened in a matter of 45-60 days, and people lost their paycheck immediately for no fault of their own, and they were thinking about, gee, do I pay the heat? You know, I got to feed the kids. I'm not paying the mortgage. I can't pay the rent. And they were reaching out, I think, to their local state legislators and their, you know, congressmen actually, at the federal level. And without all the bailout money, God knows what would have happened. And it became crystal clear, I think, to policymakers that they didn't know this before, but I've known it for years because survey after survey after survey shows that 45% of people say they don't have a rainy day fund that could cover 90 days of life's necessities, right? Shelter, food, things of that nature. And so one way to make more, there was a realization that there was a tremendous sense of financial fragility for nearly half of our citizens. And one way to make people less fragile, right, to give strength is to teach them better financial hygiene so that they can be a little bit stronger when bad things happen. And bad things happen all the time.
8: John Pelletier is here, senior fellow at the National Endowment for Financial Education. And recently, it came out with its 2026 National Report Card, which, again, is really looking at our financial literacy in high schools specifically. It provides policymakers, practitioners, and advocates with a clear picture of financial education across the U.S. And when you look at its map for 2026, the class of 2026, I should say, four states have an F grade. We're one of them because it's not until next graduating class, the class of 2027, that we will start seeing a financial literacy course required here in Connecticut. But is that really enough? Is that something we can write home about when we talk about financial literacy for our kids? John, you already know my opinion on it. It's a hard no. So I would love to hear from your professional standpoint, what could we be doing besides obviously getting away from the report card, which I'm going to link those findings to our website, voiceofct.com, with your podcast so people can read through it themselves. What would you love to see done, John? You had mentioned before that financial literacy is really something that we could be incorporating in education K through 12. What does that look like in your professional opinion?
9: Yeah, I mean, there are some states are doing it. So there are a couple of things I've seen that I would consider maybe best practices. One is a real strong requirement that students take a segment of time in middle school at maybe seventh or eighth grade, and it's geared toward careers, career exploration. Because it's really important at a young age for children to identify with careers and what that means. What does that mean from a post secondary degree education? Do I have to go to college? Do I have to go to trade type school or some other 2-year certification program or 1-year certification program? What does that cost? You know, how much should I be willing to spend? How much income does that career generate so I don't overburden myself with unaffordable student loans because there's a mismatch between the expected income and the amount of loans of a particular school, and it could be a nonprofit or for-profit school is trying to get me. So that middle school period is a great time to be focusing on that. And that, by the way, you know, that whole career and college exploration, the cost in earning income and what the levels, that's a key part of personal finance. That's one of the pillars of any personal finance course and educational standards. So that's something that I love and I'm seeing happening, substantive, almost like half-year courses in middle school are being required by law or regulation in a variety of states. Connecticut does not have that requirement. The other thing I'm seeing is educational standards in social studies. So most states create their own educational standards or frameworks and say, hey, this is what you're supposed to teach in grade K, 1, 2, 3, 4, all the way, you know, up through 8. And where they're embedding these topics historically in many places has been social studies. And I've been surprised. Some states, it's really substantive. And there's a good chunk of social studies time that's allocated to this. One state, Texas, of all places, they're embedding it in math. And and at the end of the day, to be financially literate, you got to have some level of numeracy, right? You got to be able to do basic calculations.
8: Sure.
9: And by the way, financial literacy, it doesn't go above Algebra 1. There's nothing you don't need pre-calc, right? You don't need calculus and those sorts of things. It's pretty simple math. And guess what? With you're actually, you know, how many times I remember my Algebra 1 and 2 class in my pre-calc and calc classes, I hated them. I didn't understand when the hell am I ever going to use this in my life,
8: right.
9: in my real life, right? And when you do the math related to personal finance, it can absolutely be tied to your own future self.
8: Yeah.
9: And things that are going to be happening to you. It's really relevant. It's interesting.
8: No kidding.
9: It's a great way to teach math.
8: For more information and

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1: These are your political insights from ABC News. President Trump trying to motivate his base to come out in November, campaigning for incumbent Senator Pete Ricketts in deep red Nebraska, where there isn't even a Democrat on the ballot for Senate. Trump announcing an executive order intended to lower fuel costs.
2: For many years, farm vehicles, construction equipment, and other off-road vehicles have used what is known as red dye diesel. Do you know what that is? I don't know what the hell it is, but whatever it is, it's supposed to be very good.
1: What it is no-tax fuel. The order makes it legal for use on the highways. And the president said Monday night that he'll no longer use taxpayer funds to pay for a pro-Trump ad blitz ahead of the midterm elections, saying his super PAC will now pay for them. Former President Barack Obama will campaign alongside Michigan Senate candidate Abdul Al-Sayed in Detroit later this month, lending his support to the progressive nominee. Obama will also appear in TV ads for Al-Sayed. Dave Packer, ABC News.
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16: From ABC News, I'm Sherry Preston. Chance of justice for Jane Doe on the campus of Cornell University following the lawsuit filed by Jane Doe, who says she was raped by numerous men at a fraternity bedroom 2 years ago. Cornell says it disciplined the seven men involved. This student says it's not nearly enough.
17: Stop calling it the Cornell Seven. It's Cornell. The systems placed by this university and the state of New York have allowed sexual assault culture to thrive and for rape to go unpunished.
16: That student at a campus protest, New York Governor Kathy Hochul has appointed special prosecutor Letitia James to investigate further. President Trump staging the signing of an executive order while in Nebraska last night. The order allowing truckers to use so-called red dye diesel
2: to officially waive the off-road requirement and allow anyone to purchase tax-free red dye diesel for any reason.
16: That diesel is sold without state or federal taxes and is used in things like tractors and excavators. The price of diesel averaging about $6.30 a gallon. Before the war with Iran, it was less than $4 a gallon. Longtime televangelist Jim Baker has died. Here's ABC's Jim Ryan.
18: It was as polished as any TV talk show of the era.

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1: Jim and Tammy Faye Baker sat atop an evangelistic empire valued in the hundreds of millions. Then,
2: I feel we've made a mistake.
1: Scandal. Jim Baker admitted to an affair with a church clerk, was indicted for fraud, and did 5 years in prison, telling his followers,
2: "We've asked God to forgive us, and we asked them to forgive us."
1: He and Tammy Faye later divorced. Baker's current wife, Lori, posted last night that her husband had died at 86. Jim Ryan, ABC News.
3: Protesting students blockading their high schools across France again. The students demanding more resources be spent on the nation's school system. This is ABC News.
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3: The Supreme Court has started its new term with a big question looming over the arguments. Will Justice Samuel Alito be leaving soon? ABC senior Washington reporter Devin Dwyer covers the Supreme Court.
6: Alito himself sort of lent credence to all this speculation when he told CBS in an interview that he is actively considering retirement. He's starting to weigh the options. He didn't suggest when he'll leave, but certainly said he's thinking about it.
3: Alito was appointed in 2006. He's 76 years old. The FBI has arrested a woman in Los Angeles, and now she is facing charges of spying for the Chinese government in L.A. ABC's Trevor Ault.
7: This is a 34-year-old Southern California real estate agent accused of being a Chinese spy. Wan Ying Zhang was taken into custody by federal agents at LAX as they say she was about to board a flight to Shanghai. The FBI alleges last year she flew to Seattle to surveil the son of the president of Taiwan. She allegedly sent her Chinese contact photos of the family, their car, their license plates. In one text, she allegedly sent, "Saw him, young male, it's that young one." And she may have surveilled other families as well.
3: Measles cases in Pennsylvania now topping 1,000. 5 people have died, including 3 unvaccinated adults. The other 2 were babies, too young to get the shot. Nobel Prize in Physics has just been awarded to a scientist who worked on the discovery of high-energy neutrinos, which are some of the fundamental particles of the universe. I'm Sherry Preston, ABC News.
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11: A white power rally over the weekend is being condemned by Danbury officials who called the group cowards and said that hate has no place in the city. Danbury Mayor Roberto Alves called them the present-day KKK. Senate Minority Leader Stephen Harding also admonished the incident, calling it disgusting and disgraceful. Eversource is facing questions from Connecticut lawmakers after CEO Joseph Nolan told investors that the company had, quote, shut the faucet off in Connecticut while waiting for approval of storm cost recovery. Governor Lamont and lawmakers say Eversource has a legal obligation to maintain the electric grid, regardless of disagreements with state regulators. Milford aldermen have voted to temporarily pause the city's flock condor surveillance cameras while a new technology review committee examines the program. Condor cameras can provide live and recorded video and can be remotely panned, tilted, and zoomed to track people and vehicles. And Bridgeport school officials are considering whether to enter a state financial oversight program that could make the district eligible for additional funding. Bridgeport Public Schools faced a more than $30 million deficit that prompted state intervention in 2025. For the Voice of Connecticut, WICC, I'm John Kamal.
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13: There's delays on Route 8 on the southbound side heading into 95. The Merritt Parkway is starting to get a little slow southbound heading into the Black Rock Turnpike. 95 has some southbound delays from exit 28 down to exit 17. Metro North is running on or close. I'm John Lynch with Fairfield County Traffic every 10 minutes on WICC.
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14: Today will be sunny and nice in the low to mid 60s with a breeze out of the northwest. Clear tonight and chilly in the upper 30s by daybreak. Tomorrow is sunny in the mid 60s. I'm meteorologist Paul Piorek on WICC.
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22: Yeah, we have plenty of opportunities. We just shut the faucet off in Connecticut. You know, until we get the stomp rust, we won't get put another dime down there. And then if there's other things they want, you know, we're trying to tell them, you know, they should put $60 million additional in the storm fund.
12: Oh, Eversource, I tell you, can you ever just stay out of the news? And I don't mean for storm coverage. Apparently, Eversource is in hot water this morning, facing some very tough questions after the company's CEO, who you just heard there, Joseph Nolan, told investors over a phone call that it had, quote, shut the faucet off, end quote, on spending here in Connecticut. That comment now drawing a lot of criticism, both from Governor Ned Lamont, the Republican gubernatorial candidate, Senator Ryan Fazio, and other state lawmakers who want to know exactly what projects may have been put on hold. So again, that comment was made to apparently Wall Street, now raising questions right here in Connecticut. Eversource CEO Joseph Nolan asked about projects that the company could be pursuing in Connecticut while fighting with state regulators over storm-related costs. If you don't mind me just playing that one more time, this is the phone call now in question by state lawmakers, including both candidates in the gubernatorial election this year.
22: Yeah, we have we have plenty of opportunities. We just shut the faucet off in Connecticut. You know, until we got paid our, until we get the storm cost, we weren't going to put another dime down there. And then if there's other things they want, you know, we're trying to tell them, you know, they should put $60 million additional in the storm fund.
12: So I want to first give credit where credit is due. That audio is being pulled by WFSB first reporting that story last night. And apparently Joseph Nolan says that he was referring to the company's dispute over storm costs. Recovery. Pura approved hundreds of millions of dollars in storm costs earlier this year, and Eversource says it ultimately received approval for roughly 96% of what it requested. But Nolan reportedly told investors the company still has opportunities to invest in Connecticut, including a clean energy hub, advanced meters, and other grid projects. That's where state leaders want the answers. Governor Ned Lamont saying Eversource has a legal obligation to maintain the electric system, regardless of disagreements with regulators. Excuse me. We also heard from State Senator Ryan Fazio, who is the co-chair of the Energy Committee, saying if Eversource is suggesting it held back on work, then the state needs to know what was delayed and an investigation needs to ensue. Even Senate Majority Leader Bob Duff weighing in, demanding answers. Again, this is audio from WFSB in response to what Eversource says it did in shutting off the faucet, whatever that means.
0: Eversource, in this case, they have an obligation to maintain the grid. So you cannot shut the faucet off because you don't get a decision out of PURA, the regulatory board you may want. I don't think they're, I like to believe that's not what they're doing.
1: Eversource has an obligation to fulfill its legal responsibilities to the state of Connecticut. And if they're saying that they're not doing it or suggesting they're not doing it, then we have to be ready as a state to act against them.
2: Well, I think the CEO of Eversource really needs to be explaining, did they hold back projects until they got their money? What kind of investments were potentially held back? What did that cost ratepayers from holding things back?
12: And again, thank you to WFSB for giving us, I should say, this audio to us so we could use it here on the show. Again, I would say State Senator Ryan Fazio is going a little bit further in saying that we need to investigate Eversource. But Governor Lamont, again, saying that they know what they are obligated to do here in Connecticut. And as you heard him say, I would hope that they didn't shut the faucet off, as in they didn't shut anything off or walk away from any potential projects that could have helped with our energy here in Connecticut. Eversource has since said that the CEO's comments were referring to a previously announced decision to cut $500 million in Connecticut's spending over 5 years because of what the company called an unstable regulatory environment. The company now says the environment has improved and that it plans to increase investment in Connecticut. Eversource says it has invested more than $3.3 billion in our state's electric system since 2018 and expects annual electric system investments to exceed $800 million by the year 2029. But again, lawmakers say they still want a clear accounting of what, if anything, was put on hold. And again, we have some audio. Thank you to WFSB. Both, this is from Joseph Nolan, again, the CEO of Eversource. Really, I think, kind of answering back, clapping back, if you will, saying, no, we are in a much better place. And I do feel like Connecticut lawmakers are in, and I would say regulators are, you know, trying to work with us the best that they can. And you can hear, again, a difference in the response from Governor Ned Lamont, who has touted some of the things that he has put into place, which include having having a different kind of merit based on what, how you would determine if Eversource is going to get a pay raise, essentially, and that's performance based. But Senator Fazio, again, doubling down, saying we need to investigate Eversource and make sure that, in fact, we didn't get duped on anything. Take a listen.
22: We have good relations with all of them. You know, as much as you might hear them, you know, maybe take a whack or a knock at us or at me or at certain things. I will tell you, if I had a dollar for every time they would say, hey, nothing personal, Joe, you know, you're our friend. But they have to do that. Obviously, they're getting attacked.
1: We need leadership in this state that's going to be tough on the utilities, that is going to negotiate in a fair but in as strong a manner in defense of our customers as possible. And I just don't think we have that right now, which is why Eversource CEO is willing to go public and say, hey, I'm taking advantage of Connecticut, as he just did.
0: We hold people accountable. Eversource, you know, We've held them accountable for big rate increases. We've gotten expensive salaries out of the rate base. But also we say, well done. On the last storm, you were there and responsive. That's what performance-based regulation is all about.
12: So the spokesperson who we've had on the show many times, in fact, we just had her on last week following the most recent storm, the nor'easter, was Tricia with Eversource. She says, quote, in a political season, it is more important than ever to get the story right. And the story Joe Nolan is telling about Connecticut to Wall Street is that the environment for investment is improving every day in Connecticut, which is important for customers, policymakers, and communities across the state. Investors, she says, turned their back on Connecticut for years, and now Joe is providing the update for investors that things have, in fact, improved. She continues by saying that opportunities to invest in Connecticut are numerous, including Hunts Brook as an interconnection site for new generation, battery storage or transmission, smart meter investments to give Connecticut customers more control over their usage and improve the efficiency and cost effectiveness of operations of the electric system, as we are doing in Massachusetts. She says a more reliable and modernized electric grid that can support the needs of our customers, provide momentum for economic development and tax revenue for our communities is also something we are optimistic about. And there's a full statement, as I mentioned, online if you wanted to see it, including kind of a breakdown of some of the items that they have invested money in, I should say, dating back to 2018. But again, there is actually a full transcript as well for that Eversource call, which again is coming into question right now. Governor Lamont, I would say, kind of falling a little more in the middle on this, saying that I would hope, you know, I have a pretty good relationship with Eversource. And yes, there have been some issues in the past where they want a rate increase and we're not going to give it to them. And so I would hope that I know them well enough that they would never shut off service or hold back on projects from Connecticut. Senator Ryan Fazio, again, the Republican candidate running for governor, not so convinced that that is the case and is now calling for an investigation into Eversource and looking at these past, I would say, 8 years. You know, since 2018, just to see if, in fact, anything ever got missed. Again, this controversy does come as Eversource is seeking a major rate increase here in Connecticut. The company's latest filing would increase residential electric bills by roughly 11%, and that excludes storm related costs. So we will certainly keep a close eye on this and see if we can get the candidates on to talk about it. And even Eversource, we'll see if we can have them come on to talk about this as well. You're listening to Melissa in the Morning. We're going to be right back with more right here on WICC.
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13: There's delays on the Merritt Parkway southbound heading into the Black Rock Turnpike. Route 8 has southbound delays heading into 95. 95 is slow southbound from exit 30 down to exit 18. Metro North is on or close. I'm John Lynch with Fairfield County Traffic every 10 minutes on WICC.
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14: A sunny day on the way with a breeze out of the northwest in the low to mid-60s by mid-afternoon. Tonight, mainly clear and chilly in the upper 30s. Tomorrow, sunny in the mid-60s. I'm meteorologist Paul Piorek on WICC.
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12: I will admit that sometimes, and I can admit this to you because you and I, we've become really good friends over the years, and I so appreciate you listening to the show and being my friend. I do. I really do. I could tell you this, that maybe, just maybe, and I know my bosses aren't awake just yet, maybe I do things sometimes where I would rather ask for forgiveness than permission. Okay, I can admit that. That's fine. I've definitely been known to do. Don't give me the side eye, Eric. Don't do that. Don't do that. I'm just being honest that sometimes if I go with my news gut on things, I'm gonna lean towards asking for forgiveness than asking for permission. And I think there's good reason for that. this is one of those things where, to me, maybe I am wrong. Maybe it only creates more confusion, more hysteria, more problems. And you just kind of hope and pray and cross your fingers that it's not going to get any worse. I'm talking about Milford. And no real surprise here, although maybe it is a surprise, but no real surprise here. Last night at the Board of Aldermen meeting, the board decided to pause the use of the Flock Condor surveillance cameras. And actually, coming up in the 7 o'clock hour, we're going to have one of the board members join us in studio. Andy Fowler will be back to just kind of tell us what happened during last night's meeting. And basically what they've decided to do is pause the current 25 Condor cameras that have been in effect. My understanding is they've got another 36 in the queue that are supposed to be installed at some point, or they've already invested in these, but they're not up and running. And essentially, they've paused the use of the Condor cameras pending a review by the city's technology committee. So now the technology committee that was put into place a month or so ago for Milford, they've now added the Condor cameras to also be under review. So they join the speed and red light cameras, the regular Flock automated license plate reader cameras, the police drone cameras, and I think that might be it. I'll double check with Andy Fowler, but I believe those are it. I don't think they're going over body camera footage or anything like that, the technology that the police wear. I don't think they are. But they've now added the Flock Condor cameras. And here's what I talk about when I say I'd rather ask for forgiveness than ask for permission. I really think this is what annoys me, is I want to go back to a conversation I had in late August with the police chief, Chief Mello. And at this time, the mayor had called for a pause for all cameras in the city, including speed and red light cameras, very different from license plate readers. No matter what anybody tells you, they are very different things. They go through very different processes. And in fact, people who are educated on this will actually acknowledge that. And so it drives me crazy that we just kind of throw everything into one. I can understand throwing everything into a review committee. That's fair. But to say that all cameras are the same is just, that's a lie. So please don't believe that. So at that time in late August, Milford's mayor, Rich Smith, had called for a pause for every single camera in the city of Milford. Milford's chief, Keith Mello, kind of pushed back and said, hey, listen, we could certainly pause things. We can kind of review things, but to just pull them all together, we can't do that. Like, we need these tools as police. And he sat in studio and I thought we had a really good conversation together. But this was the part where we act differently. And that's okay. Listen, he's a chief of police for decades. Okay. What do I know? Right. But me, if I were in a position of leadership, let me just play this for you. And then I'll tell you what I would do. Should that have happened sooner to bring down the hysteria or have more understanding of these cameras, where they're located, how it's working, all of that? Should these kind of conversations or addresses have happened sooner?
4: Well, I think if I say yes to that, then I have to put myself in that equation as well, because no one can anticipate how people are going. I mean, really, with a high degree of certainty, anticipate how people are going to feel tomorrow.
12: That bothers me, because this Flock Condor camera, I'm watching News 8 this morning, and they had Bob Wilson, who's one of their longtime reporters. He was at the meeting last night, and Bob said very straight to the point that I guess Chief Mello, who was at the meeting, is my understanding last night, told the crowd that we have had these Flock Condor cameras in effect since after 9/11. So the Condor cameras have apparently been in Milford for, what, 20 years? And you just heard the chief say that, yeah, maybe we should have really kind of had more public conversations. I'd have to add myself to the equation of not being as forward with residents as I could have been. And I appreciate that. I appreciate that acknowledgement. But to say that you can't anticipate how people are going to react, dare I say, I could have predicted that people would react to the Condor cameras, which they apparently knew nothing about, myself included. I had never heard of a Flock Condor camera. And if you've had these cameras up well before you even had license plate readers up, certainly before speed and red light cameras, how do you not bring up the Condor cameras? How is it the review committee did not even know that this was something they should review? It basically took a bunch of people who are literally looking for any kind of surveillance camera to point it out. to now have another meeting in a matter of months to say, hey, let's pause another camera program and let's review it because we didn't know anything about it. So how can we trust you? And what's interesting to me, this is where maybe I'm not seeing this correctly. But Chief Mello said at the meeting last night that they just solved a homicide over the summer in Milford thanks to the Condor cameras. Why in the world would we not highlight that? Why not get ahead of it? Why not say, hey, you know what? Obviously, there's a lot of distrust in either government or surveillance or cameras. You know what? Let's start having, and I know it takes time out of your day. I understand. I get that you guys are busy. You obviously have a job to do. But part of being, I would think, in public service is also connecting with the community and informing the public about what you are doing. And if you are hearing overwhelmingly, by the way, for over a year, that people do not like the cameras, before we even got speed and red light cameras, once the ALPRs were going up, why didn't we start having these community conversations? Why not bring the hysteria down? And why not get ahead of what was inevitably going to be a massive deal again in Milford and address the fact that we have Condor cameras as well that have been around since 9/11? I don't know. But again, this is where I'd rather ask for forgiveness than permission. I'd rather not wait until the hysteria starts. I'd rather get ahead of it. You know, I noticed that in our news yesterday, more and more police departments, and I want to imagine it's because of the October 1st rule that went into effect, kind of having more control over flock cameras in Connecticut. I noticed more and more police departments are now sharing where their flock camera locations are to help inform the public. Dare I say, why in the world now? Have we learned nothing in the last year or two? Maybe it's just me because I'm inundated with camera stories constantly. Maybe that's what it is. And I'll take credit for that. Maybe that's what it is. I'll acknowledge that. I'll take the onus, I should say, on that. Not credit, but I will acknowledge that maybe that's why it's so frustrating to me. Because to me, it doesn't take a genius to say that clearly the country, including obviously Connecticut, is erupting over camera use. And if we have all this data and we have all these cases that prove that we need these different types of cameras, why wouldn't we get ahead of it? Why wouldn't we? And I understand there's the, we don't want to create a problem out of nothing. That to me reminds me of, well, we're not going to talk to our kids about this or that because we wouldn't want to plant ideas in their heads. That to me is lunacy. That's silly. If you know you have a tool that is working, and I brought this up with the drones, if you know that a tool is working, why is it that I'm sitting here the day after, I'll never forget this, when Andy Fowler sat in studio during a live interview with him, and he brought up the drones, and he said, we don't really know what they do, and they feel like they're nesting and all these things. And I said, well, I could tell you in the last year that this happened in Milford, this happened in Stamford, this happened here, this happened in, you know, at Lamentation Mountain, where they needed drones. And it actually saved lives. And he literally said, wow, those are really concrete examples, and you didn't even read them off a sheet. Yeah, no kidding. And I'm not a cop. But I could tell you that because I work in the news, I hear all the time when cameras are effective and help solve crimes. So why isn't that coming from the police? Why aren't they getting on radio shows or talking to the media more or just having public forums more? And certainly, why are we waiting for hysteria to get worse? Why did we have to wait till a big public meeting again last night to determine what do we do with another tool for cops? What do we do with them? Why did we wait to then say, actually, we've had these cameras for 20 years, we've been using them since after 9/11. What? Then why are we just learning about them now? Rather, why wouldn't we get ahead of this? I really don't understand that. And again, as I mentioned, that's why sometimes I ask for forgiveness, not permission. And I want to know what you think. Do you feel like this is something that police should have gotten more ahead of? Do you feel like it doesn't really matter? It would have just created more problems if they had said something about it? I'm not convinced that that's the case. Clearly, this waiting game of we'll react versus be proactive, I don't think it's working. 203-333-9422. You're listening to Melissa in the Morning. We'll be right back.
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13: It's a slow go on the southbound side of the Merritt Parkway from Route 8 down to the Black Rock Turnpike. Route 8 has southbound delays heading into 95. 95 is slow southbound, coming to 29, down through exit 19. Metro North is running on or close. I'm John Lynch with Fairfield County Traffic every 10 minutes on WICC.
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14: Today will be sunny and nice in the low to mid 60s with a breeze out of the northwest. Clear tonight and chilly in the upper 30s by daybreak. Tomorrow is sunny in the mid 60s. I'm meteorologist Paul Piorek on WICC.
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12: Here's some of our top stories we are following for you this morning. Milford's Board of Aldermen pausing the use of flock condor surveillance cameras pending a review by the city's technology committee. That decision following weeks of heated public debate with residents raising concerns about privacy and surveillance. Stamford's long-delayed speed camera program is finally expected to launch this month. 14 cameras will monitor 7 school zones where drivers going 11 miles per hour over the 25-mile-per-hour speed limit will get flagged. Drivers will get 45 days of a warning period before fines of $50 go into effect. A third person has pleaded guilty in the federal fraud case involving Bridgeport and Stratford's Success Village. Trumbull businessman Richard Messina admitted to conspiracy to commit wire fraud and agreed to forfeit at least $750,000 and pay $1.5 million in restitution. And Bridgeport school officials are weighing whether to seek state financial oversight, a move that could bring additional funding to the district. The proposal would put the school system under a long-term fiscal stability plan reviewed by the state. No decision, though, has been made just yet. And your news is sponsored by the town of Trumbull. Trumbull Restaurant Week is happening right now through Friday, October 9th. 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It's your week to eat in Trumbull. We're going to be right back. 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
13: Here's the late southbound on 95 from exit 29 down to exit 11. Route 8 is slow southbound heading into 95. The Merritt Parkway has southbound delays from Route 8 down to the Black Rock Turnpike. Metro North is on or close. I'm John Lynch with Fairfield County Traffic every 10 minutes on WICC.
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14: A sunny day on the way with a breeze out of the northwest in the low to mid 60s by mid afternoon. Tonight, mainly clear and chilly in the upper 30s. Tomorrow, sunny in the mid 60s. I'm meteorologist Paul Piorek on WICC.
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12: Just to be clear, I'm not telling anybody how to do their job. I just want to make that super clear. Just sharing my two cents here. Anyways, we're still going to talk about cameras, but as I always say, we're going to switch from the license plate readers to the speed cameras. Two very different programs. I know there are some people who can't stand when I say that, but there's a reason I say that. Would you like me to tell you why I say that? Some of you are like, no, Melissa, we know. Okay, great. Just the Cliff Notes version. The reason I say that is because, first of all, the speed and red light cameras, that is a completely separate program that has very little to do with the police department. Yes, they are part of those conversations, but that is a municipality decision independently. If they decide to work with the state and they want to then have speed and red light cameras, it is a very lengthy, months and months long process where they sometimes have to get that plan right two or three times before the state actually approves the plans. By the way, none of the cameras that are used in any speed or red light camera program in Connecticut involve Flock. So even to say all these Flock cameras that are functioning for speed, no, lies. There's not one speed or red light camera in the state of Connecticut that is run by Flock. Now, there are some people who have pointed out that in Fairfield, for example, where their speed camera is, there is a Flock camera beneath it. Okay, those are two very separate things, though. Doing two separate things. Okay, one is specifically trying to make sure that you are not speeding. It's literally just a radar to see that you're not speeding. The other one is clearly a license plate reader camera. Now, if they are fixed in the same area, I don't know what to tell you about that. But those are two separate programs, two separate arguments, two separate things. So let's go from license plate readers to now speed cameras. And interestingly enough, if you have not been following along, Stanford actually got an approved plan back in January of this year, but has long delayed its speed camera program. Well, it's finally expected to launch this month. 14 cameras will be monitoring 7 school zones. And as I mentioned, back in January of this year, when we first learned about the approved plan, we had Josh Morgan on from the Department of Transportation to talk about why these 14 locations were chosen. I should say why these 14 cameras were chosen and the locations, and what is that going to mean for Stanford?
9: Stanford has a really detailed, complex plan. 14 locations, as you mentioned, most are in school zones. But we have at the Connecticut Department of Transportation a statutory requirement to review plans within 60 days. So we originally received Stanford's submission back in late 2024, sent it back with some comments. And then by the time it comes back to us, that's really on the municipality. So, you know, we have our requirements, but there are no requirements for towns and cities to resubmit it back to the DOT within 60 days or 90 days, anything like that. But as a state agency, we do have a requirement to review submissions within 60 days. So, that approval was issued yesterday. Again, all that plan and the 10 others that are approved are on the Connecticut DOT's website for people to read and see. Because, again, this is a transparent process. It's one that is spelled out in state legislation and one that we continue to work with various towns and cities across the state who are exploring the use of these devices.
12: And when you're talking about, you know, several cameras, how does that happen? Stanford, I counted this morning, 135 pages for, I believe, 14 cameras in total. Am I right? Was my math right?
9: It is. Wow. Good job. Thanks for doing some prep before our call this morning.
12: I
9: appreciate
12: you. I got
9: Melissa.
12: You, Josh.
9: Yeah. Well, so part of it is, you know, how many cameras, how many automated traffic enforcement safety devices, that's the technical term for a red light camera or a speed safety camera. How many locations are you going to have? And then there's a lot of data that needs to be submitted to it. Because again, it can't just be, you know, the intersection of North Street and Main Street. We're going to put a camera here because that's where we want to have one. No, we need to look at speed tables. We need to look at continuous counts in terms of vehicle volume. Is this a school zone? Is this a pedestrian zone? What's the crash history? So really having the locations grounded in reality based on the data, not just on what a local community thinks it needs or what a local official believes a device should be located. Again, this was spelled out in the legislative process as a way to take bias out of the cameras, to take misuse out of the cameras, and again, to have a process that is completely transparent where there's going to be public hearings, there's going to be opportunities, like you mentioned earlier, folks in Bridgeport who want to come and speak about the potential of these devices. So nothing done in the middle of the night, nothing popping up on a intersection or on a roadway without ample notice, without ample signage. And again, we take all of these plans once they're approved and we have them all posted on our website for everyone to read and review.
12: By the way, his mention of Bridgeport, again, this was a conversation we had with Josh Morgan back in January of this year when Stanford was the latest municipality to get the approval for speed and red light cameras. And that was a conversation at that time going on in Bridgeport. It was also a conversation in Bridgeport about the Flock drones. You may remember that going on as well. So when he references that, that's what he's talking about. But again, this is a past conversation, you know, outdated, I should say. But I bring it up because it was very long delayed. In fact, they were actually supposed to roll out after another delay. They were supposed to roll out the cameras last month in September. But according to Mayor Simmons in Stanford, the material supply delays actually pushed the launch date back. So now they are planning to have things start in October. Mayor Simmons saying that they don't have an exact date when the cameras will be operational, but it will be during the month of October. It was confirmed. And so when the cameras are launched, there's going to be a 45-day warning period. After the warning period, vehicle owners will be fined $50 for the first violation, $75 for anything after. All violations carry a $15 processing fee. Speed camera enforcement fines are a civil penalty and will not affect your driver's license or insurance, according to officials. And those cameras for Stanford residents or people who work and commute through Stanford, they They are going to be located around the following schools: Clunan Middle School, Springdale Elementary School, Dolan Middle School, Toquam Elementary School, Stamford High, Julia A. Stark Elementary School, K.T. Murphy Elementary School, and Strawberry Hill School. Again, those cameras are not active yet. We do not know when they actually will launch. And even when they do, sometime this month, I'll let you know when I find out that date, they are going to go through a 45-day warning period. So you do have plenty of time to kind of adjust to them. But you're probably seeing them already being installed or popping up. But just know that sometime this month, they're going to be launching. But even so, they'll have a 45-day window where if you get caught, it's just a warning in the mail. You're listening to Melissa in the Morning. We're going to be right back.
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13: It's a slow go as you make your way southbound on Route 8 heading into 95. 95 is slow southbound from Exit 29 down to Exit 11. The Merritt Parkway has southbound delays from Route 8 down to the Black Rock Turnpike. Metro North is on or close. I'm John Lynch with Fairfield County Traffic every 10 minutes on WICC.
10: 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Miller Nissan of Fairfield, weather update.
12: So this morning I was in my typical morning meeting with Gary McNamara because we have 5 a.m. news meetings together because, you know, it's just me and Eric. We don't have much of a news team here. So I'm talking to Gary and he goes, it's a sweatshirt morning. And I was like, it's a vest morning. But it's any of those mornings, right? Paul Pewark, it is feeling very fallish outside today.
11: Well, you are right about that. We have readings right now in the 40s by the water, a few upper 30s inland this morning, Melissa.
12: Oh, I'm a fan, though. I am all about the fall, y'all. I'm all about it. Mm-hmm.
11: All about the fall, y'all. I love it. And by the way, tonight, a frost advisory for areas north of the Merritt will get down to the low 30s by early tomorrow morning.
12: Oh, my gosh. Okay, so, wow, I don't even know. Did Pat email you?
11: No.
12: Wow, that was a really long pause. You had to really think about that. Okay, so I got an email
11: I'm
12: from...
11: I'm thinking of all the emails I answered this morning. I did not get one from Pat.
12: Okay, so Pat said, will you please ask Paul if he thinks that there will in fact be frost Tuesday night along the Merritt? If so, do I need to bring the pots of herbs inside?
11: Well, does she live north or south of the Merritt?
12: She didn't tell me. I don't know where people live. If I can guess correctly, forgive me, Pat. I want to say Pat lives in Stratford. It's either Trumbull or Stratford. I want to say 95% of my soul thinks Pat lives in Stratford.
11: Well, I'm 100% sure she doesn't live on the Merritt.
12: No, I don't think her house is literally in the middle of the highway. No, I don't think
11: so. No, I'm almost sure of that.
12: I feel pretty confident about that.
11: If you're inland north of the Merritt, we'll say frost. South of the Merritt will be in the upper 30s to near 40 tomorrow morning. So if you're inland, certainly, you know, bring that vegetation in.
12: I mean, I feel like it's that time of the year, though. You should just start bringing that stuff in. Maybe I'm crazy. I mean, it was 80 degrees last week.
11: I would.
12: Yeah, right?
11: Yeah, exactly.
12: That's how
11: right.
12: I kind of feel. I
11: would.
12: I don't know.
11: Yeah. But there will be a warm up by later in the week. And by the end of the week, we'll be well into the 70s around here.
12: Oh, for the love of Pete. Why? Like, why?
11: Because we ride that mercurial roller coaster. That's why.
12: The what? What is it called? The mercurial
11: roller? The mercurial roller coaster.
12: What does that even mean? The mercurial.
11: Mercury is going up and down. The mercury is going up and down.
12: Oh.
11: Yes.
12: I don't really want to be on a roller coaster, though. I feel like we're on a wild ride too much of the time. So I feel like if we could just kind of coast a little bit, maybe we get on some of the kiddie rides right now, you know?
11: That wouldn't be a bad idea, right?
12: Right. I mean, like, what's wrong with a merry-go-round? What's wrong with that? Let's you know, chill out. Enjoy the fall, y'all. I'm just saying, like, what's going on?
11: Enjoy the fall, you all. Right. By the way, have you seen that waxing crescent moon? Waning crescent moon.
12: I was actually going to correct you on that, just joking. Yes, I did actually. And I had a question for you, Paul. I noticed right above the moon what looked to be a dot, like a star that was like hanging right above it.
11: That is the bright planet Jupiter.
12: Really?
11: Yes, right next to the moon. In fact, you can still see it if you're driving. Certainly don't take your eyes off the road, but.
12: Maybe pull over. I noticed it this morning.
11: Yes, if you look in the eastern sky, right next to the waning crescent moon, we have Jupiter. You can't miss it.
12: Son of a biscuit, that's Jupiter? Wow.
11: That is Jupiter, right?
12: Wow.
11: It looks beautiful, resplendent, if I may, early in the morning. Yeah, wow. It looks really nice. Yeah.
12: I love that. Oh, I love that. Yeah, it was beautiful. I was looking at it this morning, actually, and just really in awe of it. And I thought, what is that dot? I thought maybe it was Neverland, but then I didn't see a second star to the right. So I realized it wasn't Peter Pan anymore.
11: I'm sure it wasn't Neverland. By the way, I have to ask you, how did we do last night? I didn't catch the score this morning.
12: I went to sleep in the beginning of the second period because so you saw the most atrocious power play that I think we've ever witnessed in Bruins history. Did you see that?
11: No.
12: Okay. Well, we went on the power play and you would think that that would give us an advantage. For those of you listening at home, that means that we have one extra player than the opponents.
11: You would think that would be great
12: for us, right? We gave up two goals
11: in our power play. Oh my
12: god! The same power play, yeah, yeah.
11: Wow.
12: So we shut it off after that. We lost 4-1. But yeah, no, it was not our day. It was not our day. It was all self inflicted. You know, it's typical Bruins. You know, typical.
11: That's not good.
12: Yeah, well, you know.
11: I come bearing good news. The weather.
12: Thank God, because really, I'm sorry. I know you and Eric don't care about this, but the Yankees went down again last night to Tampa Bay, and I'm like, come on, you're out of it, Eric. You know, not for nothing, but my husband said years ago to my mother, who is clearly all New York, we're never in it because it's the Dolphins. This was years ago. We were still dating in high school or in college, excuse me. And my husband turns to my mom because the Patriots are in the Super Bowl and my mom is, you know, rooting against the Patriots. And my husband says to her, Claude, if your team's not in it, root for my happiness. Like, what are you gaining by rooting for the opposing team?
11: Agree.
12: And she forever changed after that. And so I say to you, Eric, you're not in it. Vote for my happiness and cheer for me. You don't have to cheer for the Yankees, but cheer for me and my happiness. Because when I'm not nice,
11: I'm cheering for your happiness.
12: I mean, bar anything, when I'm not nice, Eric suffers. And so I'm just kidding. I'm not that mean. But I'm just saying, cheer for me and my happiness. The Yankees are down.
15: How about you?
12: Yeah, well, that's fair. Because if the shoe was on the other foot, I would not be rooting for the Red Sox. That's fair. But
11: all right, you know, good enough. Fair enough.
12: Fair enough. So bring happy news. Because, yeah, the sports world is killing me right now. So bring some happy news.
11: Well, listen, it's killing me as well. Well, actually, not really, because Sunday, what a great win by my Patriots.
12: Oh, my gosh. Drake May looked amazing. I was so happy for him.
11: He looked incredible.
12: What an amazing comeback. And against the Buffalo Bills, nonetheless, who were 3-0, I was like, all right. And listen, I like Josh Allen, but I like Drake May more. Yeah, I was really happy for him.
11: We are back. The Pats are back.
12: Well, I'm happy for you. I am. Well, I'm happy for you, and I'm happy for the 40-degree weather I got to wake up to today. So there you go.
11: All right. We have got a very nice day, but you're right. A sweater would be in order this morning.
12: Sweater weather.
11: Of course, Melissa said so beautifully, I may add, a vest.
12: Mm-hmm. It's nice. It's nice. Sweater weather or a vest is the best.
11: Or a vest is the best. Right. Right now it is 45 degrees in Bridgeport. Inland, we have a few upper 30s. 39 right now in Easton by the Bluebird, where breakfast is always so very good. Our dew point down to 37 degrees. We have a light wind out of the northwest at about 5, and our barometer is 30.09, and that will be on the way up. We've got a good week, a little moderation on the way, everything in moderation, even the weather, if you will. A sunny day on the way with a high near 60 later this afternoon. The breeze will be out of the northwest. Patchy frost after midnight. Inland, a frost advisory north of the Merritt. Clear, starlit, and moonlit with that waning crescent moon with a low in the 30s by tomorrow morning. Tomorrow, early frost, otherwise sunny and milder, middle 60s by the afternoon. Thursday, sunny with a high in the low 70s. Friday, sunny with a high in the upper 60s. Saturday, sunny in the mid 60s. And Sunday, sunny in the mid 60s. Monday, a few showers. Right now, we have readings in the 40s, almost statewide, 45 in Bridgeport. We'll be nearing 60 by midday and early afternoon. I'm meteorologist Paul Piorek on WICC.
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12: Coming up in the next hour, we're going to be checking in with Andy Fowler, who is part of the Milford Board of Aldermen, talking about, you guessed it, the Condor camera debate in Milford. What happened last night at their meeting, we'll find out, and what happens going forward. Plus, in the 7:30 half hour, we welcome back to the show some of our friends from the FBI, the New Haven office, to talk about a couple of things, including the summer heat report, which I knew very little about, but the results are finally in. And how exactly could the FBI bring back a fugitive? I'm talking about Costa Diamantis. We get some perspective on that as well. All coming up in the 7 o'clock hour. Don't go anywhere. 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
13: Here's southbound delays on 95 from 29 to exit 11. The Merritt Parkway is slow southbound from Route 8 down to the Black Rock Turnpike. There's some southbound delays on Route 8 heading into 95. Metro North is running on or close. I'm John Lynch with Fairfield County Traffic every 10 minutes on WICC.
10: 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Miller Nissan of Fairfield, weather update.
14: Today will be sunny at 9.

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9: From ABC News, I'm Sherry Preston. With the midterms exactly 1 month from today, President Trump says he has a new plan to address the cost of gas and diesel fuel, which has skyrocketed thanks to the war in Iran.
10: President Trump making a new move to bring down diesel prices by making a tax-free fuel used mostly by farmers legal for everyone.
11: Tonight I'm going to sign a historic executive order to officially waive the off-road requirement and allow anyone to purchase tax-free red dye diesel for any reason.
10: Red dye diesel is the same as regular diesel, but it's dyed red to show it's exempt from the federal highway tax, about 24 cents a gallon. Until now, putting red dye diesel in a truck on the highway was illegal.
9: ABC Sophie Flay, the president rallying in Nebraska, a state he easily won in 2024. Protests on the campus of Cornell University as ABC obtains phone calls made between Jane Doe and one of those she is accusing of raping her at a frat house 2 years ago.
12: He's the guy who, at two points in this Snapchat message, writes to this entire group, which has nearly 60 members in it, that they should come up to this room and, quote, whip it out. There is even a moment as well where he sends what appears to be a photo of him and Jane Doe in the bedroom that he sends to this entire fraternity group chat. When he's trying to explain why did so many people end up in the bedroom, he phrases it more in terms of it was late, it was crowded, people were on the balcony, they just kind of flowed in. Whereas in these messages, you can see he's explicitly inviting people to come up.
9: Maybe he's Peter Haralambos. The Nobel Prize in Physics awarded to a University of Wisconsin scientist who led a team credited with the discovery of high-energy neutrinos in outer space. The Nobel Committee says that helped pave the way for a new kind of astronomy. More than 35 million Californians are under heat alerts again today, with Southern and Central California in dangerous conditions. Downtown L.A., Burbank, San Diego, all setting highs for temperature. This is ABC News.
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2: The International Olympic Committee says 7 countries, South Africa, South Korea, Germany, Hungary, Turkey, India, and Qatar, are all in talks about hosting the 2040 and 2044 Olympic Games, a decision expected by 2029. Televangelist Jim Baker has died. He was a TV evangelist who, alongside his wife, Tammy Faye, built an empire that crumbled when he admitted an affair with a church clerk. Baker later served time in federal prison for mail fraud, wire fraud, and conspiracy related to his church's finances. Growing concern about the death of a medical researcher in Siberia who worked at a lab studying bubonic plague.
3: U.S. officials are watching this closely, but the problem is Russia is saying almost nothing. What we know is a 28-year-old lab technician at the Anti-Plague Institute in Siberia died last week. Russian health officials will only say that she died of pneumonia of unknown origin, and they claim testing found no link to her work. But the hospital where she was treated was placed under quarantine, and local media reports nearly 200 people who came in contact with her are being monitored.
2: ABC's Karen Waugh. In other health news, Pennsylvania has now recorded 1,000 measles cases, 5 deaths, 3 unvaccinated adults, and 2 infants not old enough to be vaccinated. It's the largest measles outbreak in modern memory. President Trump has approved a firing squad execution for Army Major Nidal Hassan, the psychiatrist who killed 13 people and wounded 30 at Fort Hood. I'm Sherry Preston, ABC News.
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7: A white power rally over the weekend is being condemned by Danbury officials who called the group cowards and said that hate has no place in the city. Danbury Mayor Roberto Alves called them the present-day KKK. Senate Minority Leader Stephen Harding also admonished the incident, calling it disgusting and disgraceful. Eversource is facing questions from Connecticut lawmakers after CEO Joseph Nolan told investors that the company had, quote, shut the faucet off in Connecticut while waiting for approval of storm cost recovery. Governor Lamont and lawmakers say Eversource has a legal obligation to maintain the electric grid, regardless of disagreements with state regulators. Milford aldermen have voted to temporarily pause the city's flock condor surveillance cameras while a new technology review committee examines the program. Condor cameras can provide live and recorded video and can be remotely panned, tilted, and zoomed to track people and vehicles. And Bridgeport school officials are considering whether to enter a state financial oversight program that could make the district eligible for additional funding. Bridgeport Public Schools faced a more than $30 million deficit that prompted state intervention in 2025. For the Voice of Connecticut, WICC, I'm John Kamal.
8: And your news this morning is sponsored by Stanford Center for the Arts. Tommy James and the Shondells are coming to the Palace Stanford from The Crimson Clover. You can hear the legendary hits all happening live. 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You can get those tickets at palacestanford.org. Again, all the shows listed there at Stanford, the Palace Stanford, again, online at palacestanford.org for more information. We are going to be right back with more right here on WICC's Melissa in the Morning, right after a check on our traffic and weather.
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9: There's some southbound delays on 95 by exit 44. Then it slows southbound from exit 29 down to exit 11. The Merritt Parkway is stop and go southbound from Route 8 to Route 7. Route 8 has southbound delays heading into 95. Metro North is on or close. I'm John Lynch with Fairfield County Traffic every 10 minutes on WICC.
6: 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Miller Nissan of Fairfield, weather update.
10: Today will be sunny and nice in the low to mid 60s with a breeze out of the northwest. Clear tonight and chilly in the upper 30s by daybreak. Tomorrow is sunny in the mid 60s. I'm meteorologist Paul Piorek on WICC.
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15: Milford's Board of Aldermen pausing the use of flock condor surveillance cameras pending a review by the city's technology committee. This decision follows weeks of heated public debate, really months, with residents raising concerns about privacy and surveillance. Of course, the police saying that the cameras are a very important public safety tool, which may be the case, but I think there seems to be more growing frustration around why it feels like every time we have a meeting with the Board of Aldermen, another set of cameras or another camera type program pops up. Joining us back on the show, Andy Fowler, who is with the Milford Board of Aldermen. You were at the meeting. Let's get right into it, Andy. Welcome back.
16: Thank you for having me back.
15: Of course, yes. You're a regular now.
16: Yeah, I know.
15: And we talk about the same thing, just different versions of
16: it every time.
15: I
16: know, it feels like deja vu. So.
15: A little bit.
16: But, so what happened last night is, the lead of the meeting, if you will, was a lot of discussion and frustration about these Condor cameras. So for people who don't know, that's a product of Flock cameras, and they look like light bulbs. You probably have seen them around town. They're dark, but what they do is they're different from the license plate readers because there's an acronym that they use called PTZ, which is pan, tilt, and zoom. So they're not really watching cars. They're more so used to watch people and track people movements and spaces where people move about. So this got brought up. There were a couple of resolutions to one, kill the cameras entirely, and two, to have a temporary moratorium, so pause them and have them reviewed by the technology review committee that the Board of Aldermen approved last month. So that's the lead of from the meeting last night.
8: So I was watching News 8 and Bob Wilson was at the meeting and he had said something in regards, and I don't want to misquote him, but I believe he said that Chief Mello, again, Chief Keith Mello of the police department, said that these cameras have been in use since after 9/11. So that would be about 20 years they've had these cameras.
16: They've had cameras like these for the past 20 years. So I think it goes back to 2003, if I remember what the police chief wrote, police chief Mello. But a lot of these cameras were also bought and upgraded in a bonding package from March 2025. So it was $550,000 to upgrade our camera systems. And at the time, it felt
8: did you know those were for Condor cameras?
16: I feel a little bit personally like blindsided to a degree, because a lot of that debate was about the speed cameras and red light cameras and installing them at different places around Milford to curb speeding. And I voted no then because I thought, I felt uncomfortable about the amount of cameras going up. And I thought it was just about that. But it feels like the more that this debate goes on, the more cameras and different type of technology comes out. And it just makes me even more skeptical of the the nature of where policing is going, or how we're providing security, quote unquote, to our citizens. And someone actually, I have a notepad from all the people's public comments, and one of them said that it feels like we're building digital walls and using our money to build them. I feel that way, and I think a lot of Milford citizens feel that way as well. And
8: would you feel that way, Andy Fowler? And do you think that, and again, I know you can't speak to other residents, would you feel that way if instead there were more conversations or more, dare I say, leadership happening, especially from a police standpoint, knowing that these technologies? So, for example, let's go back to August.
16: Yeah.
8: I'm going to play something really quickly. So back in August, that was when Mayor Rich Smith had called for a pause on all cameras being used. So that was both speed and red light cameras, as well as any Flock license plate reader cameras.
16: Yeah.
8: Okay, we knew nothing about the Condor cameras. Okay, at this point, we knew nothing about it. This is Chief Mello, who was on the show and addressed this. And I thought we had a wonderful conversation, to be clear. We had a great conversation. But at one point, I had asked him, do you feel like things have gotten really out of hand, or distrust has grown more because there's been such a lack of conversation surrounding it? And it's what he says at the end that I think brings us back to here with the Condor conversation. Take a listen. Should that have happened sooner to bring down the hysteria, or have more understanding of these cameras, where they're located, how it's working, all of that? Should these kind of conversations or addresses have happened sooner?
17: Well, I think if I say yes to that, then I have to put myself in that equation as well, because no one can anticipate how people are going, I mean, really, with a high degree of certainty, anticipate how people are going to feel tomorrow.
8: It's that part that bothers me. I can't anticipate how people are going to feel tomorrow. But if you've had Condor cameras since 2003, give or take, and people are losing it over license plate reader cameras and speed and red light cameras, you don't think they're going to look for the Condor cameras and ask what those are?
16: Yeah.
8: To me, that is just saying, I hope and pray, and I'm going to cross my fingers, that nobody even asks about these, whether they've been active for 20 years or not. To me, that was a miss. And I'm asking you, I guess, Andy Fowler, if you feel like there has been this lack of, I don't want to say transparency, but just having more public conversations, having more insight and understanding, seeing where apparently these cameras, the Condors, have been very helpful. Chief Mello mentioning something that happened in Milford over the summer, a homicide investigation.
16: Yeah.
8: But are we getting that, or is it kind of too little too late? The distrust is already there.
16: I don't know. I always err on the side of redemption and optimism and hope, right? I think things could be, trust could be rebuilt. But the longer that this goes on, I think the more damage could be done in terms of reputations of, I don't mean the, for just the police department.
8: It's the reputation of the cameras.
16: Just everything. It just feels like people, again, in my notes, someone came up last night and felt like they said something to the effect that I'm just warming the air. Are you guys actually listening? Are you government? Is the government actually responding to all these cries of saying, like, we take down the cameras, take them down. Like, the people have clearly spoken. And it just feels like the longer that this goes on, the more frustrating it gets, because it's like, okay, if we, I don't want to say that the police chief hasn't been transparent at all. I mean, he's been very open with any questions that we've received or that we've asked. And he even talked about how there have been cameras operational since right after 9/11. Now, to the extent that what Condor can do, because Condor's, I don't know how long ago that they were, Condors were actually patented, so to speak. But it took one of the aldermen, Wynn Smith Jr., to really dive deep into it and to offer these resolutions. And so a lot of this credit of goes to him. And of just getting this public dialogue out there about, hey, there's even more cameras. It's like, but that's what I don't want to keep happening. Like, next month, what's the next camera going to be? And I don't.
8: Right. To what end? Yeah, that's kind of the question you have now.
16: Yeah, this feels ad nauseum at this point. So, I just think that we should just get every camera name out there, what we have, whatever. It just. Out there, make a bullet point list for people to look at instead of going to dig around at what these cameras do.
8: So I want to talk about that. Andy Fowler, hold on 1 second. We're going to come right back after a quick break for traffic and weather. We are talking about the Condor cameras in Milford. The Board of Aldermen deciding to pause those cameras and have them under review, like basically every other camera in the city right now. We'll continue the conversation next. Don't go anywhere.
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9: Southbound on the Newark Parkway from exit 34 down to exit 10. 95 has southbound delays by exit 44. Then it slows southbound from exit 29 to exit 5. Route 8 has southbound delays heading into 95. Metro North is on or close. 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I'm John Lynch with Fairfield County Traffic every 10 minutes on WICC.
6: 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And 95.9, the voice of Connecticut, Miller Nissan of Fairfield, weather update. After hitting snooze 6 times today, you got up, ran out the door, sat in traffic, and by the time you reached the office, the last donut was gone.
18: Well, good morning. The donuts are still here, and so is the chilly air. Right now, we have.
6: And by the time you reached the office, the last donut was gone. Now, head over to. After hitting snooze 6 times today, you got up, ran out the door, sat in traffic, and by the time you reached the office, the last donut was gone. Now, head over to voiceofct.com and sign up for the City Line Florist Breakfast Brigade. 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Become the hero of your office with a WICC City Line Florist Breakfast Brigade. So, the boss won't mind if you sleep in. 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
8: We are chatting with Andy Fowler, who is a member of the Board of Aldermen in Milford, and it just decided to pause another camera program in the city, this time Flock Condor cameras. So I want to make sure I have numbers correct, because the initial report from WFSB was that Milford has 25 of them. What did the police chief tell you?
16: So the police chief the other day, when I emailed him about it, there are 27 cameras that are Flock related, but 20 of them are Condor.
8: Okay.
16: So there's, and there are also different types of, you know, like if they're under different names or owned by different companies. But yeah, so 20 of these cameras are Condor. So in that temporary moratorium that we passed last night, we paused not only the Condor cameras specifically, but like the Condor and or related and or similar products or cameras like that. So,
8: and if my math is correct, which I'm never dubbed myself a good mathematician, but if
16: don't worry, I'm not good at math either.
8: Fantastic, Andy. We're in good spirits together then. If they've had the Condor camera since 2003, Flock was only created in 2017. So we had somebody else Somebody else was contracted with making Condor cameras until we are they all Flock cameras or we don't know that?
16: No. So they're not all owned by Flock. So the 2003 cameras, from my understanding, are it was from a federal grant.
8: Okay.
16: After 9/11, it was in response to 9/11.
8: Do we still are those part of the cameras we have? Or
16: Those the police chief brought up last night are still like. They're still up, but they're not operational.
8: Got it.
16: So he said, I think he said that they don't even work. Someone would have to check me on that. But yeah, so there are other cameras kind of like Condors as well that are going to be paused and reviewed by the Technology Review Committee.
8: Who discovered, you said it was Wynn Smith Jr., who discovered the Condor cameras first?
16: So, I mean, he's the one that... that really illuminated me on the subject. And he's the one that wrote two of the resolutions, both of the resolutions last night. So I would say it is a lot of his tireless work. And I know he's gone to the police department and to see how these cameras work. I just haven't been able to get there yet because it's you got to work for a living at this. But it's but yeah, he illuminated us about. What the capabilities of these things and what strikes me, what makes these more dangerous, if you will, at least to my limited government brain, is that these are following people. They could track people. They're not tracking cars. They're not tracking license plates. These are looking at people and collecting data about them. And it just screams to me, like, how many times has I don't want to say that I think that these that the current administration is going to abuse these cameras or whatnot. But once you build the infrastructure of these things, it's hard to remove any of them. It's like and not for nothing, but we've had history tells us that if government has a surveillance program kind of like that or like the capabilities of this, they're going to use it. Like next year, we're going to celebrate the 100th anniversary of the Mexican government using surveillance to wipe out Catholics in Mexico. Or you think of the Chinese government today going after Muslim minorities using cameras. So it's just it seems like we want to get ahead of the problem. We want to make sure that this is actually safe and tailored and narrowed and to make people feel comfortable to actually go about their daily lives without feeling watched. I think there's a psychological element of this where if people are feeling like they're being watched all the time, that creates an unease and you don't create a stable society from that as well.
8: But that's why I think it's a lack of leadership. And again, I don't mean to have it harp on one person, but I do think that this is, I was bringing up the other day that in our news, I don't know why I'm losing my voice. Sorry about that, Andy. I don't know why. It's just allergies. The other day I was reading that more and more police departments are now sharing where their Flock camera locations are. I don't know if you saw that report, but Fairfield started sharing it. Greenwich started sharing it. And from your point, if we know this, and we do, my 8-year-old knows this for crying out loud. There is so much distrust right now in the government. And I'd even say, really, if you date back to 2019, to some degree, police. I'm not saying that's the case in Milford, but we know this. We've known this for at least the last decade, 8 years, maybe. Yeah. So this idea of we're just going to kind of wait until the hysteria happens, I think is a lack of leadership. I think that is a fail. I think the fact that we have to even look at other countries and say, well, this is what's going on, that isn't necessarily what's going on here, but we don't know because there's a lack of, I think, transparency. There is a lack of, we're playing catch up. We're reacting. We're not being proactive. Why not in July, when that homicide happened in Milford, why not talk about the Condor camera that solved that crime? Yeah. Why not every time that these cameras are actually very helpful, or the drone cameras last time you came on, and I said, well, there was a situation where it actually saved police officers in Milford and whatever. Right. My point being is we're living in this kind of unknown place, I think, as a society, and distrust is just building more and more and more, and it's going to hurt, I think, communities, and I think it's going to hurt police doing their jobs effectively. But that being said, people are absolutely justified in feeling like, I want out. I want out of all of it. That's why I'm kind of impressed that the Board of Aldermen is just pausing everything and not pulling everything.
16: Yeah. I mean, we have a whole public forum about the cameras, and these weren't brought up. We've had like months and months of this debate, and it's frustrating to keep having this conversation, because it's... from my perspective, the Board of Aldermen has a lot of other work that it does need to do, that the city has to get done, right? And it's like, okay, no, the top priority.
8: You wouldn't know, because right, all you've talked about cameras.
16: Is cameras. Mm-hmm. And actually, you know, that is the top priority, right? We should know how policed, or what technologies are being used. I think, to your point, we have this sort of dual... look about the future, I think, or maybe not dual, but there's like different tracks, right? There's, you know, not only the artificial intelligence element of it, but also the capabilities of these cameras, and just using those things together. I think it could easily be misused or abused.
8: But that's what
16: and
8: I mean.
16: That's why, like, it's like we're at the forefront of something that we have to put in safeguards now and be very transparent, because it's like people fear the unknown.
8: Sure.
16: Rightly so. Mm-hmm. Right. It's just human nature. And including myself, the country was founded 250 years ago on limited government and freedom, and right now on the 250th anniversary of our country, it feels like these cameras and whatnot of against that spirit.
8: And I do think to some degree we've kind of coasted and have just again I think lacked being more transparent. If you go back to that 2025 meeting of where we need to allot hundreds of thousands of dollars in more security cameras, why wasn't that flushed out? And again, I'm not saying that it's just the chief. Like, why didn't the board find out what exactly that money was going towards? Like, why was that good enough to just say, okay, we need more cameras?
16: Yeah.
8: It wasn't flushed out. To be fair, that wasn't really flushed out. And again, I think it's multiple, where we have just now we're in a place where we just don't trust anything.
16: Right.
8: And that's a really scary place to be in, Andy Fowler.
16: No,
8: I think that's scary.
16: I think there's definitely some national trends related to that as well. Of you could go back to even 2020 of there's increasing lack of trust in government institutions, and I think even in little old Milford, we need to start building that trust again. And, you know, and it starts, for me, I think, listening to the people and what they actually want, and to respond, because that is the nature of a Republican government. Small R Republican, I mean, for listeners. But it's, you have to, we are duly elected to respond. This is a government to go of the people, by the people, for the people. It should be responsive to their will.
8: Well, I definitely look forward to seeing what the review committee that, again, Milford has put into place, what they find, not just with all the other cameras we've mentioned, but now including the Condor cameras as well.
16: Yeah.
8: Andy Fowler, appreciate always getting the updates from the Board of Aldermen. Thank you so much, and we'll keep people posted.
16: Yeah, maybe I'll be back next month. So who knows?
8: Maybe not talking about cameras, but I don't want to lie to you. It's probably what he'll be back for. I appreciate it again, Andy Fowler, from the Milford Board of Aldermen. We're going to be right back.
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9: There's delays on the Merritt Parkway southbound from exit 34 down to exit 8. 95 has delays both ways at exit 44. Then it slows southbound from exit 29 to exit 5. Route 8 has southbound delays heading into 95. Metro North is on or close. I'm John Lynch with Fairfield County Traffic every 10 minutes on WICC.
6: 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Miller Nissan of Fairfield. Weather update.
10: A sunny day on the way with a breeze out of the northwest in the low to mid-60s by mid-afternoon. Tonight, mainly clear and chilly in the upper 30s. Tomorrow, sunny in the mid-60s. I'm meteorologist Paul Piorek on WICC.
8: Boy, have we gotten our fair share of rain since July, right? I can think of at least a handful of storms that have really impacted parts of Connecticut. And I hate to be the bearer of bad news, but it is New England and winter is just around the corner. So don't wait. 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
7: A white power rally over the weekend is being condemned by Danbury officials, calling the group cowards and saying that hate has no place in the city. Danbury Mayor Roberto Alves called them, quote, the present day KKK. The group was seen rallying in front of the police station before walking down Main Street, chanting and doing the Nazi salute. The group calls itself Northeast Action, and they were formally protesting a recent city council vote which allowed the police department to fire DACA recipients and long-term non-citizens at a meeting on September 2nd. State Senate Minority Leader Stephen Harding also admonished the incident, calling it, quote, disgusting and disgraceful. Eversource is facing questions from Connecticut lawmakers after CEO Joseph Nolan told investors in a call obtained by Channel 3 that the company had, quote, shut the faucet off in Connecticut while waiting for approval of storm cost recovery.
23: We just shut the faucet off in Connecticut. You know, until we got paid our, until we get the storm cost, yeah, we weren't going to put another dime down there.
7: Nolan said Eversource had held back additional spending until it received money for the storm costs and mentioned potential investments in areas including advanced metering and a clean energy hub. Governor Lamont and lawmakers say Eversource has a legal obligation to maintain the electric grid regardless of disagreements with state regulators. Eversource says Nolan was referring to a 2024 decision to reduce spending in Connecticut by $500 million over 5 years because of what it called an unstable regulatory environment. Connecticut Senator Richard Blumenthal is calling for more federal aid to help residents deal with sharply higher heating costs this winter. Home heating oil prices in Connecticut have climbed significantly, with the state reporting an average of about $5.91 a gallon in late September, up roughly 50% from June. Blumenthal and other lawmakers are urging the federal government to release additional funding for energy assistance programs as demand grows. Connecticut's Energy Assistance Program is currently accepting applications with benefits ranging from $355 to $705, depending on household size, income, and heating source. Staying with energy costs, a push to suspend Connecticut's 25 cent per gallon gas tax is stalling, as Governor Ned Lamont says lawmakers need to explain how the state would replace the money used for roads and bridges. Republicans are calling for a special session to suspend the gas tax through the end of the year, saying Connecticut has nearly $650 million in reserves and projected surplus in its transportation fund. Lamont says suspending the tax would leave the state responsible for about $128 million in lost revenue. Connecticut gas prices are averaging $4.45 a gallon, up more than a dollar from a year ago. Milford aldermen have voted to temporarily pause the city's flock condor surveillance cameras while a new technology review committee examines the program. The board rejected a proposal to permanently end the use of the cameras, but then approved the temporary pause on a 9-5 vote. Milford has 25 Condor cameras in operation with 36 more pending. Unlike traditional license plate readers, Condor cameras can provide live and recorded video and can be remotely panned, tilted, and zoomed to track people and vehicles. The technology has sparked debate over privacy and public safety. For the Voice of Connecticut, WICC, I'm John Kamal.
8: 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We'll be right back. 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
9: It's a slow go as you make your way southbound on 95 from East 29 down for exit 5. The Merritt Parkway is heavy southbound from Route 8 down past Route 7. Route 7 has southbound delays heading into 95. Metro North is running on a close. I'm John Lynch with Fairfield County Traffic every 10 minutes on WICC.
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10: Today will be sunny and nice in the low to mid 60s with a breeze out of the northwest. Clear tonight and chilly in the upper 30s by daybreak. Tomorrow is sunny in the mid 60s. I'm meteorologist Paul Piorek on WICC.
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22: All summer long, the FBI across the country was working to dismantle criminal organizations and recently released its 2026 Summer Heat 2.0 initiative. I think I have that right. We'll find out. From June 1st to September 21st, the FBI nationwide conducted work. And in fact, our New Haven field office, I told you this would happen. Told you I'm losing my voice, was actually part of that effort. And here now to talk about some of the results, the key takeaways, and what it means for Connecticut, joining us back on the show is Special Agent in Charge PJ O'Brien, as well as Public Affairs Specialist Christine Jeltema. Welcome back to the show. How are you guys?
2: Doing well, Melissa. Thank you.
22: Thank you guys for being here. I appreciate it. So first of all, did I get that correct? Is it the Summer Heat 2.0 initiative? And what exactly is that?
2: Correct. So last summer, we kicked off Summer Heat 1.0. Which was a nationwide initiative to index on violent crime, during the summer months, which tends to be when violent crime trends upwards. And it was massively successful, and we wanted to run it back this year again. And again, it was conducted nationwide, and in New Haven, we leaned into our cases here, and again, had, you know, tremendous success in terms of what we were able to accomplish during a very short amount of time in collaboration with our partners, because we absolutely could not get it done with the amount of work that we did without them.
22: Why the summer months?
2: I think just, you know, between the weather being in the Northeast, we definitely see a drop in violent crime during the wintertime. You know, when everyone sort of hunkers down, the weather's not conducive to it. During the summer, we have more outside engagements, you know, folks are more social. You also just get that, you know, increase of, you know, aggressively hot days that just, you know, do boil over into an increase in violent crime as well. So by indexing on that and trying to get out ahead of it, while crime numbers are down in general, our surge just, you know, goes a long way to help tamper down what we expect to happen as an increase in the summertime.
22: What would you say were some key takeaways from the Summer Heat 2.0 in regards to Connecticut?
2: So I think for us, and as I was looking through the numbers, just evaluating what we did, you know, we had 92 arrests during that time period, which is a significant number in that frame. But the ones that really stood out to me were actually statistics around child crimes. So we located about 30 children, and we recovered about 4. And the difference between the two is a recovery is when there is a known missing child. And we work with our partners to leverage technology, our investigative resources, work as a whole of government approach from local to the FBI, to surge investigative resources to actually find that child and recover them. One per month is significant during that time frame. When it comes to identification, equally as impactful. Those are times when we know that there is a child victim, whether it be through human trafficking or, you know, sex crimes. We could tell that they are a minor victim. We just don't know who they are. And until we can identify them, that victimization is likely to continue. Once we're able to identify them, then we can work with our local partners, both in the law enforcement level and with, you know, Child and Family Protective Services, in order to stop that victimization, get them safe, and get them the services that they need, you know, post that trauma. So in that space, we were able to, you know, identify 29 on top of the 4 that we located.
22: Wow.
2: So very, very impactful summer for, you know, the child victim range, you know, and it was, you know, very proud of the office for the work that they did in that space.
22: I think that's really telling. I mean, maybe that's just me, but I think that's really telling that in a matter of not even 4 months, unless I'm not understanding you correctly, PJ, so feel free to correct me, but 29 of the kids that were identified were in very, I'd say, troubling circumstances is the nicest way I can put it. I mean, we're not just talking about kid leaves home, runs away from the house, or is, you know, has separation of, you know, mom and dad are divorced and one goes off with the parent or whatever. You're talking about very serious crimes of kids being exploited, potentially even trafficked in Connecticut. Do you think people realize that that's a reality? I mean, the idea of nearly 30 kids in a matter of 3.5 months, that's alarming to me.
3: Well, so Melissa, if you look at our state, we are in between Boston and New York, and we have the 95 corridor, 91. So if you look at that in itself, it's a pass through. So a lot of these children might not be from Connecticut specifically, but they're being trafficked or they're being sexually exploited while in the state. And some of these individuals, they travel up and down the corridor. So if we're able to identify them here in the state of Connecticut, then we can utilize those resources to find them and recover them and bring them back to where home might be or get them the services that they do need. And it is, I remember a while back on the state police side and talking about human trafficking, and it was really prevalent, especially on the Berlin Turnpike around that time too. So educating the parents on some stuff to look for if they're, again, being groomed by people, you know, these older gentlemen are trying to tell them that they can become models or telling them that they love them and give them a better life. You know, that's typically the types of children that they go after.
8: That's wild. Yeah. I know that we do a lot of work with a nonprofit in Lower Fairfield County, and they report a lot of the same, that I-95 corridor is a tough one. They had mentioned that it's one of the, dare I say, hot spots in America for trafficking, which is just is wild to me. And of course, you're in Fairfield County, where there's certainly a lot of opportunity and money and things like that. But I worry sometimes that we as a society on average don't realize that. And so I think it speaks to the importance of having a report like the one that you have. And, you know, I can't remember the number you had said, PJ. It was 92 or 93 arrests.
2: 92
8: arrests. You know, one thing that we hear a lot, and this is not to get political, but I do think sometimes we have differing reports of, you know, yes, Connecticut is one of the still safest states in the country. But when you look at reports like this, you know, we always say that we're tough on crime. But there's kind of, I think, discrepancy there because, I mean, you're talking about 92 very serious arrests that took place in a matter of 3.5 months. I mean, what would you say Connecticut is doing well and where we could maybe have improvements based on just reports like that?
2: I think what Connecticut does well is collaboration from local departments to Connecticut State Police to the FBI, other members of the federal family. Collaboration in the state is unlike what I've seen throughout my career being in different parts of the country. So that we're starting in a really strong place. And, you know, the 92 arrests is a lot. That being said, that was also an intentional surge to get a lot of these cases over the finish line. These are cases that would have come to a natural conclusion, you know, either way, and maybe they would have been spread out. But, you know, working with our partners at the U.S. Attorney's Office, working with our partners in law enforcement, we really wanted to lean into those and take those subjects off the street before we got into the summer so that they, you know, prevent them from, you know, conducting more crime. So there was an intentional surge in that. But, you know, I would say across the board, you know, Connecticut is an incredibly safe state. You know, the work that's been done at all levels to combat violent crime has been, you know, tremendous. And, you know, that we still have our hot spots and we do a lot of targeted enforcement, and the local departments that are responsible for that do that as well. It's very much a team effort. But that collaborative work that gets done here is really impressive. And I think a huge part as to, you know, why we, you know, have this collective safety that we're building, and everything is still, you know, trending in the right direction. It's great.
8: And again, we are talking to PJ O'Ryan, as well as Christine Jeltsma from the FBI New Haven office. When we come back, we're going to switch gears and talk about something else that's been in the news recently. And I just want to get some kind of general perspective from the FBI on this. We'll be right back with that coming up after traffic and weather.
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9: There's delays on 95 both ways at exit 44. Some northbound delays by the Milford Connector. Southbound it's slow from exit 30 to exit 5. The Merritt Parkway is slow southbound from exit 34 to exit 8. Route 8 has southbound delays heading into exit 12. Southbound delays heading into 95. Metro North is on or close. I'm John Lynch with Fairfield County Traffic every 10 minutes on WICC.
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10: A sunny day on the way with a breeze out of the northwest in the low to mid-60s by mid-afternoon. Tonight, mainly clear and chilly in the upper 30s. Tomorrow, sunny in the mid-60s. I'm meteorologist Paul Piorek on WICC.
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12: It's Melissa in the morning.
15: Just a heads up, if you want to read some of the results that came out of the Summer Heat 2.0 initiative, I'm going to link it actually to our website, voiceofct.com. And again, we are talking to Special Agent in Charge, PJ O'Brien, and Public Affairs Specialist, Christine Geltema, with the FBI New Haven office. While I have you guys here, I just thought it was a good opportunity. Obviously, it is an ongoing investigation, so I'm not looking for specifics, but we got to kind of talk about Casa Diamantis in the sense that it's not like it's the first time we've seen somebody skip town. So I was curious how the FBI in general, again, not talking about Costa, but in general, how does the FBI fit into that equation? How do you find fugitives essentially and bring them back?
2: Sure. And in general, you know, the primary lead on fugitives for the federal government is the U.S. Marshals Service. They have a fugitive task force that operates here in Connecticut and similar task forces across the country. And their primary focus is fugitive apprehension. The FBI, though, does do fugitive work for targets that are our own. So in general, we will work collaboratively with them. They do sort of the lion's share of the fugitive work. We will collaborate on fugitives that, you know, touch the FBI, and our violent crime folks will oftentimes get fugitive leads generated from other FBI work throughout the country if they're believed to be within the state of Connecticut. And, you know, we will put resources towards that and do it in a collaborative manner with the Marshal Service. You know, they are really the pros in the space. They have tremendous capabilities and tremendous investigative resources dedicated towards that. But we don't abdicate that responsibility fully over to them. When we have subjects that are our own, we will lean into that and leverage their expertise and work collaboratively. But the Bureau will work in that space as well when it comes to our own target.
15: So, again, if I'm understanding this correctly, again, it doesn't really, the ultimate onus doesn't really fall on the FBI. It sounds like it really is more.
2: It's not a primary mission set where the Marshal Service, through their fugitive task force, that is their dedicated resource that goes towards that.
15: Got it.
2: Fugitive work is something that the Bureau has always done, but where the Marshal Service sort of services all of government from state through fed, the Bureau will at times, you know, leverage that resource. But at times we will also use our own resources in order to track down, locate, and apprehend fugitives that are connected to our work.
15: Would you say that, again, generally, because I know we can't really speak about the Casa Diamantis case since it's ongoing right now, and that would just be irresponsible. But when we talk about generally, you had mentioned before, PJ, that if there you have probably more, if you will, hands on deck with these kinds of cases, if we're trying to determine if they're still in the country. So, for example, those first couple of days, again, not to speak specifics, but we weren't really sure if this gentleman actually left the country, if it was, you know, was that call to his attorney true or not? That's kind of what falls more under, if you will, your jurisdiction. If you have somebody from the state of Connecticut that's left, you're really trying to determine if they're even still in the U.S. or do you even have any hands on if they leave the country?
2: So the nice part about the Bureau is that we do have our organic capabilities that are within the state of Connecticut and within the United States. But we also have legal attaché offices across the world. So when it comes to fugitives, we can focus on them here locally. And, you know, the local is always going to be your starting point. But as that investigation grows and we're able to get more fidelity as to where they are, if there is an overseas nexus, we could then lean into that community of offices and legal attachés and assistant legal attachés throughout the world who have amazing relationships with host country services and leverage their capabilities within country to be able to help us actually get a locate. And then, you know, once we have somebody, you know, pinned down as to where they are, there's a lot of nuances that come into play.
15: I'm glad you said
2: now
15: that.
2: Now it's going to be, you know, what are the extradition treaties or not that are in place, working with called an MLAT, a mutual legal aid treaty, where this actually goes through the U.S. Attorney's Office and it's a formal request to an overseas entity. You know, it's a very administratively burdened and detailed process in order to work through that. And that is really going to change country to country throughout the world. There are countries that we know for certain, you know, if we have a fugitive there, we're not getting him out. We know that there are countries that, you know, we have very robust relationships with and we're highly likely to. So it really just depends on, the host nation rules, how cooperative that they are. But we do have that network of internationally deployed FBI employees that are sort of the tip of the spear on those ones that go overseas. And we really leverage their expertise and their relationships with host country services in order to support us in those endeavors.
8: Would you say in recent news there are countries that have been brought up that would be challenging to get the fugitive back?
2: I think every country poses some level of challenge. There are some countries that, you know, again, it's a no-go. But I think, you know, for all of them, we're going to make the effort one way or another. And we're going to put all our resources in and do everything that we can. And at the end of the day, sometimes we're successful, sometimes we're not. But we're going to exhaust every effort in terms of getting there.
8: Well, I want to thank you both for being here, PJ and Christine. I always appreciate having these conversations with

0: update.
1: A sunny day on the way with a breeze out of the northwest in the low to mid-60s by mid-afternoon. Tonight, mainly clear and chilly in the upper 30s. Tomorrow, sunny in the mid-60s. I'm meteorologist Paul Piorek on WICC.
2: As a journalist, I understand there's a lot of uncertainty in today's news, and the same goes for the real estate market. Having a clear strategy and constant communication has never been more important if you're thinking about buying or selling your home. 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
6: From ABC News, I'm Sherry Preston. On the campus of Cornell University, more protests.
7: We are Cornell. We say enough is enough, and we demand justice for Jane Doe.
6: That following Jane Doe's lawsuit filed against the school, alleging she was gang raped by several frat brothers during a party 2 years ago. Here's ABC chief investigative correspondent Aaron Katursky.
8: ABC News reviewed text messages some of the frat brothers exchanged that appear to show a scramble to contain the fallout after Cornell temporarily suspended the Chi Phi chapter. When was the last time you spoke to Jane Doe? The fraternity president asked. Yesterday. What's the plan of action? Should I call her? I don't think she would have reported this. ABC News also obtained videos of interviews with witnesses, one of whom tells Cornell investigators the fraternity brothers tried to get their story straight.
6: An outside investigation is underway. There's growing concern about the mysterious death of a medical researcher in Russia. The lab where she worked in Siberia specialized in pneumonic plague, and now 200 people are being monitored. Former COVID response coordinator and Brown University School of Public Health director, Dr. Ashish Jha.
8: ABC News reviewed text
9: messages. We know, given Russia's history of biological weapons development, that this could be something else. And we just need a lot more information and transparency from the Russian government about what else it could be.
6: President Trump with a new plan to address high fuel prices. He's making tax-free diesel that's normally just used for tractors available to everyone. Will everyday car drivers benefit? Oil analyst Andrew Lipow says not much.
10: 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The real savings comes from the truckers who, every time they fill up with 250 gallons of diesel fuel, they will be able to save about $50 for every load.
6: The price of global oil slipping under $100 a barrel this morning. 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
6: Former televangelist Jim Baker has died. He went to prison for defrauding donors, defending his high salary, to ABC's Ted Koppel.
15: In 1 week, I raised $30 million.

0: $1 million at one time last year. And Tammy's records and our books and all have brought in literally millions of dollars. And instead of royalties, we took a salary controlled by the board of directors. And I feel that we should have said no. We will not receive this.
1: The U.S. military hasn't put a convicted serviceman to death since 1961, when Army Private John Bennett was hanged for the rape and attempted murder of an 11-year-old girl. However, President Trump now intends to end the six-decade dry spell.
2: This is Jim Ryan. On an autumn day in 2009, Army psychiatrist Nidal Hassan, angry at the U.S. for its occupation of Iraq and Afghanistan, opened fire inside a medical facility at Fort Hood in central Texas, killing 13 and wounding 30. He was tried in a military court and sentenced to die, but is still sitting on death row. President Trump has now approved his execution by firing squad. No time or date has been set. Jim Ryan, ABC News.
1: The NFL has suspended two referees for separate incidents. Jeff Seaman was suspended for two games after appearing to swear at a Cardinals player, and Adrian Hill was suspended for one game after yelling at a Vikings player who ran into him. Sherry Preston, ABC News.
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6: A white power rally over the weekend is being condemned by Danbury officials, who called the group cowards and said that hate has no place in the city. Danbury Mayor Roberto Alves called them the present-day KKK. Senate Minority Leader Stephen Harding also admonished the incident, calling it disgusting and disgraceful. Eversource is facing questions from Connecticut lawmakers after CEO Joseph Nolan told investors that the company had, quote, shut the faucet off in Connecticut while waiting for approval of storm cost recovery. Governor Lamont and lawmakers say Eversource has a legal obligation to maintain the electric grid, regardless of disagreements with state regulators. Milford aldermen have voted to temporarily pause the city's flock condor surveillance cameras while a new technology review committee examines the program. Condor cameras can provide live and recorded video and can be remotely panned, tilted, and zoomed to track people and vehicles. And Bridgeport school officials are considering whether to enter a state financial oversight program that could make the district eligible for additional funding. Bridgeport Public Schools faced a more than $30 million deficit that prompted state intervention in 2025. For the Voice of Connecticut, WICC, I'm John Kamal.
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8: Southbound delays on Route 8 heading into Exit 12. Southbound delays heading into 95. 91 is slow southbound into 95. 95 has delays both ways at Exit 44. Northbound delays at the Milford Connector. Southbound delays from Exit 31 down to Exit 5. The Merritt Parkway slow northbound by Route 8. Southbound delays from Route 8 down past Route 7. Metro North is on or close. I'm John Lynch with Fairfield County Traffic every 10 minutes on WICC.
5: 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Miller Nissan of Fairfield weather update.
9: Today will be sunny and nice in the low to mid 60s with a breeze out of the northwest. Clear tonight and chilly in the upper 30s by daybreak. Tomorrow is sunny in the mid 60s. I'm meteorologist Paul Piorek on WICC.
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7: Let's talk about Success Village, shall we? For those of you who are new to the show, welcome. My name is Melissa Shakatoff, and in early 2024, I had dozens of residents at Success Village reach out to me. Success Village, if you're not familiar with it, is a 900 plus unit complex. It is a sprawling complex between Bridgeport and Stratford. It's considered not an 830G project, but it is affordable housing under what I would call all circumstances. Prior to where we are today, there were a lot of residents who were living there paying somewhere between $500 to $600 a month in common charges, what I would call in this day and age, affordable housing. They own the units, so it's a little bit different than obviously renting, but I've been to this complex more times than I can count. Because in those early February and March days that I was getting inundated with calls from residents, which by the way, there are more than 2,000 people living at Success Village currently, I had to see for myself if in fact the stories were true. And at that time, I was being told that there was no heat during the winter months. And by April, there was no hot water. Picture this. A lot of you do this. Picture you go to start your morning. Maybe for you, that means taking a hot shower or pouring a hot cup of coffee or tea. That was the idea of a luxury for Success Village residents in 2024, and even earlier than that, quite frankly. It only landed on my news plate in 2024. But that was a reality that many people were living in. Imagine having a baby needing a bath and you can't give them a warm bath, only cold. Or if you wanted to go to the local YMCA, maybe they'd let you borrow the showers there. Or if you wanted to feel humiliated because you're paying to live somewhere, but you can't get basic needs like hot water and heat, you got to ask a friend if you could go borrow their tub. These were considered luxuries. Can you imagine? For people who live in Success Village. Call after call, email after email, and I couldn't keep driving home to my house where hot water and heat was not an option. It was a necessity and it was working for us. And I couldn't keep looking at my son, who at the time was six, and saying to him, you're more deserving of heat and hot water than the children at Success Village. I couldn't keep doing it. To be clear, I never went home and told him that, obviously. My point being is I had a really hard time knowing that these people were suffering right here in Fairfield County. And it's not like they weren't paying their bills. They were paying their bills. And when I went to the property, it wasn't just the heat and hot water. I noticed that there were cracks in the walls, that there was mold in some of the units. that, again, basic needs were not being met for people who had lived in these units for some decades. Others were just trying to get ahead. Young families just trying to get up, feed their families, go to work, send their kids to school, and come home to what they were paying for. And yet they couldn't provide heat and hot water to their families. Imagine that. That was a reality. And what's amazing is there are some people who don't even realize the disarray that Success Village was in. Honestly, I'm ashamed to know that this had been going on prior to when I started reporting on it. And the question became, why isn't anyone talking about this? Why isn't anybody recognizing this, highlighting this, asking, demanding even for answers? Why isn't anyone doing it? So if you listened to me earlier in the show when I said I'd rather ask for forgiveness than permission, that's exactly what I did. I began calling everybody from Mayor Joe Ganim to, at the time, Mayor Laura Hoydick in Stratford to Governor Ned Lamont and Attorney General William Tong. I called anyone and everyone who I thought would listen and potentially could make a change. And I realized that this was something that was being so overlooked for so long. And there's a lot to this story. They're a co-op. So as I mentioned, they own these units. And so there's a co-op board that basically is in charge, like it would be if you owned your condo or apartment at a complex. There's always a board, right? There's like a governing board that makes decisions. And so that was the same for Success Village. They had a co-op board. And I was learning, because you know me, I'm not going to beat people to the punch. I want to get the story right. I think we need accurate news. And what I was learning was, overwhelmingly, there was a lack of leadership and a lot of broken promises and a lot of missing financial reports and a lot of shady business going on behind the scenes that hundreds of people, more than 2,000 people who call Success Village home, felt they were sitting in the dark and just having more and more of what I call necessities taken away from them. Heat and hot water. I realized that at the time, the president of the board, Tyreek Byrd, was potentially going to be a problem. So I interviewed Tyreek Byrd. And it was the most revealing conversation I think I've had in my entire 17 journalism career, because it became incredibly clear to me in that conversation that we've got a real serious problem on our hands. We have people being duped. We have missing money. We have units falling apart. We have a heat and hot water system that is decades old. And so the calls started again. What are we doing for Success Village? And it didn't stop. It did not stop. And finally, in September of 2024, a judge decided to put a receiver in place, somebody who would override the board and get things back on track, require heat and hot water for Success Village. And that's Attorney Barry Knott, who is still in that position as the receiver. Well, I don't know if you've seen the news, but we are now 2 years since he was appointed receiver. And man, in the last few weeks, it has been nothing short of shocking and pretty surprising to hear that now 3 people have pleaded guilty in Success Village-related crimes. We're going to continue talking about that. The most latest, I'd say the latest news that just came up yesterday, a third person pleading guilty to a federal fraud charge for embezzling hundreds of thousands of dollars from Success Village. We'll give you the latest news next, right here on Melissa in the Morning.
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8: Southbound delays on Route 8 heading into exit 12, then more southbound delays heading into 95, 91 as southbound delays heading into 95. 95 is slow both ways at exit 44. Northbound delays at the Milford Connector. Southbound delays from exit 31 down through exit 3. The Merritt Parkway slow northbound by Route 8. Southbound delays from exit 34 down to exit 6. Metro North is on or close. I'm John Lynch with Fairfield County Traffic every 10 minutes on WICC.
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9: A sunny day on the way with a breeze out of the northwest in the low to mid-60s by mid-afternoon. Tonight, mainly clear and chilly in the upper 30s. Tomorrow, sunny in the mid-60s. I'm meteorologist Paul Piorek on WICC.
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18: The news hit us like an earthquake. We were surprised because there was no news to the members regarding any arrests in this. So to find out that people had pled guilty was a complete surprise.
14: Yeah, you and me both. That is Richard Matos, and he is a longtime resident of Success Village. In fact, he has lived there for over 40 years. He was also recently named to serve on the advisory committee. It's a 7-member advisory board that was created to assist the court and the receiver, Attorney Barry Knott, in returning the running of SVA to members via an elected board. Now, that is going to take months, just so we're clear. But we had Richard on the show last month because at that time, two men kind of out of the blue pleaded guilty in federal embezzlement conspiracy involving Success Village Apartments. Again, between Bridgeport and Stratford, this is a 900 plus unit complex that is sprawling between Bridgeport and Stratford. Prosecutors at that time said that Charles Pitcher and Carmine Gentile were involved in fraudulent invoices and inflated payments, with more than $400,000 allegedly diverted to Pitcher. Both men now face restitution and forfeiture, with sentencing pending. You want to know what happened yesterday? I'll tell you. A third person pleaded guilty in the federal fraud case involving Bridgeport and Stratford Success Village. Trumbull businessman Richard Messina apparently admitted to conspiracy to commit wire fraud and agreed to forfeit at least $750,000 and pay $1.5 million in restitution. Prosecutors say fraudulent invoices diverted hundreds of thousands of dollars from the housing complex. You want to know what stands out to me? I know. I had to jump ahead. I had to jump right into this. This is a matter of, let's see, Richard came on the show September 21st. Okay, as you know, I'm no mathematician. So exactly 2 weeks and a couple days ago. So in a matter of, we'll say 3 weeks, we'll round up, if you will. In a matter of 3 weeks, three people pleaded guilty to committing crimes involving Success Village. Financial crimes. Do you notice there's one name that has not been mentioned yet? I'll give you a second to figure that one out. Okay, time's up. Tyreek Byrd. Did you notice his name has not come up yet? Okay, so I'll go through the names again. Richard Messina, Charles Pitcher, Carmine Gentile. Where's Tyreek Byrd? That's a great question. I'm going to make an educated guess right now. Okay, and if I'm wrong, you know me. I'll admit I'm wrong. That's no problem. I think there is a truth here behind what Richard just said a moment ago. Richard Matos, again, the longtime Success Village resident. I think there's a little bit of truth here when he says no one at the complex knew of arrests, let alone that people were going to be pleading guilty. Listen again.
18: The news hit us like an earthquake. We were surprised because there was no news to the members regarding any arrests in this. So to find out that people had pled guilty was a complete surprise.
14: Hmm. So you mean to tell me that people who were compromised, their heat and hot water taken away from them, the sole reason that a receiver was put into place and that we are finally holding people accountable, they had no idea that arrests were made and they had no idea that people were pleading guilty until they read it in the news, CT Insider or Connecticut Post, WFSB, dare I say, WICC? They had no idea. Why do you think they had no idea? How do you think plea agreements happen so quickly? This is where my educated guess comes in. Ready? Insert educated guess from Melissa. You want to know why I don't think anybody knew? Because I think these three players are about to lead to one big outcome for Tyreek Byrd. If I were to take an educated guess, I'm no betting woman, but if I were today to do that, I would tell you that let's just hold our breath one more time. Because you don't take plea agreements so quickly when you talk about financial crimes like this, especially when you talk about people who work in real estate, people who are businessmen who represent our surrounding communities, they wouldn't be so quick to jump if, dare I say, they weren't implicating somebody else as being the leader of the operation. So, do I know anything? No. I know no more than you. But if I were to make an educated guess, something is brewing. Something is coming. Something has been coming. And we're finally going to see it. Dare I say, the people of Success Village who have been waiting for years to finally be heard and feel like they have been seen will finally get their day. I just don't know what day it's going to be. But again, things are happening really quickly all of a sudden. What do they say in Wizard of Oz? People come and go so quickly here. It seems that is happening for Success Village. Now, to be fair, they've waited a long time. As I mentioned, my journey with Success Village started in February of 2024. Barry Knott entered this position in September of 2024. It has now been 2 years and a week. Barry, you can correct me on that. 2 years plus. And maybe, just maybe, we will finally see justice be served. Because remember back to the initial point of this conversation. Can you imagine doing nothing wrong, paying your bills, trying to survive, live in Connecticut, and your basic needs are not being met, even though you're paying the bills? That was a reality for more than 2,000 people in Fairfield County. And for too long, it was ignored. And so to finally see people being held accountable, potentially someone else really being held accountable, and maybe, just maybe, setting a better precedent for Success Village and hopefully other complexes across Connecticut, because I don't know how often this happens. Hopefully not a lot. But maybe, just maybe, we change things finally. I would love that. As I mentioned, I'm not a betting woman, so I don't know if that's what's going to happen, but I feel pretty confident. I think I know what's coming. So stay tuned. I know I will be. You're listening to Melissa in the Morning. We're going to be right back.
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8: It's a slow go on the northbound side of the Merritt Parkway heading into Route 8. Southbound it's slow from exit 34 down to exit 7. Route 8 has southbound delays by exit 12. Southbound delays heading into 95. 91 is slow southbound heading into 95. 95 has delays both ways at exit 44. Northbound delays at the Milford Connector. Southbound delays from exit 31 down to exit 3. Metro North is on a close. I'm John Lynch with Fairfield County Traffic every 10 minutes on WICC.
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9: A sunny day on the way with a breeze out of the northwest in the low to mid-60s by mid-afternoon. Tonight, mainly clear and chilly in the upper 30s. Tomorrow, sunny in the mid-60s. I'm meteorologist Paul Piorek on WICC.
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6: A white power rally over the weekend is being condemned by Danbury officials, calling the group cowards and saying that hate has no place in the city. Danbury Mayor Roberto Alves called them, quote, the present day KKK. The group was seen rallying in front of the police station before walking down Main Street, chanting and doing the Nazi salute. The group calls itself Northeast Action, and they were formally protesting a recent city council vote which allowed the police department to fire DACA recipients and long-term non-citizens at a meeting on September 2nd. State Senate Minority Leader Stephen Harding also admonished the incident, calling it, quote, disgusting and disgraceful. Eversource is facing questions from Connecticut lawmakers after CEO Joseph Nolan told investors in a call obtained by Channel 3 that the company had, quote, shut the faucet off in Connecticut while waiting for approval of storm cost recovery.
0: We just shut the faucet off in Connecticut. You know, until we got paid our, until we get the storm cost, we weren't going to put another dime down there.
6: Nolan said Eversource had held back additional spending until it received money for the storm costs and mentioned potential investments in areas including advanced metering and a clean energy hub. Governor Lamont and lawmakers say Eversource has a legal obligation to maintain the electric grid, regardless of disagreements with state regulators. Eversource says Nolan was referring to a 2024 decision to reduce spending in Connecticut by $500 million over 5 years because of what it called an unstable regulatory environment. Connecticut Senator Richard Blumenthal is calling for more federal aid to help residents deal with sharply higher heating costs this winter. Home heating oil prices in Connecticut have climbed significantly, with the state reporting an average of about $5.91 a gallon in late September, up roughly 50% from June. Blumenthal and other lawmakers are urging the federal government to release additional funding for energy assistance programs as demand grows. Connecticut's Energy Assistance Program is currently accepting applications with benefits ranging from $355 to $705, depending on household size, income, and heating source. Staying with energy costs, a push to suspend Connecticut's 25-cent per gallon gas tax is stalling, as Governor Ned Lamont says lawmakers need to explain how the state would replace the money used for roads and bridges. Republicans are calling for a special session to suspend the gas tax through the end of the year, saying Connecticut has nearly $650 million in reserves and projected surplus in its transportation fund. Lamont says suspending the tax would leave the state responsible for about $128 million in lost revenue. Connecticut gas prices are averaging $4.45 a gallon, up more than a dollar from a year ago. Milford aldermen have voted to temporarily pause the city's flock condor surveillance cameras while a new technology review committee examines the program. The board rejected a proposal to permanently end the use of the cameras, but then approved the temporary pause on a 9-5 vote. Milford has 25 condor cameras in operation, with 36 more pending. Unlike traditional license plate readers, condor cameras can provide live and recorded video and can be remotely panned, tilted, and zoomed to track people and vehicles. The technology has sparked debate over privacy and public safety. For the Voice of Connecticut, WICC, I'm John Kamal.
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8: Pretty slow on Route 8 southbound heading into 12 southbound delays heading into 95. 91 is slow southbound into 95. 95 has delays both ways to exit 44. Southbound delays from exit 30 to exit 5. The Merritt Parkway slow northbound by Route 8. Southbound delays from exit 34 down to exit 8. Metro North is on a close. I'm John Lynch with Fairfield County Traffic every 10 minutes on WICC.
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9: Today will be sunny and nice in the low to mid 60s with a breeze out of the northwest. Clear tonight and chilly in the upper 30s by daybreak. Tomorrow is sunny in the mid 60s. I'm meteorologist Paul Piorek on WICC.
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5: Melissa in the Morning chats with career strategist and workplace expert Julie Bauke. 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
23: You know how sometimes you'll hear about people who gentle parent? You ever heard of that phrase, gentle parenting? It's to kind of right the wrongs of maybe past generations if you felt like they were too hard on you as a child. So now as a parent, you are gentle parenting a little bit more. Have you heard of this concept? For Gen Z workers, feedback may need a makeover. There's a new Wall Street Journal report saying that younger employees want more frequent, specific guidance, not harsh criticism. Experts suggest managers check in, focus on clear steps, and make performance conversations feel more like coaching than an annual review. So I want to talk about this idea of gentle bossing with our career strategist, Julie Bauke, and first get her take on what Gen Z workers are apparently looking for in the workforce. What do you think, Jules?
10: So as a boomer, you might expect that I'm rolling my eyes at this, but I'm actually not.
23: Thank God, so, me neither.
10: No. I think there's a lot of wisdom here, a lot of truth.
23: I think so too.
10: I mean, just think about yourself. So what's interesting is those of us who are over a certain age are used to kind of annual reviews, but if you do something really bad, you're going to hear about it, almost like a harsh sort of punitive sort of feedback or no feedback at all. And that is just how we've always expected it to be. And then a generation comes along and says, no, I want the feedback to be constructive. I want it to be consistent. And I don't want it to be about my personality. I want it to be helpful. Now, there's been a lot of studies done of communication style. And when you communicate in a harsh sort of yelling sort of, you know, any sort of like a, just a very harsh way, people don't hear your message. They hear it, but their bigger thought is, why are you being such a jerk? And the way to give feedback, just like if when in a relationship, in a romantic relationship or a friendship, is to give it often, give it in a way that can be heard, and you know, get and don't make it personal. So I'm not sure. So any sort of feedback or communications coach would tell you that. So Gen Z saying, well, yeah, me too here, but we're not going to put up with the way things are done. Now, I can understand, Melissa, how someone could read this or read the headline to this article and say, oh my gosh, they want a participation trophy. But that's not what it is at all. And when you look at the studies
23: right,
10: that go around this, like Gallup, et cetera, they're not asking for anything that the rest of us also wouldn't want. We mm-hmm. just never had the nerve to ask for it.
14: Well, and I think there is a little bit of a misconception, even when we talk about gentle parenting, because to be totally honest, and my listeners know this, Julie, I'm not a huge gentle parent advocate. I think that there are some concepts about gentle parenting that I think are really good. For example, I never agreed with the idea of children should be seen, not heard. You know, I love the idea of, you know, look, if you were growing up in a household where you kind of felt like you were just existing, you were dictated to, your voice didn't matter. I don't believe in that. Now, that's kind of the extent for our household. At least I can't speak to others, but for our household, you know, we do discipline. No, we don't hit our child, but I mean, we do discipline. We do hold people accountable. We do, you know, we apologize, you know, like we will admit our wrong. So if you want to call that a form of gentle parenting, fine. But I think with gentle bossing, if you will, it's not really this idea of a participation trophy. We know generation after generation that there is archaic thoughts about the workplace. For example, the idea of put your head down and just show up to work and just do what you're told to do. We know that's not effective. We literally know that is not effective. There's data that shows how many people become depressed or hate their work or hate the jobs that they do. And that reflects then on how they are in their households, with their families, with, you know, how they grow as people. We know that if you want to have, the best model of business, you're more collaborative. You are asking for people's opinions and perspectives and insight. And we know that. So this idea of saying, hey, I don't really need you to tell me all the things I'm doing wrong. It'd be nice if, you know, once every 10 comments that I could do things better, you mention what I do right. I don't hate that. I don't hate that, because we have plenty of data showing that the way we run our workplaces are just not effective. It's just not.
10: Right, right. And you know, the when you think about, and I think it's really important to tie all this together, is that when you think about the relationships we have in our life, if you had a romantic friends, neighbors, et cetera, if your style is to be harsh and punitive and yell at people, and I mean, and you're carrying that, you're probably carrying that homework, you're probably doing that everywhere. And it is so wildly ineffective. You might get short-term, compliance, but if your goal, and same with your kids, if your goal is to have a long-term relationship with your kids, if your goal is to retain your sharp employees, you have to take a longer-term approach than just do this because I said so. And there is, literally in the old days, the only way you knew you were doing things right is you still had a job or you weren't on a performance improvement plan. And so think about with your kids, you know, gentle correcting about what to do, what not to do, and then consequences and boundaries. It's not that different. And I hate to use a parenting example here because it isn't about parenting, but as a manager or leader, this is literally your job is to get the best out of your people, not to walk in with the approach that everyone's an idiot but me. That's why I have the big title. They don't.
14: Right.
10: If they're not doing it right, they're going to hear from me. No news is good news. That just, I'm going to say it doesn't work anymore, but I'm also going to say it never did work well. Mm-hmm. And the surveys are saying, like Gallup and all these really respected organizations are doing surveys that saying younger people are just, their engagement is dropping because they don't feel aligned. They don't feel valued. And, you know, you can be hearing this right now and rolling your eyes. But truly, it's what we all want. And it's not weak to want to know what our value is and where we fit in an organization. And so, but don't just do that once a year. So yeah, I mean, someone who wants feedback every day, that's entirely different. But we're not talking about that. We're talking about something that's more immediate, that's correctable, that's specific. So I know not to do this anymore, but to do this instead. These people, they are new in the workplace, and you have all your wisdom and knowledge because you were once new in the workplace.
14: Mm. They also are bringing something, Julie Bielke, I'd argue that no other generation did, which is that they are tech savvy. There's a level of confidence in Gen Z. You can knock them all you want, but there is a level of confidence in a Gen Z worker that none of us can really, I mean, unless you were somebody who just was gifted with understanding technology, even though you were behind the eight ball on it, just because it really wasn't developed until Gen Z, you know, we just will never have the knowledge knowledge that they have. I mean, again, unless you make that your goal in life is to be a tech-savvy person, then sure, you could compete. But we have to also understand that we're not dealing with even my generation. I mean, I was still told, get your foot in the door, put your head down, and just muscle through. That's literally how I got through my TV career for 10 years, and I was miserable. I hated it. I hated working in television. But that was the mentality, because we went in feeling like, well, it's a privilege for us to work here. I have nothing to bring to the table. I'm going to learn from them. And there's that intimidation factor. I've got to be honest. And it really is something that I think this generation does well, is understanding, no, I paid the hundreds of thousands of dollars to go to school, and I grew up knowing tech before I could even walk. Good, bad, or indifferent, I bring something that none of you can bring to the table. So for that alone, we have to change the dynamic of the workplace, because I'm not going to be intimidated and told that just because I'm at the bottom of the totem pole, I have nothing to bring to the table. That's just not good enough for Gen Z.
10: And it's very different when I joined the workplace. You show up and you literally know nothing. Like, everybody there knows more than you do, because we didn't have that tech advantage. I was trying to find my way to the restroom. You know, I was trying to, how do I behave watching people, you know? And so they do know a lot more about something than we do. Now, sometimes they have an oversized, they place an oversized value on that.
14: Yes.
10: I had to have a boomer print out make a PDF, you know? Okay. But young, and you're going to have something you're not good at when you're older too, but don't confuse that with the wisdom that experience brings.
14: Agreed.
10: I'm not going to wake up one day and know all this stuff. I'm just not.
14: Yeah.
10: And so you, as a leader and a manager, it's your responsibility to give people feedback that helps them grow, just like a responsibility as a parent.
14: Right. It's so true. So what do you think about gentle bossing? I don't even know if I want to call it that, because it really is just saying, let's take the archaic way of being a leader in the workplace and let's just change it a little bit. That's what they're looking for. They're not looking for participation trophies. They are looking for you to, though, acknowledge that, man, I can't be that bad that all I get is criticism and I don't do anything right, because at this point, just fire me, basically. What do you think about this idea of being a little bit gentler, if you will, as a leader in the workplace? 203-333-9422. Julie and I would love to hear your take on this idea of being a gentler boss in the workplace. 203-333-9422 when we come back.
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8: Jammed up on the Merritt Parkway, both directions near Route 8. On the southbound side, there's an accident. Then there's more southbound delays from the Black Rock Turnpike down past Route 7. Route 8 is slow southbound heading into 95. 91 has southbound delays heading into 95. 95 is heavy both ways at exit 44. Then it slows southbound from exit 32 to exit 5. Metro North is on a close. I'm John Lynch with Fairfield County Traffic, every 10 minutes on WICC.
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9: Today will be sunny and nice in the low to mid 60s with a breeze out of the northwest. Clear tonight and chilly in the upper 30s by daybreak. Tomorrow is sunny in the mid 60s. I'm meteorologist Paul Piorek on WICC.
5: 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The voice of Connecticut, WICC 600 and 95.9. It's Melissa in the morning.
14: I know this is kind of a new concept for us, but we really enjoyed it last week, so we thought we'd keep it going. 203-333-9422. If you want to engage with our career strategist, Julie Balke, we are talking about this new Wall Street Journal article talking about how younger employees, mostly Gen Z workers right now, want more frequent, specific guidance from their bosses, not necessarily harsh criticism. Experts suggesting managers check in, focus on clear next steps, and make performance conversations feel more like coaching than just an annual review. We don't hate this concept, both Julie and myself. So if you would like to, you know, chime in on the conversation, maybe you hate this idea and you're like, listen, if it ain't broke, don't fix it. Let us know what you think. 203-333-9422. In the meantime, Julie, if you are a leader, you don't have to be the boss of a company, but maybe you're the leader of a creative team at your work. Doesn't matter. What would you suggest people do to find more of that balance, especially if you are
7: I would say millennial and up, and you've only known the way that leadership has always kind of been. How do you tweak that?
10: First of all, the more clear, so sort of how do we prevent this up front? How do we prevent the need to get frustrated and express, take our frustration out in, let's say, not so gentle leadership? The first way you do that is, and we talked about this several other times, is do your people absolutely know what success looks like in their role? Do they know what's expected of them? And I'm going to guess that most of them do not. And you might, you're as a leader, you're like, oh, they do. Yeah, they do. I've asked this question a million times. Most people cannot say for sure what does success look like. Maybe their role has changed, et cetera. Maybe everything's changed around them. So when people understand what's expected of them in a role, what they're being held to, what success looks like, then when they fall short of that, it's not a surprise, especially if you don't wait for a year where during that year they think they're doing everything right. So as a leader, clear expectations up front. What does success look like? And then measurements, either, you know, whatever your system works, measurements so that you can say, how is this person doing? So you have a way to assess, how is this person doing? And if they're falling short, address it immediately. Things like, you know, we talked about this. Here's what I see going on. How can I help you? Maybe what is unclear? How can I help you get closer to what we talked about 3 months that is expected in this role? When you address things early, and I know, believe me, as parents, we all know this. Sometimes we get frustrated because we think, well, they should just know how to change this. They should just know not to do this. Yet there's such a hesitation to be clear in our communication. Expectation is here. Here's what you're doing. The gap is in between. How do we address the gap? And if you address things early, then it won't build up. It's not likely to build up and boil over into frustration. And so that comes with open communication with your people from the minute they start. And that is literally your job. And I know everybody's overwhelmed. I know everybody's got more than enough, but a short-term strategy is I'm going to scream at people until they get it done. And then I'll worry about the repercussions tomorrow. That builds like a scar. It builds like a scar, and it does at home as well.
7: How do you also, Julie, maybe retool the way that we view, for example, you know, I actually was questioned about this not too long ago by people who don't work for my company, but they had said, you know, asking like, what are my hours? I was emceeing an event recently, and long story short, they were like, well, what are your hours? I don't understand. How do you leave right after the show? And I'm like, because my company trusts me. And part of my job is I got to book this show every day. So I don't need to do it from an office. I could do it from the school pickup line if I wanted to do that. And my company trusts me. And their eyes like opened up like as if I had just handed them $1 million. And I'm like, wait, well, that's, you know what I mean? Like, that's a crazy concept to me because, again, it's understanding that, you know, yes, I get that the whole, you know, be there 9 to 5 or be there for the full 8 hours. But even something like that. And really, I think it does take leadership to kind of recheck and say, do I even trust the people that I have here? Because if I did, I could let go a little bit more. I think it takes some kind of self-searching, to be honest, to also be able to break some of the archaic cycles we've seen in the workforce for far too long.
10: Yeah, absolutely. And it's how you, and you might be someone, maybe you come out of the military and you're used to just like, do it. You know, you're used to just very prescriptive, very direct. You're not in the military anymore, unless you are. You know, then it's a matter of, but I still think you get your best out of people when also it's a two-way conversation. So, Melissa, what if someone actually said, as a leader, what can I do differently to help you? What could I do differently? Has this been a good experience for you, to your interns or someone who's with you for a short period of time? What was it like working here? So it has to be, instead of thinking top down, it has to be, it can be a side by side or a collaboration. And it's, this is what you can say, that's not the way I want to lead. Go right ahead. Mm-hmm. It's not really leadership then, it's management. Right. And those are two very different concepts when you're managing someone versus leading someone. And mm-hmm. So, yeah, if you've gotten that kind of feedback or you really think that, some of this might be hitting home, either at home or at work. There's so many other different ways to go about gathering and sharing feedback. And we have so many resources available online, et cetera. Even using AI, I hate to say it, but plug your situation into ChatGPT or someplace and look for different ways to deliver the message.
7: Yeah, exactly. Julie Balke, I so appreciate these conversations we have every week. Thank you so much. Our career strategist, Julie Balke, right here on WICC. We're going to be right back.
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8: Heavy on the Merritt Parkway, southbound by Route 8. There's an accident there that's causing delays in both directions. On 95, there's delays southbound from exit 32 down to exit 5. There's delays both ways on 95 by exit 44. Route 8 has southbound delays heading into exit 12. Southbound delays heading into 95. Metro North is on or close. I'm John Lynch with Fairfield County Traffic every 10 minutes on WICC.
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9: A sunny day on the way with a breeze out of the northwest in the low to mid-60s by mid-afternoon. Tonight, mainly clear and chilly in the upper 30s. Tomorrow, sunny in the mid-60s. I'm meteorologist Paul Piorek on WICC.
14: Welcome to the fall season, which means sports are back in session.

0: 5. Jim Ryan, ABC News.
1: Tennessee's top Republicans are exploring alternative execution methods after the failed execution of Christa Pike. Senator Marsha Blackburn says the state needs to reevaluate its procedures and find a successful method. All executions in Tennessee canceled for the rest of the year. Pike's still alive. Sherry Preston, ABC News.
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5: A white power rally over the weekend is being condemned by Danbury officials who called the group cowards and said that hate has no place in the city. Danbury Mayor Roberto Alves called them the present-day KKK. Senate Minority Leader Stephen Harding also admonished the incident, calling it disgusting and disgraceful. Eversource is facing questions from Connecticut lawmakers after CEO Joseph Nolan told investors that the company had, quote, shut the faucet off in Connecticut while waiting for approval of storm cost recovery. Governor Lamont and lawmakers say Eversource has a legal obligation to maintain the electric grid, regardless of disagreements with state regulators. Milford aldermen have voted to temporarily pause the city's flock condor surveillance cameras while a new technology review committee examines the program. Condor cameras can provide live and recorded video and can be remotely panned, tilted, and zoomed to track people and vehicles. And Bridgeport school officials are considering whether to enter a state financial oversight program that could make the district eligible for additional funding. Bridgeport Public Schools faced a more than $30 million deficit that prompted state intervention in 2025. For the Voice of Connecticut, WICC, I'm John Kamal.
6: 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We'll be right back. 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
7: Jammed up on the Merritt Parkway both ways by Route 8 on the southbound side. They're working on clearing out an accident. Then there's more southbound delays on the Merritt Parkway from the Black Rock Turnpike down past Route 7. Route 8 has delays southbound heading into 95. 95 is slow both ways at exit 44. And it slows southbound from exit 32 to exit 5. Metro North is on the close. I'm John Lynch with Fairfield County Traffic every 10 minutes on WICC.
4: 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Field weather update.
8: Today will be sunny and nice in the low to mid 60s with a breeze out of the northwest. Clear tonight and chilly in the upper 30s by daybreak. Tomorrow is sunny in the mid 60s. I'm meteorologist Paul Piorek on WICC.
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6: You know, a lot can change and happen over 40 years, but as my mother would say, you know, bell bottoms used to be a thing. They kind of went away and then they came back again, and they're very popular now. What about real estate? What has gone on in the last 40 years? And why do I bring that up? Well, because my friends at Carbuti & Company Realtors had a really major milestone celebration actually this past weekend. And I wanted to talk to Jonathan Carbuti about this because I think it was a real honor personally for him, certainly honoring his father and the legacy he has created. But also, I thought it was a great opportunity to really look at where things were 40 years ago and where they are today. And if we have had any deja vu moments, if you will. Jonathan Carbuti, welcome back to the show. How are you?
15: Good morning, Melissa. How are you? Yeah, it was a great celebration over the weekend.
6: I was so sad I missed it, but I'm so happy for you and your family. And, you know, saw the pictures from it, and it just seemed like a really amazing celebration, and certainly honoring your father and what he has created, which is beautiful. Talk about, John, and this is probably a really lengthy question that would probably require hours for you to really dive into, but what sort of stands out to you? Is there anything in 2026 that feels either eerily similar to maybe another time in the last 40 years, or things that have stood out to you in the last four decades?
15: Well, yeah, that is, there's a lot. There's a lot to unpack there. I'm not sure if 2026 real estate market feels similar to any other real estate market that I've been in right now. I mean, as far as changes, I mean, where do we start? I would say like one of the biggest changes I remember obviously is technology. When I started, we had real estate books. So literally you couldn't look at properties online. We didn't have the internet. Clients used to have to come into our office and look through these like thick books where we had the different photos of properties. And now everything is online and you could look at photos on your phone and obviously even schedule appointments right from your phone. So that's really changed the whole real estate landscape.
6: That's so true.
15: I would also say a lot of disclosures. There's a lot more protections in place for the consumer and in particular the buyers. I mean, we didn't have buyer brokerage in Connecticut until 1996.
6: Really?
15: Before that, we always represented the seller. Even when we were working with the buyers, many of the buyers thought that the real estate agent had their interests at heart, but they didn't. They really were just sub-agents of the seller. So that buyer brokerage where we could represent a buyer and advise them and hold their hand through the process, it's really leveled the playing field.
6: That's so fascinating, John. This is where I love doing kind of before and after, because it's so, to me, that's so fascinating. I can't even imagine a real estate transaction where you have two very important players. Obviously, it takes two to tango, but only one had solid representation up until 97. Like, that's crazy to me.
15: Yeah, I mean, it was always, you know, obviously it's still buyer beware in the state of Connecticut. It's still buyer beware. But before 1996, it was really buyer beware.
6: Wow.
15: And so there was a lot of confusion in the marketplace. And like I said, the buyer brokers has leveled the playing field. On the lending side, I mean, there's so much on the lender side, too. You have the TRID disclosures that appeared in the last 40 years, and it's a combined loan estimate and disclosure forms, and it clarifies exact closing costs, right? There's no ambiguity whatsoever with anybody going for a mortgage with on the lending side. So that's leveled the playing field on the lending side too for the consumer and the buyer.
6: Mm-hmm. Well, and so it's interesting too, John, again, we've got Jonathan Carbuti here, who's our real estate expert on the show of Carbuti & Company Realtors. And just over the weekend, Carbuti & Company Realtors had a big 40th celebration. And certainly honoring John's father, who really started this legacy so many years ago, and just kind of looking at then and now and what has changed. One thing certainly under, I would say probably your leadership, and you know, you could correct me, John, is the amount of programs you've had to create to be able to have a I'd say, a successful real estate transaction, or at least be able to relate to more potential sellers and buyers in the marketplace. I mean, talk about that even. I don't know when you guys started creating like Improve to Move and some of these other initiatives that I've really only seen, to be honest, at your brokerage, but I don't talk to a lot of them outside of you. But to me, I mean, that has to be a big shift as well, as even to just, you know, you talk about evening the playing field. There are so many misconceptions that really are probably were rooted in truth at one time. You know, people who should or could buy real estate, or who could, you know, get in on certain programs in order to have the most successful selling experience, right? I mean, that also, I think, has become a big change in the last decade or so.
15: No, absolutely. It really has. And I mean, we really implemented Improve to Move a little bit over 4 years ago, and we've had a lot of successes with it. And yes, we have a, you know, obviously we meet a lot of sellers who are looking to sell. They lived in the house for 20, 25, 30 years or more. They have a lot of equity trapped in the home, right? They don't have access to that equity, but they still want to get the house market ready, and they want to get every dollar. They want to sell it for top dollar. And that's where Improve to Move comes in, where we help. We don't help. We get the house market ready for them. We put it in its best light, right? You got one shot to make a good first impression, and we're able to put another $20,000, $30,000, $40,000, $60,000 or more in their pocket. They would then, what they wouldn't have had if they weren't able to get that house market ready.
6: Mm, yeah, certainly. So, John, if people want to certainly talk to you about whether it is buying or selling that they find themselves in, or they're on the fence about either or, what's the best way to reach you and your team at Carbuting Company Realtors?
15: Yeah, the best way to reach me is my cell phone. It's 203-980-6886. You could even text message me at the same number, 203-980-6886, or just Google Carbuting Real Estate.
6: And again, 40 years young, still another 40 plus years to go with more and more of these real estate transactions, I'm sure, all across the state of Connecticut. Jonathan Carbuting, again, thank you so much for what you do and always giving us the time here on WICC. We appreciate it, and congrats.
15: Thank you so much, Melissa.
6: You're so welcome. 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We're going to be right back.
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7: Pretty heavy on the Merritt Parkway, both ways near Route 8 on the southbound side. They're working on clearing out an earlier accident. Then there's more southbound delays from the Black Rock Turnpike down past Route 7. 95 has delays both ways at exit 44. Then it slows southbound from exit 32 to exit 5. Metro North is on or close. I'm John Lynch with Fairfield County Traffic every 10 minutes on WICC.
14: 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Miller Nissan of Fairfield, weather update.
8: A sunny day on the way with a breeze out of the northwest in the low to mid-60s by mid-afternoon. Tonight, mainly clear and chilly in the upper 30s. Tomorrow, sunny in the mid-60s. I'm meteorologist Paul Piorek on WICC.
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16: Stocks are advancing again this morning, adding to yesterday's gains with the NASDAQ at record territory. It's surging this morning. Dow futures up almost 300 points and the S&P up almost 0.5% as markets around the world are advancing on falling oil prices and, at least in the United States, interest rates pulling back just a bit. The 10-year note yield is at 5.27%. That's down noticeably this morning. And oil continues to slide down $1.81 to $87.62 in New York, $98.35 in London, down almost $2 there. The dollar slightly weaker this morning, gold and silver moving a little bit higher, and markets around the world were up across the board in Europe and in Asia, despite concerns about the Middle East, despite concerns about rising global interest rates, and concerns about the heavy indebtedness of a variety of European countries, including and led by France. None of that really having an impact on stock markets around the world this morning, not the least of which the U.S., where the NASDAQ is in record territory.
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21: Yeah, we have plenty of opportunities. We just shut the faucet off in Connecticut. You know, until we get the stomp crust, yeah. We weren't going to put another dime down there. And then if there's other things they want, you know, we're trying to tell them, you know, they should put $60 million additional in the storm fund.
6: Oh, boy. Well, this is about Eversource, and you were just hearing from Eversource's CEO in a previous phone call. Thank you to WFSB for giving us that audio. There are now calls from state leaders, both Governor Lamont as well as his opponent, Republican gubernatorial candidate Senator Ryan Fazio, asking what exactly is the CEO referring to here? Eversource claiming that it shut the faucet off. Now, Eversource has responded and has said that that was in regards to something else that's being taken out of context, and that could be the case. But we also are hearing from, again, our state leaders, including the Senate Majority Leader Bob Duff out of Norwalk, certainly not resting on just saying, I'm hoping that they aren't impacting our projects or, dare I say, the energy needs of our state residents.
22: Eversource, in this case, they have an obligation to maintain the grid. So you cannot shut the faucet off because you don't get a decision out of PURA, the regulatory board you may want. I'd like to believe that's not what they're doing.
23: Eversource has an obligation to fulfill its legal responsibilities to the state of Connecticut. And if they're saying that they're not doing it or suggesting they're not doing it, then we have to be ready as a state to act against them.
24: Well, I think the CEO of Eversource really needs to be explaining, did they hold back projects until they got their money? What kind of investments were potentially held back? What did that cost ratepayers from holding things back?
6: So in an effort to not just bring attention to the gubernatorial election, I did see that there was actually a release that was put out just days ago by both Senator Duff and Senator Looney. It says, quote, people across Connecticut are sick and tired of paying more every month while giant corporations like Eversource make money hand over fist. Families are being asked to absorb an 11% increase in their electric bills while Eversource's CEO told Wall Street about, quote, over $1 billion in cash coming in the door, end quote, and urging investors to get in heavy to rake in big profits. It says, what's even worse is he admitted that Eversource, quote, shut the faucet off in Connecticut, end quote, until it got paid, saying, quote, we weren't going to put another dime down there, end quote. That's our utility monopoly treating the people it serves as leverage. Mr. Nolan has dropped the mask. Now we know where we stand. Again, this is coming from both Senate President pro tempore Martin Looney, as well as Senate Majority Leader Bob Duff. And I'm going to reach out to Senator Duff because, again, I do think you are hearing, which, you know, is totally understandable, a little of the same thing, but a little bit different. So Governor Lamont, a little bit more lax in what he's saying. I would hope to God that's not what Eversource is doing, that they would use people as leverage. OK, sort of the middle ground, if you will. Senator Ryan Fazio, again, the Republican gubernatorial candidate, saying we need to do a full blown investigation of Eversource, make sure that, in fact, they have not duped any of our residents, used them as leverage and held back on any potential projects that could have been helpful. And maybe for some people, they feel like that's an extreme. clean. We don't need to spend that kind of money. Maybe you feel like that is justified, especially when you do look at your electric bills. But Senator Duff saying we have to do better, to me, almost leaning a little more towards what Senator Fazio was kind of saying, which I love to see that. I always love to see bipartisan where we can openly say, listen, this is wrong. Point blank. And what are we doing about this? So I've made an effort to reach out to Senator Duff, who again represents Norwalk, and would love to get kind of his take on this. And where do you go from here? Again, not trying to make it political, but to his point earlier, yeah, we pay a lot of money. And ironically, this call, I don't want to say got leaked, but was shared, you know, right around the time that Eversource is asking for a massive bump, an 11% increase. Or rather, it would be an 11% increase in our electric bills if you're an Eversource user, an Eversource customer. So we're going to try to get to the bottom of this. Again, I know Eversource has sent out a statement. We've also reached out to them. They sent out a very lengthy statement, you know, again, justifying why his comments were made and giving more context to them, which I appreciate. And I think it's important you get all sides of the story and you get it accurate. But I would love to know from a lawmaker standpoint, the reaction now and saying, hold on, wait a minute. That's kind of a flippant statement to make, which is we shut the faucet off in Connecticut. Okay, how that might be taken out of context, but maybe it's not. And so how do we respond appropriately? So again, reaching out to Senator Duff to see if we can have him on to continue this conversation. Stay tuned for that. 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We'll be right back.
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7: There's roadwork going on 95 northbound from exit 30 to exit 31 on the Merritt Parkway. Northbound from exit 36 to exit 37, they're doing construction. On Route 8, there's southbound roadwork from exit 15 to exit 13. Northbound, there's roadwork from exit 17 to exit 18. Metro North is on or close. I'm John Lynch with Fairfield County Traffic every 10 minutes on WICC.
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1: Today will be sunny and nice in the low to mid 60s with a breeze out of the northwest. Clear tonight and chilly in the upper 30s by daybreak. Tomorrow is sunny in the mid 60s. I'm meteorologist Paul Piorek on WICC.
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4: A white power rally over the weekend is being condemned by Danbury officials, calling the group cowards and saying that hate has no place in the city. Danbury Mayor Roberto Alves called them, quote, the present day KKK. The group was seen rallying in front of the police station before walking down Main Street, chanting and doing the Nazi salute. The group calls itself Northeast Action, and they were formally protesting a recent city council vote which allowed the police department to fire DACA recipients and long-term non-citizens at a meeting on September 2nd. State Senate Minority Leader Stephen Harding also admonished the incident, calling it, quote, disgusting and disgraceful. Eversource is facing questions from Connecticut lawmakers after CEO Joseph Nolan told investors in a call obtained by Channel 3 that the company had, quote, shut the faucet off in Connecticut while waiting for approval of storm cost recovery.
5: We just shut the faucet off in Connecticut. You know, until we got paid our, until we get the storm cost, yeah, we weren't going to put another dime down there.
4: Nolan said Eversource had held back additional spending until it received money for the storm costs and mentioned potential investments in areas including advanced metering and a clean energy hub. Governor Lamont and lawmakers say Eversource has a legal obligation to maintain the electric grid regardless of disagreements with state regulators. Eversource says Nolan was referring to a 2024 decision to reduce spending in Connecticut by $500 million over 5 years because of what it called an unstable regulatory environment. Connecticut Senator Richard Blumenthal is calling for more federal aid to help residents deal with sharply higher heating costs this winter. Home heating oil prices in Connecticut have climbed significantly, with the state reporting an average of about $5.91 a gallon in late September, up roughly 50% from June. Blumenthal and other lawmakers are urging the federal government to release additional funding for energy assistance programs as demand grows. Connecticut's Energy Assistance Program is currently accepting applications with benefits ranging from $355 to $705, depending on household size, income, and heating source. Staying with energy costs, a push to suspend Connecticut's 25-cent per gallon gas tax is stalling, as Governor Ned Lamont says lawmakers need to explain how the state would replace the money used for roads and bridges. Republicans are calling for a special session to suspend the gas tax through the end of the year, saying Connecticut has nearly $650 million in reserves and projected surplus in its transportation fund. Lamont says suspending the tax would leave the state responsible for about $128 million in lost revenue. Connecticut gas prices are averaging $4.45 a gallon, up more than a dollar from a year ago. Milford aldermen have voted to temporarily pause the city's flock condor surveillance cameras while a new technology review committee examines the program. The board rejected a proposal to permanently end the use of the cameras, but then approved the temporary pause on a 9-5 vote. Milford has 25 condor cameras in operation, with 36 more pending. Unlike traditional license plate readers, condor cameras can provide live and recorded video and can be remotely panned, tilted, and zoomed to track people and vehicles. The technology has sparked debate over privacy and public safety. For the Voice of Connecticut, WICC, I'm John Kamal.
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7: There's road work going on the Merritt Parkway northbound from exit 31 to exit 37. On the Wilbur Cross, southbound from exit 50 to exit 38, there's construction. There's road work going on the southbound side of 95 from exit 15 to exit 13. Northbound, there's road work from exit 17 to exit 18. On 95, there's road work northbound from exit 30 to exit 31. Metro North is on or close. I'm John Lynch with Fairfield County Traffic every 10 minutes on WICC.
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8: A sunny day on the way with a breeze out of the northwest in the low to mid-60s by mid-afternoon. Tonight, mainly clear and chilly in the upper 30s. Tomorrow, sunny in the mid-60s. I'm meteorologist Paul Piorek on WICC.

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8: I'm totally thrown off because Jenny Hubbard walked in and she handed me something. I didn't even realize that I knew you had a book coming out, but I didn't realize it came out last week.
9: Last week, October 1st.
8: Jenny Hubbard, I'm so proud of you.
9: Thank you.
8: I am so excited to read this. First of all, Forgiving the Unforgivable. This is something. I did a really bad job of introducing, but this is what happens when you have a live radio show and your friend walks in. Yes, it was planned that Jenny Hubbard was going to be here and we're going to talk about what's coming up this weekend. But Jenny, welcome back.
9: Thank you.
8: How are you?
9: I'm great. Always fun to
8: see
9: you. Thank you.
8: Even down to your feet.
9: Thank you.
8: Your shoes look amazing.
9: Thanks.
8: I don't know. I need to get on whatever you're on. That's what I have to do. Jenny Hubbard, I obviously want to talk about your incredible story and your nonprofit that has just been crushing it, not just here in Connecticut, but across the country. I mean, award winning, all of that. Catch us up. What's going on?
9: Well, we've got a big weekend, the Race for Catherine.
8: Cannot wait.
9: Yeah. And it's such a great weekend because it brings the community together. But it raises money for all of the programming that we're doing, and everything goes back to honoring Catherine and making sure that animals know that she was kind and that with her, they'd be safe. And so the sanctuary keeps animals in homes and habitats. The Senior Paw Project is growing leaps and bounds. We're in 60 communities, affordable
8: really?
9: Housing communities across the state and into Massachusetts. We support about 450 animals right now, helping older adults that are financially insecure, keeping care for their pets.
8: Which is huge.
9: Yep.
8: A huge deal.
9: That happening. And then alongside of our work in actually keeping animals safe is helping people by educating them in how to care for them. And so with the opening of the Learning Barn last year and having a fully committed education team, our learners reached is unbelievable. Community workshops are just, they're year round now. And so the public and communities coming out for that. But what I love and what we've talked about a lot is the field trip programs.
8: Mm-hmm.
9: And so we're expanding those. And then we're going to grow into underserved communities in the spring and bring people that wouldn't have the opportunity, kids that wouldn't have the opportunity to come out and learn about the environment and the animals that call it home. giving them the chance to come and put their toes in the grass.
8: Yeah, it's amazing. Catherine's Learning Barn is arguably one of the most beautiful properties, I swear, in the entire state of Connecticut. The whole thing is just, if people have not gone to this property, it's like magic. I don't know any other way to put it. It's just every single inch of that property was used perfectly and just thoughtfully, and I'm obsessed with that property so much. And what's going on in the barn is just incredible. And to think, you know, so many years after losing Catherine, like what is happening, I just think would blow anybody's mind. It's
9: amazing.
8: I think
9: this sanctuary overall is a reminder of what happens when community comes together with a shared purpose and a shared vision. So the sanctuary annually welcomes close to 300 different types of volunteers. And corporate workdays are a big part of what makes that space so beautiful and I believe sacred.
8: Yeah,
9: but it's been poured into with love and commitment and determination to bring something so horrific to a place of goodness and healing for so many people in so many different ways, whether you're hiking the trails at your own leisure and pace, or you're at a workshop, or even there's been events that are been held in the Learning Barn that honor. We just had a bank come and honor their employees that had been with the company for over 25 years.
8: Wow.
9: And we coupled it with an animal ambassador group teaching about the importance of animals and how they are resilient and survive in nature. And to see adults getting on the ground with animals and learning about them and just the wonder and awe that was in their face was so incredible and so powerful.
8: Mm-hmm. Well, because you kind of hope, Jenny, and I don't want to speak for you certainly, but I know, you know, transitioning from being a kid myself to now raising a kid, you kind of want to believe that you don't always lose that angelic nature, that curiosity, that connection to nature or animals or kind of the innocent years of our lives. Mm-hmm. And what's so extraordinary about your daughter is that she knew that at a very young age, she recognized that. And just by the stories that I've heard from you and just understanding her as a person, I think she would have carried that into whatever she did in life, which is amazing. Like the fact is that you had a child like that is just extraordinary. And so to bring that out in just everyday people in their adult years, I just think is something really, really precious. It's really, and it even goes another layer of, I think, honoring Catherine.
9: Yeah.
8: It's amazing.
9: I really believe that we as human beings are tucked into our hearts, a purpose and a plan. And at 4, 5, 6, we know it. If we look at our kids at that age, they have some commitment to something. Catherine's class had the animal advocate, of course, Catherine, and there was a few of her other classmates who were passionate about animals, but there was also the scientist and the dancer and the artist. And it makes me sad to think that at some point along the way, we lose that.
8: Yeah.
9: Because we're living up to expectations or an understanding of what we think we're supposed to be doing in this world. And we step away from what that innate passion was. Mm. And it breaks my heart when people can't tap into it. I love talking to seniors and people that are graduating and ask them, like, what did you want to do in first grade? And are you still doing a version of that? Because I really do believe that the sanctuary, as it's grown, has become a version of what Catherine would have become had she survived on this earth. And maybe something for us all to aspire to when we are a part of a child's life, like help them nurture and cultivate whatever that passion at its core might be. We might be a better world if we did.
8: Yeah, it's so true. Well, and it is really fascinating, Jenny. I've never really thought about it because I mean, to be honest, so, you know, it was extraordinary to see after Sandy Hook how many families took the legacy of their children and they created something beautiful. You mentioned art. I know, you know, the Chase Run with the athletes and certainly science. And so you're seeing, right? You're seeing where families are taking what happened on such a horrific day and in keeping their children's legacy alive and creating something that would have been, you know, very tied to their hearts at that time. And what I find is amazing is that you are kind of, because of that, seeing those versions of people who connect with you. Like, I see it all the time with whoever comes into contact with you, Jenny, or your entire team, Harmony, the whole team. I see it, and it's insane. Like, I've seen politicians who are not on camera, are not being interviewed, cry to you. And I'm thinking to myself, who's seeing this? I mean, it's really amazing that, you know, and I don't want to think like it took a tragedy for that, but I do think, you know, to your point, kind of taking something so horrific and trying to make sense of it. We can never make sense of it. But man, what has grown out of your daughter's legacy is one for the record books. Like, it's insane. Every time I check in with you, there's something bigger happening. There's more lives being touched. And I think there's something to be said about that.
9: Yeah, it's a testament to the team that works day in and day out at making sure that we stay rooted in our mission and focused on what we set out to do. And that's hard in this day and age, because we could get pulled in 1,000 different directions, but we have stayed committed to honoring Catherine's legacy, keeping animals where they're supposed to be and preserving their habitats. And I really do believe that our core values, the three, I asked my family after Catherine died, give me what described Catherine in three words. And then we took all of those words, and the ones that stuck out are what we live by today at the foundation, and it's acceptance and determination and compassion. And all of our school programming, it's empathy based. Our older adult, the way that we deal with older adults is with dignity and with compassion for what they're going through. And the story of the sanctuary is one of just determination day in and day in, day out, trudging along and figuring out how to do things, because they haven't been done before. There's no roadmap for what we're doing. And I really know that having a team that knows where we're headed and knows how we're headed there has been the differentiator for us.
8: Mm-hmm. But it did take a mama who wanted to do something for her baby, you know? I mean, you're amazing, Jenny. You're somebody who I've told so many times that I just so admire your grace and also just your incredible resiliency. You brought that up before, but it goes without saying that I don't know if everybody would have the ability to do what you did and to keep building on it and to keep seeing, like I said, your daughter's legacy just thrive.
9: Yeah.
8: Even though it's been so many years. Like, that's it's pretty amazing. Yeah. It really is.
9: 14 years this year.
8: It's amazing.
9: You know, thank you for saying that, because it does mean a lot. And I would be remiss for not saying that it's very hard to fail when you are surrounded by incredible people, yourself included.
8: Oh, well, Jenny, I love you. Listen, it's an honor to be surrounding you. Are you kidding me? And for you to be in my life, it's a beautiful thing. And for those of you listening and just tuning in, the Catherine Violet Hubbard Foundation has created a sanctuary. I always mess up the name of the senior project. It's the PAWS.
9: Senior PAW Project.
8: Senior PAW Project, which I absolutely love, because, I mean, we have the data to prove that, you know, some of the biggest issues that seniors will face is isolation, being stuck at home. And so having a companion, especially if you've had a loss or you don't live near family, having a companion in the home is such a big deal. Yeah. But it's expensive. So to have that kind of support is huge. The Learning Barn that has just had tremendous success in just its first year and is continuing to grow, obviously. And we have to talk about what's coming up this weekend. So when we come back after a quick break for traffic and weather, let's talk about Catherine's race.
9: Perfect.
8: I'm so excited. It's coming up this weekend. We'll get you all the details and we want you to be there. So don't go anywhere. We'll give you the details of Catherine's race in just a couple minutes.
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0: Roadwork going on northbound on 95 from exit 30 to exit 31 on the Merritt Parkway northbound. There's roadwork from exit 31 to exit 37. Southbound on the Wobble Cross, there's roadwork from exit 50 to exit 38. 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I'm John Lynch with Fairfield County Traffic, every 10 minutes on WICC.
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10: Today will be sunny and nice in the low to mid-60s with a breeze out of the northwest. Clear tonight and chilly in the upper 30s by daybreak. Tomorrow is sunny in the mid-60s. I'm meteorologist Paul Piorek on WICC.
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7: 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It's Melissa in the morning.
8: My girl Jenny Hubbard is here, and I don't remember when we start. Well, when I got invited to be part of Catherine's race, which was one of the greatest honors of my life, by the way, to be able to MC Catherine's race. And I'm so excited to be back again this year.
9: Yes, thank you.
8: Are you this one? Thank you. Yeah, no problem. It's not an issue. I can't wait. So I love Catherine's race for so many different reasons. And I think Chase is going to run it this year.
9: Nice.
8: I think he's going to run it this year. Yes. Because he feels like he can finish a 5K.
9: Yeah.
8: So I'm like, you got this, totally. Dude. Yeah. It's going to be really great. So for those of you just tuning in, Jenny Hubbard's here, who's the founder of the Catherine Violet Hubbard Foundation, the Sanctuary, everything that comes with Catherine Violet Hubbard and her amazing legacy and her mother, obviously, and her whole team. So we've got Catherine's race coming up this Sunday. What does that entail for people who have not been there before?
9: Yep. It's a 5K for kindness. It's our only fundraiser that we do annually. It starts at 9. You can walk, you can run. We've got folks that are trying to meet certain milestones in their running career. So we've got them. They take off. Joggers, walkers, there's people pushing strollers. It truly is a 5K for all people. It's in Fairfield Hills. And before, if you have a little that wants to feel like they're part of the day, there's a kids dash, a kids kindness dash. And so that's around 8:30. And what I love about this race is that it's not just a 5K that supports a charity. It's truly a 5K for kindness, and it's infused with so many different aspects of what we do. So at the starting line, there are animal ambassadors that we teach the runners and walkers about. This year.
8: Yeah. Who do we have this year?
9: We have a thoroughbred for our fastest horse.
8: Ooh,
9: it's one of the fastest horses. is a thoroughbred.
8: Oh my gosh, I'm so excited.
9: And then the smallest, you might need to put on your readers, but the slowest are some beautiful snails.
8: Oh my gosh, I'm so excited for this.
9: Because we really believe at the sanctuary that every, and it's what we teach people, every animal serves a purpose in this world that we live in, and they all deserve to be protected and cared for.
8: Mm-hmm.
9: So there'll be the animal ambassador saying, if you feel like you're fast like a thoroughbred or you're slow like a snail, all are welcome. And so they'll be waiting at the finish line. You can take some selfies along with some other ambassador creatures. There's adoptable pets from CPR dogs and Connecticut Greyhound. Breakfast is on us. If you come and you race and or you walk or run, we've got breakfast for you when we're done. And there's great prizes for all age groups. Garmin is some of our top finisher prizes. There is a prize for the slowest, the tenacious tortoise.
8: We love that.
9: Because everybody's a winner.
8: Mm-hmm.
9: And, you know, every single dollar that's raised through the 5K is directly used to support our ongoing program.
8: Mm-hmm. And I'm glad that you brought that up, Jenny, because I, you know, everybody always I know wants to be part of a community that does good mm-hmm. for each other. And I think sometimes there is always question of where does the money exactly mm-hmm. go, overhead, all that. But when you say the money goes to the programs, I mean, it's the ones that we mentioned before, you know, this is education and this is, you know, providing, I think, you know, not just advocacy work, obviously for animals, but it really does an awful lot for the human spirit, for the people who come into contact with you guys.
9: Mm-hmm. We've had over 1,300 learners come through the sanctuary this year, and that does not include Catherine's Butterfly Party.
8: Really?
9: Where 12,000 people.
8: I was just going to say that was over 10,000.
9: Yeah.
8: Holy cow.
9: Yeah. So there's a lot of work being done on the support that comes out of the race for Catherine. You can, I should have said that the in-person race with the breakfast and the animal ambassadors and the runners and walkers and the dashers is Sunday morning, October the 11th at Fairfield Hills. If you can't make it on Sunday, you can race anywhere, anytime. There's a virtual component Friday through Sunday. So the 9th through the 11th. So you can sign up and be a virtual racer, which is what I'm doing so that I can be there on Sunday morning with bells on and hang out with you. But I'm walking on Friday afternoon up at Fairfield Hills, 4 uh-huh. o'clock.
8: Yeah. That's amazing.
9: People can come and join me if they want.
8: I love that. If people want to register, I know you could probably do it on site, but you know, should people just go to your website or what do you suggest?
9: Yeah, so sign up early. It's cvhfoundation.org. Or you can, if you decide Sunday morning to get up and come and join us, there's on-site registration day of.
8: Yeah, you should. I'm telling you, it's a really special, you know, and I mean, I do enjoy running, but I think there's something really special. I ran it for the first time last year after doing the emceeing. I was like, you know what, I'm going to go run it. You know, nobody's around. I'm going to go run it. And first of all, there's something about that property that is really unbelievable. You can really reflect.
9: Yeah.
8: And I think that was a lot of what I was doing was, you know, like I'm running alone, but I'm reflecting. And there's a lot that I think we could be doing on a daily basis of reflecting. And really, I think it comes out at the Catherine race. I don't know how to describe it. It's just a really unbelievable experience for people. Even if you are a walker, I'm telling you, you have these moments where it's like, whoa. I don't know how to describe it.
9: Course,
8: the overwhelmingness of the people, where it is. I don't know.
9: The vista is beautiful and it's peak leaf season,
8: right?
9: The weather this weekend looks like a top 10 weekend, and so I think the fall, the changing of seasons, and it is clear it's the changing of the seasons with the beauty of nature that the overlooks, that you can't help but be reflective.
8: Mm-hmm.
9: And you're surrounded by people that all have a different story for why they're there and what they're doing it for. And you hear those stories. It really is a community coming together.
8: Yeah, it is, which is what Catherine would have wanted.
9: Yeah.
8: And she would have wanted us to also incorporate animals and nature as well, which, man, we could use that more than ever.
9: Sure she would run, though. I think she would have been hung up at the start line with all of the animals. She would have said, I'll see you at the finish.
8: Well, that's why you're running on Friday, because you have to take on the role of your daughter, yeah, which is hanging out with the animals while we all run. Right. I understood that right away. I was like, no wonder you never run on Sundays, because someone's got to fill in for Catherine. That makes a lot of sense, Jenny Hubbard. And of course, if people want more information in general about the foundation, the work that they do, and you want to be at Catherine's race, I so encourage you to do that. Check out cvhfoundation.org. And we will see you on Sunday. I can't wait. Jenny Hubbard, thank you so much.
9: You're welcome. Thank you.
8: I'll see you in a few days.
9: Exactly.
8: I can't wait. Catherine's race, it is back this Sunday. Be sure to get more information online and to register, or you can always register in person as well. I'm Melissa Shakatov. Thank you so much for being with us for our Tuesday edition of Melissa in the Morning. Tomorrow morning, we are coming back at 5 a.m. We've got a lot on tap for tomorrow, including a check-in with Norwalk's new superintendent of schools. We also will have the American Red Cross on for their monthly update, as they always do on the first Wednesday of a new month. Amy Linus for Workout Wednesday, and so much more coming at you starting at 5 a.m. If you missed anything from today's show, remember, you can always catch up with our individual podcasts. Those are posted online at voiceofct.com under Melissa in the Morning. Thank you so much for joining us. I'll see you bright and early tomorrow morning right here on WICC, the Voice of Connecticut.
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1: 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Tommy James and the Shondells are coming to the Palace Stanford. 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Bridgeport school officials are considering whether to enter a state financial oversight program that could make the district eligible for additional funding. The Municipal Accountability Review Board, or MARB, now has authority to oversee local school districts, and Bridgeport could receive additional state money if it agrees to develop a long-term fiscal stability plan. The district faced a more than $30 million deficit that prompted state intervention in 2025. The school board's operations committee has not yet decided whether to recommend that the full board pursue MARB oversight, and no vote is currently scheduled. And developers are proposing a $1 billion redevelopment project at a former Army site in Stratford. The development would entail a mix of apartments, condos, retail space, and public parks. It's being called the Point Stratford Initiative, and it's being proposed at the former Army engine plant, which shut down in 1998. Mayor David Chess says building a warehouse on waterfront property would be a sin. For the Voice of Connecticut, WICC, I'm John Kamal.
0: 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Weather update.
2: Clear and chilly this evening and tonight in the upper 30s by daybreak. Tomorrow is sunny in the mid-60s. Thursday, sunny and milder in the mid-70s by mid-afternoon. I'm meteorologist Paul Piorek on WICC.
0: The Lisa Wexler Show is on an extended break, but rest assured, she will return. 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
3: Oh, look at that! It's me, I'm back on Connecticut on WICC a little earlier than usual, but good morning. Good morning, Connecticut. Welcome in. I'm Michael Bauer, in for Lisa today here on WICC. It's Tuesday, October 6th. Great to be along for the ride. You know the numbers, 203-333-9422. 203-333-9422. That's the number all morning long. Call it, text it. Both can work in the same way. So we got a lot to get to today because UConn thinks it's time to start getting rid of those blue light emergency phones all over the campus. I'm not joking. At a time when, A, students are back at campus, B, there's kind of a lot going on hearing about what happens at college life, specifically Greek life and what's going on at Cornell. And now people are like, you know, those emergency blue light phones, get rid of them. We don't need them anymore. Who needs that? I mean, a UConn parent says, absolutely not. Other colleges around Connecticut are keeping theirs. We're going to talk about that. And I want to know what you would want if that were your kid walking across campus at midnight. Also today, there was actually a time, and I know this is going to be hard to believe, where people thought radiation was good for you. I'm not talking safe. I'm not like, oh, that's just a little bit of radiation. Got a hazmat suit? Not that. I'm talking good for you. Like people were searching out radiation to drink, to brush your teeth with, to put on your face. And because humanity apparently, I mean, look, it's just a reality I think we should all face in this day and age. And I think we can all look at that little computer that we tend to hold in our pockets or someplace on our body every single day. And I think we can all agree. Because humanity never learns anything, somebody has decided here in 2026, you know what? Let's try that again. So you're going to have a Today You Learned on the way coming up. And in the second hour, Connecticut now has a 6,000-volt welcome mat for bears. Plus, we'll be playing a little bit of Major Wager with a woman who got, I don't know how I can say this at this hour. I'm looking around for a little help. This woman got injured riding a mechanical member. Yeah. Happy Tuesday. 203-333-9422. All of that still to come here on the show. But before we even get to any of that, we got some headlines that we need to acknowledge here. We don't need to sit down on them and hurt our ankle. Trust me, that'll make sense a little bit later on. We don't need to unpack them in great detail. That's not what we're going to do here. We don't need a panel of eight people yelling at one another about them. We just need to sit back for a moment and say, can we say? Just a walk by the headlines so we're all at the same page when we're starting off at the same time here on the show. Can we say, can we all agree that Hormuz is even more closed-der? Seven oil tankers have been reportedly attacked in the Strait of Hormuz since shipping began trying to move through there again. And a U.S. official says Iran is actually getting better at targeting the ships. So, that sounds like it's even more closed-der. The shipping lane wasn't dangerous enough. Apparently, Iran unlocked the precision targeting upgrade. Fantastic. Can we say the execution didn't execute? Pretty clear about that. Krista Pike remains unconscious and on a ventilator after Tennessee tried to execute her last week. She was given not one, but two doses of lethal injection. She survived. Her attorney says they don't know whether she'll ever fully recover, and Tennessee's corrections commissioner has now resigned. Governor Bill Lee has halted executions for the rest of the year. Probably a wise decision. Can we say plague? Yeah. Canada says it's closely monitoring reports of plague. The plague. Like, plague. Meaning we all grew up black plague. A 28-year-old woman who worked at an anti-plague research institute in Siberia died after developing what Russian officials are calling pneumonia of unknown origin. I don't know where she got this from. Local reports have suggested pneumonic plague. A hospital was quarantined. Russia says there's no evidence it came from anything she worked with, although there were broken test tubes. And again, the part, and maybe I'm just thinking of COVID here, but the part where you're working in an anti-plague research institute and then maybe died of the plague. Can we say, cool, plague's back? Because apparently 2026 looked at the calendar and said, what haven't we done yet? Can we all say goodbye to Jim Baker with 2 Ks? Televangelist Jim Baker has died at the age of 86. Baker and then-wife Tammy Faye built the PTL Club into a television empire before it all collapsed in sex and financial scandal, because who saw that coming? He was eventually convicted of defrauding followers, spent 4.5 years in prison before later returning to television ministry. So that was one hell of an American life. From praise the Lord to federal prison, and then somehow back to television. Jim Baker, dead at the age of 86. Can we say Coke? Coke's getting weird again. Coca-Cola has announced some of what we're drinking in 2027. Ready? Coca-Cola Cherry Lime. Okay. Coca-Cola Strawberry Float. I'm listening. And they're testing prebiotic fiber versions of Coke Zero, Sprite Zero, and Fresca. I was completely with you until my Coca-Cola needed fiber. I don't need my soda helping me move things along. Cherry Lime? Absolutely. And can we say, no, that's not creepy at all. An 11-year-old girl in the state of Washington had a wedding-themed birthday party. She's 11. Wedding-themed birthday party where she married a life-size cardboard cutout of 24-year-old singer Benson Boone. 14 friends attended. There was a flower girl. There was an officiant. She wore a white gown and veil. She read vows from her phone that she had tucked inside a Bible. Not creepy. Not at all. Nothing weird here. Just a fifth-grade matrimony with a 24-year-old cardboard husband. Cardboard cutout husband. And mom says next year she may do the honeymoon. No, that's not true. I just threw that in there. We're done here. We're done. Can we say Passion Princess? Radar Online is reporting that Princess Diana may have shared a secret night with, get this, Clint Eastwood. They met at a famous 1985 White House dinner where Diana danced with John Travolta, but years later, after Diana and Charles separated, Her former chef says Diana had Eastwood over to Kensington Palace and specifically requested rack of lamb. Now, nobody is confirming what happened after dinner, but she allegedly snuck him in. So can we say maybe a little Passion Princess and Dirty Harry? Go ahead, make my... Yeah, I'm not going to do it. And in a related story, what kind of related? Michael Douglas has a new memoir out where he said he had an affair with one of his Basic Instinct co-stars. And no, it wasn't Sharon Stone. It was Gene Triplehorn, who played his therapist. Douglas said he was still married at the time, actually considered leaving his wife for Gene Triplehorn. I can understand that. She is a wonderfully beautiful woman. That movie apparently had an extremely committed cast. I mean, if you're having an affair with a woman playing your therapist, maybe the movie needed another therapist. And finally, now the ball's a snitch. You get this? Basketball's about to change things up a little bit. Get ready for this, Knicks fans. This may be a little bit of a change for you. The NBA is testing smart basketballs during the preseason here. We're in preseason. Full season hasn't kicked off yet. Along with wrist-worn technology for officials, the league wants to see whether the technology can provide useful data during replay reviews. Great. Now the ball's a snitch. Did he touch it last? Ball. Yup. Was his foot on the line? Ball. Yup. Did he travel? Ball. How much time you got? That's what it's going to look like going forward for the NBA. And that's, can we say, to kick off your Tuesday. We're all on the same page, right? We can all agree that that's where we're starting from here today. That's the starting, I was going to say pot, but it's kind of a cesspool for what we're looking at here in October. All right, coming up. Human beings once, at one time, and this is going to be hard for you to believe, and I was going to say swallow, but that's a little literal. Human beings once deliberately drank radioactive water because they thought it made them healthier. Imagine that. Like, oh yeah, I'm going to get a fresh drink right outside that nuclear power plant. They chose to do it. They went in search of this. And now, because of a wonderful thing called the internet, we're doing it again. You are about to learn why the phrase "people used to do this all the time" is not legit medical advice. All right? So when you're about ready to pound down whatever energy drink you have, whatever mango tropic thunder thingamawhatsit you're trying to give yourself a boost of energy with here today, whatever refresher you've got ready to go, just think that some years ago, they were looking for something more toxic than what you're about to put in your pie hole. Something that we've made adjustments in today's day and age for selling things and what the FDA will approve and certain dyes. Like, they just recalled a bunch of Gatorade because the dye in the Gatorade wasn't approved by the FDA. And we're all concerned about cancer-causing dyes. People were drinking radioactive water. It's hard to think that those energy drinks might be a little bit safer, but for right now, they are. That's all on the way as we get into a Today You Learned. That's coming up next, right here on WICC.
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3: Welcome back. It's WICC, the voice of Connecticut. I'm Bauer, in for Ed. This is going to be the part of the show where I'll offer it up in twofold format for you. One, if you just want to take a couple of notes, feel free. Feel free to take some notes here and write some stuff down, because we are entertaining but also informative here at WICC. And the second part is, if you want to take something, there's a couple of nuggets of what you learn here next, you can probably win yourself a couple of bar bets. Free drinks at the bar with your buddies or with complete strangers, as the case may be. But I guarantee you, you'll be walking away from this segment feeling like I learned something, which is pretty fair to say, because we like to call this segment Today You Learned.
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3: And today we're going back about 100 years to or as my daughter likes to call it, high school for dad. 100 years to a wonderful period in American history when science discovered radiation. And then capitalism immediately turned around and said, can we put that in a toothpaste? Because for a while, radiation wasn't something people were necessarily afraid of. I know, weird, right? Have you seen the fallout shelters in New York City? Or at least where the buildings are located? Like, people definitely got afraid of radiation, but not at the start. At the start, it was new. It was exciting. It was futuristic. Doctors were discovering legitimate medical uses for it. For radiation. And marketers did what marketers do. They decided, let's put that crap in everything. So this is a Today You Learned, when the world thought radiation was good for you. Today you learned people bought radioactive water jugs. In the 1920s, you could buy something called the Revigator. What's the wet? Good question. The Revigator is a ceramic water crock lined with aluminum ore. Think a beer growler that you get from your favorite microbrew. But this one's not glass. Probably also needed a cork in it. But it's a ceramic water crock filled with uranium ore. You would fill it with ordinary water overnight. The water would then pick up the radioactive material, including radon. You know, that stuff you test your basements for now. And the manufacturer's actual instructions recommended drinking an average of 6 or more glasses of radon water a day. Not 6 glasses a year. Not if accidentally ingested, contact poison control. 6 glasses a day. Imagine you're a doctor. You really need to hydrate more. I'm trying. How many glasses? 6. Good. From my uranium jug. Okay, let's go back to one. Today you learned they actually sold radioactive toothpaste. Germany, our friends in Germany, had Doramad radioactive toothpaste. it contained thorium. And they weren't hiding that fact in tiny print on the back. This wasn't, you had to search for it underneath how many calories. No, the advertising was the radioactivity. The thorium was the selling point. The advertising claimed the radiation would strengthen your teeth and gums. It would inhibit bacteria, probably anything else that was alive. And it would give the cells in your mouth, get ready for this, new life energy. Forget whitening strips. Hey, how'd you get your teeth so radiant? Thorium. Is that Crest? No, Oppenheimer. Today you learnt radioactive beauty cream was a thing. Women could buy Thoradia, which I swear that's a rapper from the late 90s. But this word, Thoradia, French cosmetics line, whose early beauty cream contained radium bromide and thorium chloride. They eventually sold powder, soap, and toothpaste under the brand and promoted around this glamorous new world of radiation. Here's my favorite part. They marketed it using the name Dr. Alfred Curie. Sounds impressive, doesn't it? Curie? Radiation? Surely we're talking about the famous Curie family. Nope, not at all. Not related to Marie Curie, not related to Pierre Curie. They basically found some other dude named Curie. Some guy, somewhere. That's incredible. Is this endorsed by the Curies? Absolutely. Marie Curie? No. No, Al. Pierre? Nope. Different Curie. Is he a radiation expert? Just rub it on your face. And today you learned you could drink radium as an energy tonic. Yeah. Oh, you're feeling a little parched after your early morning leg day? Wanted a quick energy boost? Coffee wasn't enough? The line at Starbucks too long? Radithor. Basically, radioactive water sold as health tonic. Energy, vitality, rejuvenation. And one of its biggest fans was a wealthy American industrialist and amateur golfer named, and just let this one sink in, Eben Byers. Eben reportedly drank a lot of this stuff. He reportedly consumed more than 1,000 bottles over several years, which brings us to today you learned radium was basically the word wellness as we know it today. And this is what makes this whole rabbit hole make sense. Radiation was new back then. Doctors were finding legitimate medical applications for radiation, including treating certain cancers. So marketers started attaching words like marketers were using radium and radiation to consumer products as though they meant energy and vitality and rejuvenation, modern. It wound up associated with creams, lotions, soaps, hair products, and drinking water. And some products actually contained radioactive material. Other companies basically just slapped radium on the label because it sounded futuristic. And then today you learned somebody's jaw fell apart. Let's go back to Eben Byers, our Radithor superfan. This is where everybody started realizing perhaps drinking radium isn't Peloton. Byers drank Radithor heavily for years. Then his teeth started falling out. His jaw deteriorated horribly. He developed catastrophic radium poisoning. And in 1932, he died. His death became nationally notorious and helped expose the dangers of radioactive patient medicines. And that really should have ended the focus group. How are our customer satisfaction numbers? Well, Eben's jaw came off. Okay, and what are we projecting for Q4? There should not be a Q4. And today you learned almost a century later, we're still talking about this today because a wellness influencer named Matt, I guess I'm going to call it Raisky, has gotten attention for obtaining an old Revigator, putting water in it, letting the water sit, and then drinking it. 100 years of science, 100 years of medical knowledge, 100 years since people learned why we stopped doing this, and we finally completed the circle. Humanity invented the internet, connected virtually every piece of human knowledge ever accumulated, put it instantly into the palm of your hand, so that eventually one man could use it to rediscover a huge, massive mistake from 1924. And that was your When the World Thought Radiation Was Good for You, Today You Learned.
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3: Coming up, UConn says it's time to start removing most of those blue light emergency phones around the campus. What do you make of that? We'll find out. 203-333-9422 next on WICC.
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3: Welcome back. I'm Bauer in for Ed Says today. Thanks for letting me be a part of your morning. 203-333-9422. 203-333-9422. And I want parents on this. Actually, I want everybody on this. Because you've seen these things. You walk across a college campus, and every so often there's that pole with that bright blue light on top. Emergency phone. All you got to do is hit a button, and you've got campus police. They've been around forever. My first year of college, I remember seeing that going, huh, that seems kind of cool. But then I also realized, oh, I have buddies who are really going to mess around with that, and that's not good. They've been around forever. UConn has had them since the 1990s, and UConn has decided, let's get rid of them. Most, if not all of them, need to go. Bye-bye. Hey, you guys have, you've done your time. Frankly, now you're just taking up parking space. So, off with you. Done. Now, before we immediately decide, what? They don't care about student safety? Listen to UConn's argument. Because they do have a case here. UConn says there were 166 activations of the phones over a 5-year period. I mean, somebody picked it up, pressed the button, or just pressed the button, whatever they did to access it, 166 times over 5 years. You know how many of those required an actual public safety response? 2. That's 164 non-necessary emergency calls. Most were testing. Some were accidental activations or misuse. Again, same creepy friends I had going to college are still in existence today. Go figure that out, right? So, they cost, get this, at least $70,000 a year to maintain. $70,000. And UConn says bringing the entire system up to current standards could roughly cost $6 million. That's a lot of cash. So UConn says, look, it's 2026. Everybody has a cell phone. You can call 911 yourself. You can text 911. There's the Live Safe app. You can put that money into other safety measures. Now, for $6 million, you could have a couple of security guards just patrolling the parking lot at all times. And they also say they're not ripping out every single phone. Some in areas with poor cellular coverage can stay, except, here's the thing. Other colleges are looking at UConn and saying, no thanks. Central Connecticut State has around 144 blue light phones and plans to keep them. My niece goes to Central. I'd like her to have access to blue light phones. Hopefully she'll never need them. This is her junior year. Hopefully she'll never need them. Hopefully she hasn't so far. Here's the part that makes this conversation interesting. Central says a student used one during an attempted robbery in 2024. And it helped police make an arrest. Eastern Connecticut, keeping theirs. Trinity, keeping them. University of Hartford, still sees value in them. UMass Amherst, URI, keeping theirs. And now a UConn parent is fighting the removal in court. Here's my question. And I can relate to this because my daughter's a sophomore. I won't mention the school, but my daughter's a sophomore, 19. But put yourself in this position. Your daughter's 18. She's walking back to her dorm 12:30 in the morning. iPhone battery dies. Because let's face it, are our kids good with their phone being charged? No. Have I bought every battery charging brick from the 25 pound one down to the 2 ounce one that's supposed to keep your phone charged for the better part of half a year? Yes. The one that clips into the bottom of their phone they carry around because it's supposed to look exactly like the rest of their phone? Got it. And yet the phone never stays charged. Phone battery dies, or she left it somewhere. Because let's also be clear, college students, when they become college students, they're far more likely to be less sober. They can leave it anywhere. Somebody grabs it. Maybe she's perfectly safe. Maybe she's perfectly safe, but she sees somebody else who isn't 50 yards away. There's a giant blue light and one button. Do you still want it there? 203-333-9422. Do you still want that there? Knowing how well the kids charge their phones these days. Call, text, and this isn't, do you support campus safety? Of course you do. Who doesn't? What kind of animal are you if you're like, no, I think the kids should just fend for themselves. Give them shining armor, a couple swords, maybe a joust, bring a horse. Of course you support campus safety. The question is this still a useful way to provide it? Because $6 million can buy a lot of lighting, cameras, security, officers, other technology. So where does the money do the most good? 203-333-9422. Especially if you've ever had to use one of these. Look, maybe it became a false alarm, or maybe what you thought was something scary turned out to be a stupid, goofy, dopey friend of yours who was just trying to scare you with their Halloween whatever it was. I don't know. But maybe it wasn't a legit emergency, but you needed it there because you felt it was going to make you safe in that moment. I want to hear from you. 203-333-9422. Because to me, and again, there's no judgment. I think we could all say we support campus safety. But if your kid's there, and knowing what we have heard, gone on at Cornell. What we have, the testimony, what we have heard from other students, just think the Greek life in general, what that's doing at college campuses right now. You have people calling for the disruption of Greek life, period, at campuses across this country because of what happens in places like Cornell, what's been happening for decades on college campuses and the abuse that people have gone through. Your kid just made it to their freshman year, maybe a month ago. Their freshman year of college. Do you want those blue light phones out there? Do you want them to have to search their bag if they can't find it in their pocket or their purse? Just grab their phone. Hopefully it's charged. Maybe it isn't. Maybe they left Hulu on their phone all day long because they were watching Freeform's Halloween movies and now it's dead. And there's no blue light phone anywhere. 203-333-9422. Dan in Stratford texted in. Dan, congratulations. First text of our show this morning. Michael, keep them. Safety is exactly where I don't care if technology is old. If it works, leave it alone. Dan, that's a really good distinction. Because old doesn't necessarily mean useless. Sure, it's old. It may sound like a drive-thru when you pick up that phone. I have no idea. But it doesn't mean useless. Fire extinguisher's old. Guess what it does? Helps put out fires pretty well. Nobody says, nobody used this thing all semester, throw it out. Come on. 203-333-9422. One more text and then we'll get to Francis in Stratford. Hang on a second, Francis, hang on. Jen in Fairfield says, my daughter is in college. Her phone is practically attached to her hand. Spend the $6 million on better lighting and more officers. Okay. Your daughter is obviously, Jen does a better job than mine of keeping her phone charged. Because the other thing my daughter does, she'll lose all of the chargers. And then if she found the charger, she can't find the cable for it. So there's never a moment that her phone isn't at like 2% or 3% at all times. And then she calls me on FaceTime and is panic stricken. So spend the money on better lighting and more officers. That might be UConn's strongest argument. This isn't $6 million for safety versus $6 million for nothing. It's where does $6 million buy the most safety? Let's go to the phones and talk to Francis in Stratford. Francis, thank you for calling. How are you this morning?
16: I'm well, praise God.
3: Praise God.
16: You're not kidding. Anyway, he's really running the show, you know, anyway, but that's another story. No, I have all kinds of education. And I'm telling you, there's nothing better than the human being, even when you're being taught. Because I went into the medical field, and at that time, we spent 4 hours in the hospital and 4 hours in college, okay? So it was like making the cake. You read the recipe, you made the cake. There's nothing better than the human teacher, nothing. Nothing better than the humans being room mothers. Watching the kids, they can go in and shut the goddamn lights off.
3: Right.
16: They can walk the halls. 10 o'clock, we all had to be in, ready for bed.
3: Yes.
16: We ate communally in a big dining room kind of thingy. But I'm talking quite a while ago. I'm no kiddo.
3: Right.
16: But what's old should be new again because it was great. And I made great friends, and I still have some of them. And they put out a terrific nurse. They really did. Ended up, now my granddaughter went in at 35, but different scenario because of differences in colleges and God knows what's happening to her. But she's making over $1 million now a year.
3: Wow, that's fantastic. Francis, let me ask you this. Did you ever in that time feel like you were threatened or frightened at any point on that campus?
16: No, I felt safe.
3: That's what I needed to hear. Francis, thank you so much for the call. I appreciate it. See, that's the thing. For everything that we've heard bad about Greek life and what people are concerned about now, and I think that there is legitimacy towards all of that and concern for all of that. With all of that being said, Francis is like, not back in my day that didn't happen. At least not to her. She never felt that for the 4 years she was at school, became a nurse. She never felt that. So if it's not being used, is it being wasted? should that money be used elsewhere? Like, why would you, if you're not using and you had just 166 calls over 5 years, and of those, only two were legitimate cases, is it worth holding on to those phones? I mean, our technology has only gotten better. We have Ring cameras that people have on their front door that can pick up anything in the neighborhood. And forget the other cameras around the house. If you're one of those people that's got 18 of them, like somehow you're Fort Knox, but you just live in New Canaan. I don't understand it, but okay. So you've got a safe room with a bunch of monitors, cameras on all over your place because you're important. Do you need? I mean, the entire campus of UConn could be covered in cameras. Do you need those blue light phones there anymore? I think it makes the students feel safer. I do. Whether they use it or not, I think it makes them feel safe. Like they've got a place that if something happens, if they're feeling followed, if they had a stalker who's just reciting REO Speedwagon lyrics to them and notes that they cut, they cut out the letters from a magazine and put it together like it was a hostage note. And they open that up on their car. It was on their car windshield in the parking lot. And they open and they look at that. They would probably feel comfortable that that blue light phone was right there. Just right there. Mike and Shelton says, if I'm running from somebody, you want me to unlock my phone, find an app and navigate on the menu? All right, dude. I'm not going to argue with that. Have you ever tried to open your phone in a really panic-stricken situation? Like somehow your phone went into lockdown the moment you were walking through screening at the airport and you needed to show them your ticket and then you're trying to get that open. It never happens quickly. It never happens easily. Now imagine you're in a parking lot fearing that something horrible is about to go down. And you're trying to let the face scan open you up. You can't remember your code because you've had a couple of pops at the bar, whatever it is. That's the strongest argument for the blue phone. It's a big, dumb button on a blue phone. You hit it, no password, no face ID, no app, no battery percentage. Just whack the button. 203-333-9422. Take some more of your calls. We'll definitely take your texts throughout the rest of the day. Because UConn says those blue phones were only activated 166 times over 5 years, and only two of those required an actual public safety response. And it costs them $70,000 a year to maintain, you know, to sound as crystal clear as they are these days, like a 5G. Potentially, it'll cost them $6 million to fully modernize that. Guessing that a Ring camera is a little bit less expensive, but you do you, UConn. Other schools are keeping theirs. Should you keep these things or should you lose them? That's the question. And I, as much as I would love for things to be the way they were for Frances when she was going to school, it's not that way. I talk to my daughter about it all the time. It's not that way anymore. In some cases, I think it might be getting worse. I think it could be getting worse. Things are ratcheted up more because of social media, because of what fraternities and sororities feel that they have to show to be remotely relevant on social media and compete with algorithms on social media. You got to do jackass level stunts. You got to become Johnny Knoxville in order to get any attention. And that's causing more damage to kids that are currently in school. And certainly, Francis, myself, could sit down with my daughter and say, you just shouldn't be in a sorority. You don't want to put yourself in a position where you have to deal with that. But when you're looking, especially my daughter who went through COVID in high school and is now looking for a social life, when she's actually trying to make decisions that best suit her and she enjoys talking to people now, when it used to just be on a chat room on a computer for school, you have to realize this has ratcheted everything up a few notches. All right. Got a few of your texts. We'll see if we can get to some calls on this still here as well. Pull something together and see if we can help maybe UConn figure out if they should invest or just cut bait here and move away from it all. Plus, and this is pretty exciting, I think. What about a new doormat for Halloween? Not one that says boo, or you've been booed, or some corny, like, hey there, boo, but one that might actually take down a bear. That's all coming up next here on WICC.
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10: 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WICC 600 and 95.9, the voice of Connecticut.
3: Welcome back. I'm Mike Bauer. In for Ed says. 203-333-9422. We're talking about UConn's decision to phase out most of its blue light emergency phones. So, just a quick recap. At the campus, UConn says they were activated 166 times over 5 years. Only two required actual public safety response, and it will cost them, it costs them $70,000 a year to maintain. In order to get those up to date, or what they consider to be fully modernized, it's going to cost them about $6 million. Just to fully modernize, and then whatever that takes a year to maintain. And UConn swears nearly everybody has a phone and there are better ways to spend safety money. Other schools are keeping theirs. So here's my question for you. Your kid, your campus, you're paying for it. Do you keep those blue phones or do you lose them? 203-333-9422. They worth keeping around? I would venture to say, and my daughter's a sophomore at college, I would venture to say, she's going to kill me. I hope she's not listening. As poor a job, we've talked about this, as poor a job as she does of keeping her phone charged. Yes, she's got her own phone. Yes, she's got an iPad. So she's got means of communication. I can't even think about her reaching into her bag in an emergency situation, going for her phone, and there's no charge left on it. Then she's got to try to find her iPad someplace in that same bag, unlock that screen, type in a password, or have the face scan, then get right into that to be able to, like, it's a process. As opposed to, you see the blue light, touch the button, done. I believe she's got to feel safer from that. We have not had that discussion yet, and I will have that discussion with her next time we talk, probably later this afternoon. It's just there. You can see them on campus, and it's got to make you feel like you're never too far away. Even when I've gone with her to go get dinner, or we're getting breakfast before a football game or something, and you can look around the campus, anywhere within your sight, there's probably 3 to 4 of those blue light phones around, ready at a moment's notice for you if something goes wrong. It doesn't just have to be somebody attacking you. It could be you don't feel well. It could be that somebody spiked a drink at the bar and now you're feeling like you're dangerously close to passing out. There could be any number of things that would cause you to use that may not make your phone so accessible to use. Which is why a number of colleges are still keeping them in play, but UConn's questioning it. Right to question it. I just wonder for you, what's best for your kid? What's the one you'd like to have at your kid's campus? We're not arguing about whether students should be safe. We're arguing about redundancy. How many different ways should somebody have to summon help when something goes wrong? 203-333-9422. Karen and Trumbull texts in. Why does this have to be all or nothing? Keep them in parking garages, remote walkways, and places students are most vulnerable. Okay. Sounds a bit like a compromise. And UConn is already leaving some where cell coverage is poor, right? Or maybe your AT&T works, but your Verizon doesn't, or vice versa. Maybe you don't need one every 100 yards. But you keep them where somebody would really need one. Robin Norwalk says, Michael, $6 million for something legitimately used twice in 5 years is insane. It's a hard number to get around, Rob. If I told you we're spending millions maintaining something that produced 2 legitimate responses in 5 years, you'd probably ask me why. Why are we still doing this? Lisa in Bridgeport, she texts in, you don't remove a fire extinguisher because nobody used it last year. I moved into my current house 6 years ago. 6 years ago. There's a fire extinguisher right at the top of the steps where the first floor basement, the steps that go down into the basement. It's been there for 6 years. I've never touched it. See it every day. I've never taken it off of the metal clasp. I've never tested it. I've never replaced it. I don't know. If I had a fire today, I don't know that that would put out the fire. I don't even know if it's functioning. I should probably replace it and get a new one. I don't know how often I'm supposed to do that. So any firefighters that want to help out with that and give me a drop me a text to let me know when I should be replacing that stuff, I'd love to hear the answer. But it's there. I know it's there. I know where if I need to, my family knows where if we needed to go grab one, like in the kitchen under the sink, there's one. If we needed the one by the basement, it's there. I can't guarantee either one would work right now, but that's the best shot I've got. Just because nobody used it last year, you don't remove it. You don't get rid of it. Like, well, we don't need that anymore. I mean, maybe that's the whole argument in one sentence. How do you measure the value of emergency equipment? By how often somebody uses it? Because I would hope you wouldn't have to use your emergency equipment too often. Or by whether it's there. The one time somebody desperately needs it. The one time. That's the question, right? Look, technology changes. Safety systems should change. But there's something to be said for a device that requires no battery, that requires no password, no cellular plan, no app, and no explanation. There's something to be said for just hitting a button and somebody answers. Make it as simple as possible. And even if your kid never uses that at college, but it's there, if they feel in danger and can make their way to that blue light and are about to press that button, maybe that causes somebody that's pursuing them or following them or that they feel uncomfortable about, that frat brother who won't leave them alone and may have spiked their drink. Maybe that causes them to back off because they know they're just a button push away from there being some serious problem and them being in the vicinity of something. Coming up in hour number 2, we got bears in Connecticut. We got a lot of bears. We got bears in garages and kitchens, bears apparently treating Connecticut homes like an Airbnb. So the state now has another suggestion for you. You know the welcome mat at your front door? Electrify it. That's coming up next on WICC, the voice of Connecticut.
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0: entail a mix of apartments, condos, retail space, and public parks. It's being called the Point Stratford Initiative, and it's being proposed at the former Army engine plant, which shut down in 1998. Mayor David Chess says building a warehouse on waterfront property would be a sin. For the Voice of Connecticut, WICC, I'm John Kamal.
1: 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Weather update.
2: Clear and chilly this evening and tonight in the upper 30s by daybreak. Tomorrow is sunny in the mid-60s. Thursday, sunny and milder in the mid-70s by mid-afternoon. I'm meteorologist Paul Pioric on WICC.
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3: It's Mike Bauer in for Ed Says. Thank you for letting me be a part of your day, heading into hour number two of Ed Said here. And I think we kind of covered a good amount of things already to start us off. But one of the things I was told about when I moved, I made the decision, I was living in New York City and made the decision to move out to Connecticut, was the heads up and the warning that Connecticut had bears. And to be prepared. First of all, I think everybody undersold me on the wildlife in Connecticut in general. And I'm not just talking about the Vineyard Vines people. I'm talking about all kinds of woodland creatures. So undersold the wildlife in general. But certainly undersold the bears. Remember in New York, seeing stories about Jersey having bears all the time. Didn't see a whole lot of Connecticut bear stories. Not that it would have made a difference when I moved here. I still love the state. But I believe we have officially entered the home alone phase of bear management. Because the Connecticut Department of Energy and Environmental Protection has instructions for homeowners who keep having bears show up at their house, which I think is legitimately something that they should do. If you've got tips, I mean, how many times, and you've heard stories time and again from when I was a kid in Mutual of Omaha's Wild Kingdom, and Marlon Perkins telling us to everybody on social media explaining how you stay out of a bear attack. How do you keep a bear from attacking you? Right? Everybody's got a tip. And it's different from bear to bear. Black bear, different than brown bear. You can't get away from a polar bear, apparently, which is fine because I'm not anywhere near them. But apparently, you can. It doesn't matter. Just get out of their view because they are aggressive and they hate you no matter who you are. So, I think it's nice that we get these bits of advice. It's tough keeping it straight. I get it. I understand which one is which. Do I play dead for the black bear but not for the brown bear? Do I have to be aggressive with the brown bear but then definitely don't want to do that for the black bear? And maybe if I'm a little, it's kind of, you know, sunset. I don't know. I've got my Ray-Bans on. I don't know if it's a fully black bear or brown bear. Am I doing the wrong thing? But the Connecticut Department of Energy's got your back. The CDEEP, because it's also the Environmental Protection, are telling you about the electric unwelcome mat, which is a fantastic name because apparently bear taser doormat didn't go through legal. Here's what we're building. You take a heavy rubber mat, attach strips of galvanized hardware cloth, connect those strips to an electric fence energizer, put the whole thing in front of the door the bear has been using, and when the bear steps on it, it completes the circuit. Zap! Now, not enough to injure the bear. Just enough to convince the bear, you know what? The Johnson's house sucks. Let's go next door. And the DEEP, you should probably try to figure out a better Connecticut DEEP, Department of Energy Environmental Protection, wordy. Let's figure out a better acronym. They say when you test the thing, here's what you want. You want at least 6,000 volts at your front door. 6,000. Oh, that's all? That's what you want? You want to get 6,000 volts, right? Sure. Right there. Imagine being the Amazon guy. Package for Michael Bauer. Package returned to distribution center. Reason? Your house attacked me. Now, obviously, you're asking, Bauer. Can a human step on the thing? Yes. Yes. Pets too. Fluffy, your cat? Mm-hmm. Sure. Honey Bear, your dog? Oh boy. Which is why you're supposed to post warning signs and be careful around it. Because as we've learned in all of our years of seeing Yogi Bear and his buddy Boo Boo, they can't read signs. The bears can't read signs. So you post a couple signs. You be careful around it. Good to go. Caution electric mat. Bear walks up. Oh, my apologies. Perhaps I should enter through the garage. Or imagine inviting somebody over who doesn't know. Come on in. Doors open. Zzz. Why did your house tase me? Bears, Carol. About a week. Apparently, if you're wearing rubber-soled shoes, you can step over it or cross it carefully. That's a hell of a gamble. You know what? I'm tired of jumping over your mat, Mike. I'm going to walk across it carefully and see if I get shocked. Oh, I have a couple neighbors I'd like to try. Did Mike put a bottle of Chardonnay on the other side of his mat just to trap Bertha? Look, we've now made entering your own Connecticut home mission impossible. Your neighbor sees you. Morning, Bob.
4: Can't talk. I have to vault the porch and get 6,000 volts through my ass.
3: Look, the bear problem is real. Deep says these electric deterrents can be effective. Can. But I just love where we've arrived. We started with don't leave bird seed out. Secure the garage. Make noise. Wave your hands in the air like you're one of those used car lot. All of play dead. And now, Connecticut's like, yeah, just wire the front door. You know what? And if that doesn't work, let's just put down some landmines. You know that old trap from every Vietnam veteran movie ever? Rambo and everyone, the bamboo and the, you cover the leaves over the hole and the sharpened bamboo down underneath. Oh, that's the next step if we can't get this shocked thing through the bear. 203-333-9422. Come on. Where are you at on this? Are you in on it? Can you not wait for this to happen? My dad is an electronics engineer. He's literally a rocket scientist, retired now. He's living his golden years, in his mid 80s. So he's not, you know, let's put it this way, he's not busting out the soldering gun anytime soon. He's not going to make this mat on his front porch. It's not what dad's going to do. He'd probably be able to find a Heath kit for it someplace. Wherever it was, he was finding those things. There's no more Radio Shack, so that's going to be difficult to make. But okay, so he would get the parts, and he could probably choose to make the taser mat. I'm not sure what we're going to call this, Christian, but whatever the mat is, zap mat. He could make it. He won't anymore, but he could. You ready to make one of these? You just waiting for the dude on social media that shows you how to do it in four simple steps, and then you're going to put 6,000 volts somewhere near your body to create a mat to keep the bears away. That's your call. Oh, that's good. Christian say his news yesterday was called the bear unwelcome mat, which is true. We did read that earlier. I like zap mat better. I mean, that's really end of the day. And honestly, if I never have a bear, and I haven't, I got to be honest, in my years in Connecticut, I've never had a bear on my property. Never. So if I create a mat like that and never have a bear on my property, it's really just an Amazon driver zap mat. That's all it is. Unwelcome neighbor zap mat. Girl Scout cookie zap mat. I mean, it's really a limited pizza delivery zap mat. It's not for the bear at that point. I've never had a bear. Don't expect to ever have one at my front porch. But I've had plenty of people I have called and beckoned to bring food to me, and then people that I didn't want to show up. I would love it if I could just have it be to the solicitors who ignore every sign on and around my house about no solicitation. And then come up, oh, this killed me the other day. Come up and ring the doorbell. My wife has had a cold for about a week now. And so she's not sleeping well. And when she finally was feeling kind of groggy and she wanted to lay down and take a nap, it was probably about like 1 o'clock in the afternoon. I was down in the basement doing some work. And the doorbell rings. I never heard it. I was downstairs doing work, so I was nowhere near it. Woke my wife up, and it was just a dude canvassing for a political party, putting a sign on the door. He left. He put the sign on the door, like where the handle to the screen door kind of thing is. You know, curled it up in there, slid it through the handle, rang the door, and then took off like a doorbell ditch. Because my wife would have screamed at him. She had just started into her nap after feeling miserable. And he was the one who made this happen. He's completely negated the no solicitation sign right above the doorbell, mind you. Not 15 feet away, not the other side of the house. Right above the doorbell. Slid that sign in just so we could read whatever political hack he was pushing at the time. So, those guys, I'll take it. The dude who wants to let me know they're in the neighborhood and they're going to take down trees, or they just happen to be in the neighborhood re-tarring driveways, or they just happen to be in the neighborhood redoing somebody's roof and want to know if I want a deal on getting my roof done, and have completely ignored the no soliciting sign above the doorbell, zap the bejesus out of that guy. That's a zap pad I would welcome in a heartbeat. But now do you have to hire an electrician to get up there to get you 6,000 volts? I mean, like, it's a bit of an investment, deep. It's a bit of an investment. I understand the safety, but I've got a peephole and I've got a Ring camera. I feel like I could do okay getting away from the bear, just not answering the door when the bear's knocking. When the bear's ringing, the bear's not doing any of that. All right. When I first walked in here today, I hadn't seen Christian. It's been about a month since I've seen Christian's lovely face and dreamy eyes. But the one thing Christian said to me was, are we doing a major wager today? And boy, do I have a major wager for you today, Christian. Yeah. I didn't know if you were going to be interested in it because, you know, the last couple of wagers, you won the initial one. And then I kind of won the ones after that. And you owed me. So I didn't know if you were even remotely interested. I didn't want to be like the bookie trying to get you in on a bet and push you hard on some kind of a bet here. Right? Yeah, the lunch, the pumpkin spice lattes when they first came out at the very, very beginning of last month. Yes, we had all of those. Those were fantastic. I didn't know if you wanted to get into that again. So this one, I think this is going to be easier for you. I think this is going to be an easier win for you. Look, one of the things that my kids have done for years here in Connecticut, it's fair season at the end of summer, right? So we go to all the little fairs and all the little towns, and it's all the same games and all the same rides and all the same people putting on the same fairs, but they love to do it, and we've done it since they were young kids. This one, I think, is a little different. We'll tell you the story, and then we'll find out if anybody in the sound of my voice right now has had this happen to them. Because it could mean somebody here at the radio station, either myself or Christian. And I know we haven't probably talked about this here, but in the past, the entire station has gotten behind Christian on his side. And then I've owed the station sandwiches. So that said, it could be myself getting some sort of a win, or it could be the entire rest of the station getting a win, depending on your experiences. And if anybody within the sound of my voice has experienced what we're about to talk about. Because that's coming up next. It's a giant mechanical Johnson! Next on WICC.
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6: So COPD has two components, and both are related to smoking and air pollution and environmental exposure. If it affects the lung units, what we call alveoli, then that's what we call emphysema. And this is in our effort at Northwell regarding the COPD initiative to start screening them for COPD because, yes, it's true. We're not diagnosing most of the patients that have COPD.
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0: This is the way this works. I'm going to tell you the story. We're going to discuss what's gone on in this story, and I will try to find out if anybody listening to us here today, anybody right now, has been through something similar. And I will have made my wager as to whether they have or have not, and we'll see who wins, myself or Christian on the other side of the glass, and what appears to be two or three other people who want to get in on this now. So we will start with a story first. Okay. I'm going to give you the case. We'll figure it all out from there. There are, they say, this is a saying that's gone on for my entire life. What happens in Vegas stays in Vegas. Apparently not this story. I'm sure both the bar and the woman involved would have loved for this story to stay in Vegas, but alas, it has not. And this woman, her name, Amber Zabron is visiting Las Vegas from Illinois. Big travel town, lots to do in Vegas, lots to do, lots of casinos, lots of gambling, lots of entertainment goes on there. And Amber's going out maybe for, I don't know, maybe it's a bridal party. Maybe there's some sort of, I don't know, who knows, but she's out there having a good time. She and some friends go to a bar called The Nerd. Nerds. I'd never heard of it before. I asked my buddy who goes to Vegas all the time about The Nerd. He had never heard of it. It's downtown, so it's kind of the old school Vegas, not necessarily the strip. Inside The Nerd, they have attractions. They've got skee ball. They've got bowling. They've got things that you'd want to do for fun, to go have an interesting night out and a few cocktails at The Nerd. Inside The Nerd is an attraction. I want you to think mechanical bull, except instead of a bull, it's a giant mechanical phallus. Unless you think I'm adding that description for radio, no. The establishment has advertised this thing as the, quote, world famous gyrating Johnson mechanical member bull. Quite wordy. They should probably find a way to shorten that up. Mom, Dad, remember when you told everybody how proud you were that I became a broadcaster? This is what I do now. So, Amber, the probably less than sober young lady that she is, it's Vegas, sees said gyrating Johnson. And according to the lawsuit, she asks to ride it. Well, that's what you do. That's what it's there for. It's like riding a bull, but less bull. She pays to get on it and ride it. She gets on the giant mechanical Johnson. She says she was never asked to sign a waiver. And this is absolutely 100% true. There's an employee who controls the gyrating Johnson. Like you would the mechanical bull. And they control it with a joystick. Of course he does. How else would you control a gyrating Johnson? According to her lawsuit, the ride starts slowly, then gets faster, and then faster, and becomes increasingly difficult for her to stay on. And she says that at some point her foot or ankle, my parents are going to be so proud, became caught underneath the shaft area, and she was thrown off, and she suffered injuries. So now she's suing the establishment, its co-owner, and others, alleging negligence. So here's the major wager for you. Now, I'm not going to, no, don't even think that, Christian. I am going to make this a little more generic than, I can't use that term, than the gyrating Johnson. I bet right now there is nobody listening to WICC at this moment. There's nobody within the sound of my voice right now that has ever, lawsuit worthy, injured themselves on the ride. I'm not talking about this specific ride. It could be a ride from a carnival. It could be a ride. I'm talking about something you paid for. You asked to ride on. So I'm thinking fairs. that kind of stuff. Listen, we've all seen the carnies that are running those joints. I get it. There's always going to be some sort of bolt they didn't fully fasten. I understand. I know. But lawsuit worthy, that you felt was lawsuit worthy, like medical bill requirement only type of injury from riding the ride. I've got nobody listening to us right now. We'll call in with that. Zero people. Zero people have been injured to the tune of a lawsuit on the ride. You can tell me what the ride is. We'll make a decision on that. Christian has got, yes, there is somebody right now listening to us that will call in and tell us about their injury. What happened to them? They'll tell us the story. They'll explain why the ride did what it did, how they were injured, and what they either won or lost in the lawsuit. Did you get paid $25,000 for your injuries? $100,000 to cover your medical bills only? I don't think we have those people here. I don't think those people are listening right now. I don't think they're going to call in. Text doesn't count. I need to hear your voice. I need to ask you questions. We need to follow up. And we need to find out if the gyrating Johnson that destroyed this woman's poor ankle on her vacation and my ability to ever look at an eggplant emoji again, if something similar happened to you on a ride you were on. Maybe it was a mechanical bull. Maybe it was the, I don't know, the yo-yo ride at the fair. 203-333-9422. 203-333-9422. When we come back, we'll find out if we've got a winner. Regardless whether there's a winner or not, we will also find out why this sound was made at a wedding. Because that sounded pretty loud. All of that coming up in Journey into Sound. And we'll get to winners and or losers when it comes to how you may have hurt yourself, lawsuit worthy, like somebody filed paperwork somewhere because of this, because of an injury you had off the ride. That's all coming up next here at WICC.
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5: He doesn't like to say that he's always right, but Ed says. 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
0: Welcome back to the voice of Connecticut. I'm Bauer in for Ed Says. Currently, we are looking for somebody within the sound of my voice here today to reach out at 203-333-9422 who has been injured on a ride that you felt and eventually required a lawsuit from. That's what we're looking for. This woman in Vegas riding much like a bucking bull, like the bull rides you'd find at a country western bar kind of a thing. She found one that wasn't a bull. That's named the Gyrating Johnson. Starts slow, gets faster, becomes harder to stay on. At some point, her foot or ankle allegedly becomes caught underneath the shaft area. She's thrown off, injured. Now she's suing. I'm not asking if somebody listening has been on that ride. That's not what I care about. Because if that phone rings and you have, and you are hurt, we're abandoning the rest of the show. Show's over. We're just going to talk to you for the rest of the show. There's a lot of questions I have. What were you thinking? Like this woman asked them to get on the ride and then paid them to get on the ride. She just didn't sign a waiver. That's a small oversight, but one nonetheless that is now requiring her to file a lawsuit. So if anybody within the sound of my voice has ever been hurt on a ride or attraction, and I'm not talking about I got off the tilt-a-whirl and threw up. Nope. Not what we're looking for. I'm talking seriously hurt. Emergency room, broken bone, stitches, ambulance, something that required surgery. Or you were hurt badly enough that lawyers got involved. Maybe you sued. Maybe somebody sued you. Maybe there was a settlement. Look, we could be talking. We're talking from the victim's standpoint right now. What if you were the carny operating the ride and somebody sued you? That's the story. That works. And that Christian's smiling now. Yes, I just opened that door. And carnies have phones? They most certainly do. Christian thinks they don't have phones. They're not calling in. That if you got sued, it fits right into this mold. We will take that as well. Maybe there was a settlement. Maybe you were injured badly enough that somebody said, we need to call an attorney. Not an ambulance, but an attorney. Maybe it's an amusement park ride, a carnival ride, mechanical bull, zip line. What about a water slide? Go-kart? Ski lift? One of those country fair contraptions that was doing 70 down I-95 on the back of a truck the other day? 6 hours before you jumped on it? Any of those qualify? Provided it wasn't, I bumped my elbow and got a bruise. We're looking for lawsuit level hurt on the ride. All right? That's how that's going to dish it out here. Because we have carnivals. We have fairs in Connecticut. We have amusement parks. We have mechanical bulls. And statistically, one of you has made a terrible recreational decision, I have to believe. But I say you're not calling in. Christian says you will. All right, so we've got the wagers. You are here to settle that for us. In the meantime, what I did promise you was something I thought would be pretty interesting to listen to. I don't know why this woman was riding this ride at Vegas. I'm guessing perhaps a bachelorette party. The theme of a lot of bachelorette parties seem to have that kind of icon. Shape. But I'm not sure how you want to put it, but you know what I'm talking about, right? That seems to be a big theme for a lot of bachelorette parties. So maybe this just fit right into that theme. Like maybe she was wearing the big bride crown and she had the sash and was holding like a wand that had that on the tip of it. Like there's a lot. So that's why she went on the ride. I don't know. I'm not sure. I'm going to guess that's part of the thing. But here's where I'm going to go with that. Then you actually get to the wedding part. And then if you're a bride, this might come up. Yeah, that was at a wedding. And it's time to find out where that came from as we take a journey into sound.
6: This is a journey into sound.
0: It's a beautiful wedding ceremony. At least from the video footage I saw, the bride is standing right there in front, trail going down the steps. She's facing the minister, whoever's about ready to get her and her soon-to-be husband married, and this is an exciting moment for anybody and everybody. And it's getting a little noisy in the background. Priest is doing his thing. Friends and family watching. And for the record, in the video I saw, they blurred everybody but the wife's, the bride's face out. Everybody else's faces are blurred out. Except while friends and family are watching, some of the friends and family apparently decided this would be a great time to hold their own conversations. Look, we all know how weddings work. Once you hear the Here Comes the Bride music, everybody shuts up. You just shut up because that's the cue to shut up. Now you have to be quiet because the bride is coming down. You have to admire the bride. She'll walk slowly and beautifully down the aisle, get to the altar, and then they're going to begin the process of the wedding. That's the moment we're all waiting for. But apparently, conversations began, and then eventually, the bride had heard enough. And this is what that sounded like. You can hear the hollows of the church, just people talking, kids laughing, kids screaming. And again, this bride-to-be, again, not bride yet, but bride-to-be, just yells, "Shut up," at the top of her lungs. And then turns right back around to the priest, like, "Okay, we can go now." Just a quick, if nothing else. Wow. Yeah, that's top notch right there. She has had enough. She's 19-year-old Caitlin Rooney. She's at the altar, ceremony underway. Some of her guests will not stop talking. The kids, this is why you don't invite kids to the wedding. I never thought about it before, and I've got kids who are very well-mannered, but we never took them to weddings. We would just not go to the wedding. That's why. Very noisy. Very noisy at the wedding, in the church, which tends to have an echo. It's bad enough the priest stops the ceremony because he stops right before she turns and screams. Just we're starting this clip right as he has stopped the ceremony. And then she yells out the shut up. Which, by the way, that's the warning. If the priest performing the wedding has stopped talking because you won't, maybe read the room. Apparently, they did not. The room did not. So Caitlin decides, fine, I'll handle it. The chatter, the priest stopping it, and then... I wish I could tell you at that point, the crowd settled down. The best man who's standing there in shot does his whistle. The crowd does not settle. It quiets a bit, and then the kids are just screaming in the background. That is a woman who is done. I love the whistle. Apparently, the best man realized, okay, diplomacy has failed. We're herding cattle now. Hey, back of the church, eyes forward. And here's the thing. I'm with her. You're at somebody's wedding. The ceremony is, what, 20 minutes tops? You can't hold the conversation until cocktail hour? You're not leaving with the kid who won't shut up? Imagine being the groom. This is your first official glimpse into married life, and the bride turns around. Would everybody shut up? And he's just standing there thinking, yep, that's my girl. I've seen that look before. Somebody's about to die. And somewhere there's a wedding videographer thinking, do I edit that out? No, that's the highlight reel. That's the anniversary video. 25 years from now, honey, remember our beautiful wedding? Oh, yeah, I do. I do now. And when you're playing this clip? Yeah. All right. This next story comes to us. If you're an animal lover like I am, God knows we've got enough animals around us here in Connecticut. This one's out of Florida because, of course, we're going to Florida. An elderly woman discovered a hawk trapped inside her screened-in pool enclosure in Florida, and she calls for help. A deputy arrives, and what follows is a little less wildlife rescue and a little bit more like negotiation with a bird.
7: Hi, cutie.
0: This video is trending
7: you gotta let go.
0: All over the place on social media. She's got the hawk now in a net. She's trying to release it to the wild. And she's sweet-talking it.
7: It's okay. You can let go, baby. Let go.
0: It's like those ASMR videos on social media.
7: Just a little startled? Just a little startled? There you go.
0: And then it flies away. And it's long. It's a long video of her getting that hawk out, captured, then getting it out to the wild in the forested area behind the woman's house. But the high cutie? Man, that's a hawk. That thing is looking at you like, get closer, officer. But it works. She gets the hawk into the net, gets it outside, mission accomplished. Except the hawk won't let go of the net, so negotiations were underway. And eventually the hawk takes off. I mean, that's beautiful, right? Because while this woman decided this is an adorable Disney movie, the hawk's like, I'm still a hawk. I love deeply that the deputy never really loses patience. Come on, baby, you can go, please. Eventually it flies away and the hawk is telling the other hawks, I had her. I had her. She was this close. Ready to be mine. Little heavy lifting. It was a big officer. Little heavy lifting to get that thing off the ground, but it was going to be mine in a moment's notice. All right, and the last trending video we're looking at here came to us from California. And this one, you have two kinds of people, right? The people that when an emergency happens are trying, you know, if there's a fire, people are trying to get away, and then the ones who run too. And I'm not just talking about the firefighters. This one's completely different. No punchline here. This was Orange County, Florida. I thought it was California. Orange County, Florida. A car crashes into a tree and catches fire. There's a woman trapped inside. The first indication of what's happening comes from a 911 caller that we'll hear here first.
8: 911.
9: Do you need the police, the paramedics, or the fire department?
8: Both. All of them. A car just crashed
10: into a tree and it's on fire.
0: All of them. They need all of them because it's on fire. Deputy gets there. Car is burning. Woman is still trapped inside.
11: It's the 911 call that had Orange County deputies racing to save a woman trapped inside a burning vehicle. Flames engulfing the roof as thick smoke filled the cabin.
12: In a minute or so, there was a sheriff that arrived.
0: You can hear her screaming in the background while the fire is starting to make its way inside the vehicle where she is. She's screaming. She's calling for help. Oh my God, I'm so scared. That's what we'll hear here because this is the one that kind of got me. She's so scared as the flames are starting to come up under the dashboard to where she is. She's trapped. The fire is growing. Then two people who just happen to be passing by stop. Maybe not a shock to some people, but here's what is a shock. In this day and age, they didn't stand there with their phones and start filming it. They didn't wait for somebody else to get there. They get out of their cars and they help. The doors are not getting her out. So one of these guys starts working on the sunroof. He climbs up on top of the car to get the sunroof off and trying to get her through the sunroof. That's incredible. Police show up, a deputy, two complete strangers, a woman they've never met inside a burning car, and their instinct is simply get her out. One of those civilians literally rips that sunroof off the top of the car so they can pull her through it. That's not only is that strength, that's courage. And for me, I love ending Journey into Sound with that one because, look, we spend a lot of time online watching people behave like tools, idiots. And sometimes the camera catches the exact opposite. Yeah, yes, there were people filming here, but there were also people rescuing here. They catch people at their absolute best. Nobody asked those guys to stop. Nobody told them they had to help. They just saw another human being in trouble and ran toward them. That's a pretty damn good reminder that those people are still out there too. So today we heard a bride discover the fastest way to quiet a wedding is apparently public execution by vocal cord. A Florida deputy politely asked a hawk to please cooperate with being freed. And three people worked together to pull a terrified woman out of a burning car. You didn't have to see any of it because sometimes all you need is the sound. And that was your journey into sound. All right. as I look through text messages here and await phone calls. We've got a few minutes left to go in the show. And so far, on the heels of the gyrating Johnson, those two words I will never get out of my head ever again. And the injury the woman suffered while riding that in Las Vegas. We have nobody who has called in yet. So I, so far, am in the lead. I am right on par that there would be nobody calling in who ever filed a lawsuit or had a lawsuit filed against them because of a ride. Because of a ride. That is our major wager that we're trying to see if we get ourselves a winner here. Because right now, Christian's hoping that it's lunch. I've offered up pizzas, whoever wants, whatever they want. You can pick the place, I'll get it for you. That's the lunch we're offering up here today. If I'm wrong, and so far I am 100% right. So they've got to get me pizza if I stay up on this one and win this one. If you've got one of these stories you want to share with us, and heaven forbid you were actually on that ride in Las Vegas, I don't even know what to say. 203-333-9422. If you've got a story where it resulted in a lawsuit either against you or you filed it because of an injury on a ride, especially where we are with the fairs and the carnivals, and there's a pumpkin one coming up in Darien very soon that I'm going to be at, go to it every single year. If there was an injury caused there that resulted in a lawsuit for some reason, we want to hear from you. And there's not much time left in the show for you to get in here with your story. It's not just a text line. We need to hear your voice. I need to be able to ask you questions in order to make this count. Because pizza for what appears to be the entire staff of this radio station is on the line right now if I lose this thing. 203-333-9422. When we come back, we'll get ready to wrap things up here. We'll get to the last few texts that we've got, see if there's a major wager winner, and in defense of, because I feel like we need to defend ourselves. It's all coming up next here on WICC.
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5: He doesn't like to say that he's always right, but Ed says. 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
0: Bauer in for Ed says. Here for your Tuesday, October 6th. Thanks for letting me hang out with you today. I appreciate it. All right, looking for a winner, a major wager. Let's see if that happens before noon. I'm thinking not, and pizza will be on y'all for me. I'm all down with that. Why not? Just about done for the day. It's time to do some cleanup business. Now, I will say we got some fantastic texts from you guys. Earlier, we were talking about the blue light phones. happening at UConn and the fact that UConn wants to take them down or is considering taking them down. They want to leave some of them up on campus, but largely it's a lot to maintain, 70 grand a year. In 5 years, they had 166 calls, of which only two were valid, requiring emergency assistance calls over 5 years. Two. They're saying everybody's got cell phones. No reason to have any of those blue light phones anyplace on campus when everybody's got a cell phone. I've got a daughter who's a sophomore in college. I don't think that that's true. No need to have them when you got a cell. I've pulled my cell phone out of my pocket in emergency situations with one hand before. I can barely slide. I've got old hands. I've got fat thumbs. I can barely slide that thing open to try to either type in my PIN or let it see my face, which then I've got to try to get the make sure it's in the right place so it can see me, or otherwise it's not going to let me in. Or I can press a blue button at the blue light and get some help. That seems to be what most of you are saying. Yeah, everybody has a cell phone. Yeah, technology has changed, but emergency equipment is there for the moment when all the normal stuff has gone wrong. I keep coming back to Lisa's text. She said, you don't throw out the fire extinguisher because nobody used it last year. That's a great argument. This one came in on the text lines. I haven't used the bicycle-sized spare tire in my car for perhaps the last five new cars we have owned. Lucky you. That is not a reason for me not to have a spare tire. I replaced the five batteries, expensive 9-volt style, and they are. They're pricier now. And all of my fire and smoke alarms annually. Never had a fire in the 50 plus years in my home. Stop replacing smoke alarm batteries? Not a chance. Fantastic point. That is an awesome point. Most of you essentially saying this isn't about caring less about safety. It's about spending millions of dollars on the safety measures students are actually going to use. But I don't know, in my sophomore, keeping that phone charged, that's not usage. She uses her phone for everything and then some. And if it has a 2% charge on it in an emergency situation, I'd rather have another means of getting some help. I'd rather that happen. The woman who rode the world famous. We should probably use a looser world famous. I mean, maybe it is now. Gyrating Johnson in Vegas that hurt her ankle. Trying to see if any of you have a story, not that particular ride, but a different ride you were on. The Dizzy Dragons, whatever it was, where you hurt yourself or you were hurt by the ride and then you had to file a lawsuit. Because I don't think that happens a lot. This woman filed a lawsuit, hurt her ankle. She's looking to compensate for stress and loss of wages and whatever happens when you get your legs stuck under the shaft of the gyrating Johnson. All right. Before we go any further, I think it's time for our in defense of. And thank you again for your text. We'll get a couple of last minute ones in here. But it's time for our in defense here. Because over the course of the last couple hours, we may have said some things. I may have offended some of you. We may have offended animals. Be it the polar bear, the black bear, or the brown bear, any of the bears, all of them, all of the bears. We may have offended some pieces of emergency equipment. And in the interest of fairness, they deserve a defense. So, in defense of radioactive water, look, it's very easy 100 years later to sit here and say maybe we shouldn't drink water that's been sitting overnight in a ceramic jug lined with uranium. Now you tell us. But in the 1920s, radiation was new. It was exciting. It was basically the liquid death of its day. What's in it, radiation? Is that good for me? We have absolutely no idea. I'll take six glasses. So in defense of radioactive water, at least it had the decency to put the warning right in the name. In defense of UConn's blue light phones, yes, they're old. Yes, they're expensive. Yes, almost nobody uses them. But you know what else nobody uses? A fire extinguisher. And nobody walks through a building going, this thing hasn't put out a fire in 4 years. We should get rid of this. Plus, the blue light phone has one enormous technological advantage over your iPhone. When you're being chased across campus at midnight, the blue light phone never says battery 2%. How about the 6,000-volt bear mat? In defense of Connecticut's 6,000-volt bear welcome, Matt. People say 6,000 volts sounds excessive. I disagree that that's excessive. Because apparently Connecticut bears have reached the point where shoo isn't getting done. We've tried locking the garbage. We've tried taking down the bird feeders. We've tried making noise or looking like the big flappy things at the used car lot. And the bear keeps coming back. Eventually, Connecticut dad has to say, all right, Yogi, touch the doormat. And if Amazon leaves your package directly on top of it, congratulations. Porch piracy has also been solved. And finally, God help me. In defense of the world-famous gyrating Johnson Mechanical member bull, I don't know what you expected from it. It did not hide its intentions. It did not lure you in under false pretenses. It wasn't called Gentle Las Vegas Seated Experience. It was called the Gyrating Johnson. You climbed aboard a giant mechanical phallus controlled by another human being with a joystick. At some point, personal responsibility has to enter that chat. And if you're going to sue, fine. But I believe the Gyrating Johnson is entitled to its day in court. Put it on the witness stand. Put it on the witness stand. Do you swear to tell the truth, the whole truth, and nothing but the truth? Your Honor, I'm a 12-foot mechanical phallus at a Las Vegas bar. I think everybody knew what this was. All right. Last text. Michael, everybody saying college kids always have their phones has never met a college kid whose battery has been at 3% since breakfast. Keep the blue lights. Yes. The natural predator of the American college student. Battery life. Help, somebody's following me. iPhone, would you like to enable low power mode? That's very helpful, iPhone. Very helpful. That's it for us today. We'll catch up with you again here shortly on WICC. Until next time, bye.
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17: From ABC News, I'm Chuck Severson. Big media merger is complete, says the merged conglomerate. It's Skydance and Warner Brothers Discovery that combines movie studios, TV, and more. ABC's Sherry Preston.
18: Several attorneys general and labor unions filed suit against the merger, saying it would cost jobs. But after a settlement, the deal is now complete. The merger was made official this morning and ushers in a new giant Hollywood studio with a new name, simply Skydance. The new company now owns not only Paramount, Paramount Plus, and Warner Brothers, but also HBO Max, CBS, and CNN.
17: President Trump says the U.S. is willing to help amid fears of a possible case of the pneumonic plague. One worker at the Anti-Plague Research Institute in Siberia has died. There are reports that hundreds more are being monitored. Russian officials have released few details. On a trip to Iceland, Secretary of State Marco Rubio.
19: I think it's incumbent upon Russia to obviously share more information with the world. That's what they should do. That's what we hope they will do.
17: President Trump during a campaign stop in Nebraska last night.

0: both the men on the same page about what happened.
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1: Belgian-American physicist Francis Hulzan has won the 2026 Nobel Prize for Physics. Ellen Moons, Secretary General of the Royal Swedish Academy of Sciences, made the announcement this morning, and listen carefully.
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1: I knew you'd get that. Hulzan, a professor at the University of Wisconsin-Madison. Prizes in chemistry, literature, peace, and economics will be handed out throughout the week. More Americans losing their homes to foreclosure, and now authorities are warning about scams involving so-called foreclosure rescue services. ABC's Sophie Flay.
5: 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Accused of taking mortgage payments from a homeowner, she promised to help avoid foreclosure. Lauren Taliento, president of JT Home Savers, pleaded not guilty in a New York courtroom. Prosecutors say Miguel Mora turned to Taliento because he was struggling to make his mortgage payments. They say Taliento told him she could lower his mortgage rate and to send his payments to her. But they say the money was never forwarded to the lender.
1: Taliento denies the charges. She could face 7 years in prison if convicted. 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
3: Clear and chilly this evening and tonight in the upper 30s by daybreak. Tomorrow is sunny in the mid-60s. Thursday, sunny and milder in the mid-70s by mid-afternoon. I'm meteorologist Paul Piorek on WICC.
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4: 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A white power rally over the weekend is being condemned by Danbury officials, calling the group cowards and saying that hate has no place in the city. Danbury Mayor Roberto Alves called them, quote, the present-day KKK. The group was seen rallying in front of the police station before walking down Main Street, chanting and doing the Nazi salute. The group calls itself Northeast Action, and they were formally protesting a recent city council vote which allowed the police department to fire DACA recipients and long-term non-citizens at a meeting on September 2nd. State Senate Minority Leader Stephen Harding also admonished the incident, calling it, quote, disgusting and disgraceful. Eversource is facing questions from Connecticut lawmakers after CEO Joseph Nolan told investors in a call obtained by Channel 3 that the company had, quote, shut the faucet off in Connecticut while waiting for approval of storm cost recovery.
5: We just shut the faucet off in Connecticut. You know, until we got paid our, until we get the storm cost, yeah, we weren't going to put another dime down there.
4: Nolan said Eversource had held back additional spending until it received money for the storm costs and mentioned potential investments in areas including advanced metering and a clean energy hub. Governor Lamont and lawmakers say Eversource has a legal obligation to maintain the electric grid, regardless of disagreements with state regulators. Eversource says Nolan was referring to a 2024 decision to reduce spending in Connecticut by $500 million over 5 years because of what it called an unstable regulatory environment. Connecticut Senator Richard Blumenthal is calling for more federal aid to help residents deal with sharply higher heating costs this winter. Home heating oil prices in Connecticut have climbed significantly, with the state reporting an average of about $5.91 a gallon in late September, up roughly 50% from June. Blumenthal and other lawmakers are urging the federal government to release additional funding for energy assistance programs as demand grows. Connecticut's Energy Assistance Program is currently accepting applications with benefits ranging from $355 to $705, depending on household size, income, and heating source. Staying with energy costs, a push to suspend Connecticut's 25-cent per gallon gas tax is stalling, as Governor Ned Lamont says lawmakers need to explain how the state would replace the money used for roads and bridges. Republicans are calling for a special session to suspend the gas tax through the end of the year, saying Connecticut has nearly $650 million in reserves and projected surplus in its transportation fund. Lamont says suspending the tax would leave the state responsible for about $128 million in lost revenue. Connecticut gas prices are averaging $4.45 a gallon, up more than a dollar from a year ago. Milford aldermen have voted to temporarily pause the city's flock condor surveillance cameras while a new technology review committee examines the program. The board rejected a proposal to permanently end the use of the cameras, but then approved the temporary pause on a 9-5 vote. Milford has 25 condor cameras in operation, with 36 more pending. Unlike traditional license plate readers, condor cameras can provide live and recorded video and can be remotely panned, tilted, and zoomed to track people and vehicles. The technology has sparked debate over privacy and public safety. Bridgeport school officials are considering whether to enter a state financial oversight program that could make the district eligible for additional funding. The Municipal Accountability Review Board, or MARB, now has authority to oversee local school districts, and Bridgeport could receive additional state money if it agrees to develop a long-term fiscal stability plan. The district faced a more than $30 million deficit that prompted state intervention in 2025. The school board's operations committee has not yet decided whether to recommend that the full board pursue MARB oversight, and no vote is currently scheduled. And developers are proposing a $1 billion redevelopment project at a former Army site in Stratford. The development would entail a mix of apartments, condos, retail space, and public parks. It's being called the Point Stratford Initiative, and it's being proposed at the former Army engine plant, which shut down in 1998. Mayor David Chess says building a warehouse on waterfront property would be a sin. For the Voice of Connecticut, WICC, I'm John Kamal.
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5: From ABC News, I'm Sherry Preston. Reaction coming in to President Trump's comments at a rally in Nebraska last night in which he was talking about the Iran war, saying of its economic toll.
6: It's a small price to pay for keeping the world safe, keeping our country safe. They can take out a city. Let them take out Los Angeles. Let them take out San Diego. This is a very small price to pay.
5: California Governor Gavin Newsom calls those remarks deranged and dangerous about those cities. Here's ABC White House correspondent Karen Travers.
7: White House Communications Director Stephen Chung responding on social media saying that this is a, quote, media freakout that is not rooted in reality, and that the president was clearly stating that cities would have been threatened if a nuclear Iran had not been stopped. Now, when you listen to the president's comments, he was talking in the present tense about what could or would happen to those cities.
5: The CDC says it's closely monitoring the situation after a Russian lab research assistant died from a suspected bubonic plague. Russia staying quiet about it, and former Brown University School of Public Health Director Dr. Ashish Jha says,
8: we know, given Russia's history of biological weapons development, that this could be something else. And we just need a lot more information and transparency from the Russian government about what else it could be.
5: Around 200 people are being monitored for possible symptoms. The Paramount Skydance merger is complete. The new company called Skydance includes Warner Brothers, Discovery, Paramount, CNN, CBS, HBO Max, and Paramount Plus, all of it now combined. Researcher Francis Housen winning the Nobel Prize in Physics for his work on learning more about interstellar neutrinos, tiny particles believed to be a key to the origins of the universe. He actually called in to the awards ceremony this morning.
9: It was a great surprise, and I obviously didn't expect it. I'm traveling through Italy.
5: You're listening to ABC News.
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15: Clear and chilly this evening and tonight, in the upper 30s by daybreak. Tomorrow is sunny in the mid 60s. Thursday, sunny and milder in the mid 70s by mid afternoon. I'm meteorologist Paul Piorek on WICC.
14: 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The voice of Connecticut. Now, another in-depth interview with Melissa Sheketoff.
10: Milford's Board of Aldermen pausing the use of flock condor surveillance cameras pending a review by the city's technology committee. This decision follows weeks of heated public debate, really months, with residents raising concerns about privacy and surveillance. Of course, the police saying that the cameras are a very important public safety tool, which may be the case, but I think there seems to be more growing frustration around why it feels like every time we have a meeting with the Board of Aldermen, another set of cameras or another camera type program pops up. Joining us back on the show, Andy Fowler, who is with the Milford Board of Aldermen. You were at the meeting. Let's get right into it, Andy. Welcome back.
16: So what happened last night is, the lead of the meeting, if you will, was a lot of discussion and frustration about these Condor cameras. So for people who don't know, that's a product of Flock cameras, and they look like light bulbs. You probably have seen them around town. They're dark, but what they do is they're different from the license plate readers because there's an acronym that they use called PTZ, which is pan, tilt, and zoom. So they're not really watching cars. They're more so used to watch people and track people movements and spaces where people move about. So this got brought up. There were a couple of resolutions to, one, kill the cameras entirely, and two, to have a temporary moratorium, so pause them and have them reviewed by the technology review committee that the Board of Aldermen approved last month. So that's the lead of from the meeting last night.
10: So I was watching News 8 and Bob Wilson was at the meeting, and mm-hmm. he had said something in regards, and I don't want to misquote him, but I believe he said that Chief Mello, again, Chief Keith Mello of the police department, said that these cameras have been in use since after 9/11. So that would be about 20 years they've had these cameras?
16: They've had cameras like these for the past 20 years. So I think it goes back to 2003, if I remember what the police chief wrote, Mello. But a lot of these cameras were also bought and upgraded in a bonding package from March 2025. So it was $550,000 to upgrade our camera systems. And at the time,
10: did you know those were for Condor cameras?
16: I feel a little bit personally like blindsided to a degree, because a lot of that debate was about the speed cameras and red light cameras and installing them at different places around Milford to curb speeding. And I voted no then because I thought, you know, I felt uncomfortable about the amount of cameras going up, and I thought it was just about that. But it feels like the more that this debate goes on, the more cameras and different type of technology comes out, and it just makes me even more skeptical of the the nature of where policing is going, or how we're providing security, quote unquote, to our citizens. And someone actually, I have a notepad from all the people's public comments, and one of them said that it feels like we're building digital walls and using our money to build them. I feel that way, and I think a lot of Milford citizens feel that way as well. And
10: would you feel that way, Andy Fowler? And do you think that, and again, I know you can't speak to other residents, would you feel that way if instead there were more conversations or more, dare I say, leadership happening, especially from a police standpoint, knowing that these technologies? So, for example, let's go back to August. Yeah. I'm going to play something really quickly. So back in August, that was when Mayor Rich Smith had called for a pause on all cameras being used. So that was both speed and red light cameras, as well as any Flock license plate reader cameras.
16: Yeah.
10: Okay, we knew nothing about the Condor cameras. Okay, at this point, we knew nothing about it. This is Chief Mello, who was on the show and addressed this. And I thought we had a wonderful conversation, to be clear. We had a great conversation. But at one point, I had asked him, do you feel like things have gotten really out of hand or distrust has grown more because there's been such a lack of conversation surrounding it? And it's what he says at the end that I think brings us back to here with the Condor conversation. Take a listen. Should that have happened sooner to bring down the hysteria or have more understanding of these cameras, where they're located, how it's working, all of that? Should these kind of conversations or addresses have happened sooner?
17: Well, I think if I say yes to that, then I have to put myself in that equation as well, because no one can anticipate how people are going, and really with a high degree of certainty, anticipate how people are going to feel tomorrow.
10: It's that part that bothers me. I can't anticipate how people are going to feel tomorrow. But if you've had Condor cameras since 2003, give or take, and people are losing it over license plate reader cameras and speed and red light cameras,
16: yeah,
10: you don't think they're going to look for the Condor cameras and ask what those are?
16: Yeah.
10: To me, that is just saying, I hope and pray, and I'm going to cross my fingers that nobody even asks about these, whether they've been active for 20 years or not. To me, that was a miss. And I'm asking you, I guess, Andy Fowler, if you feel like there has been this lack of, I don't want to say transparency, but just having more public conversations, having more insight and understanding, seeing where apparently these cameras, the Condors, have been very helpful. Chief Mello mentioning something that happened in Milford over the summer, a homicide investigation.
16: Yeah.
10: But are we getting that, or is it kind of too little too late? The distrust is already there.
16: I don't know. I always err on the side of redemption and you know, optimism and hope, right? I think things could be trust could be rebuilt, but the longer this goes on, I think the more damage could be done in terms of reputation. So I don't mean the police department.
10: It's the reputation of the cameras.
16: Just everything. It just feels like people, again, in my notes, someone came up last night and felt like they said something to the effect that I'm just warming the air. Are you guys actually listening? Are you is the government actually responding to all these cries of saying, like, we take down the cameras, take them down? Like, the people have clearly spoken. And it just feels like the longer that this goes on, the more frustrating it gets, because it's like, okay, if we, I don't want to say that the police chief hasn't been transparent at all. I mean, he's been very open with any questions that we've received or that we've asked. And he even talked about how there have been cameras operational since right after 9/11. Now, to the extent that what Condor can do, because Condors, I don't know how long ago that they were, Condors were actually patented, so to speak. But it took one of the aldermen, Wynn Smith Jr., to really dive deep into it and to offer these resolutions. And so a lot of this credit goes to him. and of just getting this public dialogue out there about, hey, there's even more cameras. It's like, but that's what I don't want to keep happening. Like next month, what's the next camera going to be? And I don't.
18: Right. To what end? Yeah, that's kind of the question you have right now.
16: Yeah. This feels ad nauseum at this point. So, I just think that we should just get every camera name out there, what we have, whatever. It just out there, but make a bullet point list for people to look at instead of going to dig around at what these cameras do.
18: To hear our full conversation with Andy Fowler, who is a member of the Board of Aldermen in Milford, with the very latest camera program being paused in Milford, which are the Flock Condor cameras, you can hear more of that information on our website, voiceofct.com. In the meantime, the review committee in Milford will now add the Condor cameras to the list of cameras already under review as a pause is in effect immediately. 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We'll be right back.
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15: Clear and chilly this evening and tonight in the upper 30s by daybreak. Tomorrow is sunny in the mid-60s. Thursday, sunny and milder in the mid-70s by mid-afternoon. I'm meteorologist Paul Piorek on WICC.
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24: Federal authorities have arrested a real estate agent in California suspected of spying for China. Here's ABC's Pierre Thomas.
25: The woman in the video being apprehended at LAX attempting to fly to Shanghai is 34-year-old Wan Ying Zhang, a California real estate agent. The FBI claims that the real estate work was actually cover while she was secretly conducting surveillance on the son of the president of Taiwan, who had been living in Seattle.
24: The heat wave lingering on the West Coast. Several California cities, including Burbank and Riverside, breaking or tying heat records. It could be 102 in Burbank today. Details continue surfacing about the alleged sex assault on the campus of Cornell University that happened 2 years ago. Jane Doe, the woman calls herself, filing a civil suit against the Ivy League school. ABC's Aaron Katursky learning more about how the accused fraternity members reacted afterwards.
26: ABC News also obtained videos of interviews with witnesses, one of whom tells Cornell investigators the fraternity brothers tried to get their story straight.
27: This was like a consensual orgy, essentially. Don't spread it because it would be bad for our image. Kai Fi held a meeting, essentially, to get all of the men on the same page about what happened.
24: Longtime televangelist Jim Baker, who built a multi-million dollar televangelist empire, went to prison for swindling donors, has died. He and his wife, Tammy Faye, were the founders of the PTL Club and ran a Christian theme park and hotel in South Carolina. Sherry Preston, ABC News.
1: 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You've got it on Melissa in the Morning. 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
15: Clear and chilly this evening and tonight in the upper 30s by daybreak. Tomorrow is sunny in the mid-60s. Thursday, sunny and milder in the mid-70s by mid-afternoon. I'm meteorologist Paul Piorek on WICC.
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2: A white power rally over the weekend is being condemned by Danbury officials, calling the group cowards and saying that hate has no place in the city. Danbury Mayor Roberto Alves called them, quote, the present day KKK. The group was seen rallying in front of the police station before walking down Main Street, chanting and doing the Nazi salute. The group calls itself Northeast Action, and they were formally protesting a recent city council vote which allowed the police department to fire DACA recipients and long-term non-citizens at a meeting on September 2nd. State Senate Minority Leader Stephen Harding also admonished the incident, calling it, quote, disgusting and disgraceful. Eversource is facing questions from Connecticut lawmakers after CEO Joseph Nolan told investors in a call obtained by Channel 3 that the company had, quote, shut the faucet off in Connecticut while waiting for approval of storm cost recovery.
3: We just shut the faucet off in Connecticut. You know, until we got paid our, until we get the storm cost, yeah, we weren't going to put another dime down there.
2: Nolan said Eversource had held back additional spending until it received money for the storm costs and mentioned potential investments in areas including advanced metering and a clean energy hub. Governor Lamont and lawmakers say Eversource has a legal obligation to maintain the electric grid regardless of disagreements with state regulators. Eversource says Nolan was referring to a 2024 decision to reduce spending in Connecticut by $500 million over 5 years because of what it called an unstable regulatory environment. Connecticut Senator Richard Blumenthal is calling for more federal aid to help residents deal with sharply higher heating costs this winter. Home heating oil prices in Connecticut have climbed significantly, with the state reporting an average of about $5.91 a gallon in late September, up roughly 50% from June. Blumenthal and other lawmakers are urging the federal government to release additional funding for energy assistance programs as demand grows. Connecticut's Energy Assistance Program is currently accepting applications with benefits ranging from $355 to $705, depending on household size, income, and heating source. Staying with energy costs, a push to suspend Connecticut's 25-cent per gallon gas tax is stalling, as Governor Ned Lamont says lawmakers need to explain how the state would replace the money used for roads and bridges. Republicans are calling for a special session to suspend the gas tax through the end of the year, saying Connecticut has nearly $650 million in reserves and projected surplus in its transportation fund. Lamont says suspending the tax would leave the state responsible for about $128 million in lost revenue. Connecticut gas prices are averaging $4.45 a gallon, up more than a dollar from a year ago. Milford aldermen have voted to temporarily pause the city's flock condor surveillance cameras while a new technology review committee examines the program. The board rejected a proposal to permanently end the use of the cameras, but then approved the temporary pause on a 9-5 vote. Milford has 25 condor cameras in operation with 36 more pending. Unlike traditional license plate readers, condor cameras can provide live and recorded video and can be remotely panned, tilted, and zoomed to track people and vehicles. The technology has sparked debate over privacy and public safety. Bridgeport school officials are considering whether to enter a state financial oversight program that could make the district eligible for additional funding. The Municipal Accountability Review Board, or MARB, now has authority to oversee local school districts, and Bridgeport could receive additional state money if it agrees to develop a long-term fiscal stability plan. The district faced a more than $30 million deficit that prompted state intervention in 2025. The school board's operations committee has not yet decided whether to recommend that the full board pursue MARB oversight, and no vote is currently scheduled. And developers are proposing a $1 billion redevelopment project at a former Army site in Stratford. The development would entail a mix of apartments, condos, retail space, and public parks. It's being called the Point Stratford Initiative, and it's being proposed at the former Army engine plant, which shut down in 1998. Mayor David Chess says building a warehouse on waterfront property would be a sin. For the Voice of Connecticut, WICC, I'm John Kamal.
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4: From ABC News Tech Trends. Yet another Amazon Prime Day has arrived. This one is a two-day sale with steep discounts expected across home essentials, gadgets, and early holiday gifts. The last Prime Day, which happened over the summer, drove around $26 billion in spending. While prices are being slashed on some parts of the web, they're going up elsewhere. Google's mid-range smartphone, the Pixel 10a, just got a price bump. It's now $100 more expensive, starting at $599. The 10a was criticized on launch earlier this year for sharing too much with the previous generation, Pixel 9a. You're soon going to see more advertisements in ChatGPT. Now, the ad section of that chatbot will feature full images of an advertised product. When ads launched in ChatGPT earlier this year, they were just company logos and a few words. The AI industry is struggling to monetize the technology in the face of extreme spending. With Tech Trends, I'm Mike Dabosky, ABC News.
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24: From ABC News, I'm Sherry Preston. Reaction coming in to President Trump's comments at a rally in Nebraska last night in which he was talking about the Iran war, saying of its economic toll.
12: It's a small price to pay for keeping the world safe, keeping our country safe. They can take out a city. Let him take out Los Angeles. Let him take out San Diego. This is a very small price to pay.
24: California Governor Gavin Newsom calls those remarks deranged and dangerous about those cities. Here's ABC White House correspondent Karen Travers.
13: White House Communications Director Stephen Chung responding on social media, saying that this is a, quote, media freakout that is not rooted in reality, and that the president was clearly stating that cities would have been threatened if a nuclear Iran had not been stopped. Now, when you listen to the president's comments, he was talking in the present tense about what could or would happen to those cities.
24: The CDC says it's closely monitoring the situation after a Russian lab research assistant died from a suspected bubonic plague. Russia staying quiet about it, and former Brown University School of Public Health Director Dr. Ashish Jha says,
16: we know, given Russia's history of biological weapons development, that this could be something else. And we just need a lot more information and transparency from the Russian government about what else it could be.
24: Around 200 people are being monitored for possible symptoms. The Paramount Skydance merger is complete. The new company called Skydance includes Warner Brothers, Discovery, Paramount, CNN, CBS, HBO Max, and Paramount Plus, all of it now combined. Researcher Francis Hausen winning the Nobel Prize in Physics for his work on learning more about interstellar neutrinos, tiny particles believed to be a key to the origins of the universe. He actually called in to the awards ceremony this morning.
17: It was a great surprise, and I obviously didn't expect it. I'm traveling through Italy.
24: You're listening to ABC News.
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15: Clear and chilly this evening and tonight in the upper 30s by daybreak. Tomorrow is sunny in the mid-60s. Thursday, sunny and milder in the mid-70s by mid-afternoon. I'm meteorologist Paul Piorek on WICC.
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18: The book is getting a lot of wonderful press. And Scott, you're going to be speaking about it on May 5th at the Westport Library, correct?
19: Yes, I'm very excited to be coming to your part of the country.
18: It's my hometown, Westport. So you're going to have quite a welcome. Actually, Westport Library is one of the top 100 libraries in the country. It doesn't really look or feel like a traditional library. It's more of a media space with books. And I'm sure you're going to get a terrifically warm welcome and have a great time.
19: Yeah, and I'm very excited to also be joining AAPI Westport, which has been doing so much to bring forward sometimes the neglected histories and stories from the Asian American Pacific Islander communities in your neighborhood. And I'm also honored to be in conversation with the brilliant UConn professor, Jason Oliver Chang, who's particularly one of the nation's leading scholars connecting Latino and Asian American history and really bringing diverse stories together, which is just so important, particularly at this time when the country is so divided in so many ways and needs that type of cross-cultural understanding and healing.
18: So, yeah, and that's a great way to begin the conversation. So it is one of your missions in doing all of this research to educate people with the idea that we can create empathy once we know someone else's story?
19: Definitely. There are so many tragic stories in our country's history, and I'm documenting, you know, quite a number of them, but certainly not all of them. And of course, I don't want to leave out, you know, anybody's story when so many brutal events have happened, because particularly with Asian American history, we so often never learn anything, you know, or at least anything of deep, deep substance in our formal education. I grew up in a very diverse part of California, and I learned next to nothing about Asian American history through all of my K-12 education, and really even in college at the University of Pennsylvania. And so it's so important that we have these stories, particularly when there's a constant denial that I write about in the book, this notion that, you know, because we never learned about it, these tragedies, whether they happen within the United States or overseas and wars in Asia, civilian massacres, lynchings, there's this sense that these things never happen because, you know, they're not talked about. And so that's why education is so essential. And again, I'm really excited to discuss this with Professor Chang, who's really been at the forefront of bringing that education and the type of research he's done at the university level to our K-12 system, which is just so important that our children learn these histories and learn more about each other's cultures and identities and communities at an early age.
18: Yes, I know in Connecticut, we've really taken great strides in making a lot of this education compulsory, Holocaust education, education about racism against Pacific Islanders, Asian people, and, of course, black people in America. It is critical. We have to know who we are and where we've come from to be a better world. So let me ask you, Scott, there's so many ways to go with this conversation. First of all, let me ask you this. When you say Asian American discrimination, what Asian populations are you thinking about? What do you think is included in that term?
19: Well, if we go back to the 19th century, we're talking particularly about immigration from China. And we know it actually doesn't start with, you know, Chinese immigrants seeking to find gold, though they did do that, as many others did, going to California in the middle of the 19th century. It really starts with the British and the Americans going to China and not going there, you know, with always the best intentions, really looking to create what becomes known as the unequal treaties. These are established through the Opium Wars. So at first it's Britain, and then later the U.S. gets involved and expands its footprint into Korea and Japan. And one of the most ignored and overlooked topics in U.S. history is that the U.S. became a world power largely through the Spanish-American War, but even more so after that, through a brutal war to colonize the Philippines. The Filipinos had long been colonized by Spain, fought with the Americans to win independence from the Spanish Empire. And then the Americans, under President McKinley and then President Roosevelt, said, no, we don't believe Filipinos are capable of self-government. You know, blatant discrimination. Senator Albert Beveridge gets up on the floor in front of a packed crowd in the Senate and says, these are an inferior race of people. It's our job to go there and take command of these resources and the wealth that the Philippines can create and really establish what is now a huge imperial military footprint all across Asia and the Pacific. So it really starts with this sense of expanding U.S. and Western power into China, into Asia. And then those groups, as a result, are recruited as laborers to the U.S., but again, not as full citizens, not in many cases as immigrants, even with the opportunity to become citizens. So again, most people never learn. I didn't learn for decades. The law of the land in this country, based on a 1790 Naturalization Act, one of the first, you know, early laws by Congress, says if you are not a quote unquote free white person, you're completely ineligible to become a naturalized citizen of this country. So it really starts with those groups. And particularly, of course, because of the Vietnam War, we see a large new population of Southeast Asian refugees, Vietnamese, but also people from Laos and Cambodia. And that's why in the aftermath of the 1975 fall of Saigon, we see so much of the violence and the bigotry and the xenophobia and the discrimination targeted at Southeast Asian refugees. Similar story, though, that, you know, they're here to take away jobs. They're, you know, not an equal race of people capable of assimilating.
18: Scott, I just have to interrupt you for a little bit. We're chatting with Scott Kurashige. But there are two narratives about the Asian population. There's the narrative that the Asian American population is, quote, the model minority, right? You hear that a lot. And meaning that they kind of are quiet. They don't really raise problems in terms of crime, or if they have crime, it's within their own communities. It doesn't kind of leach out to other people. And this idea that they end up within one generation, attending our best academic institutions, taking their place as capitalists and professionals in society. How does that square with the racism that you're talking about? And do they go hand in hand for jealousy reasons or envy? Tell me about that.
19: It absolutely goes hand in hand. I'm glad you brought that up. So there's these longstanding stereotypes of the Yellow Peril and the Dragon Ladies and, you know, all these terms you hear. Watch any Vietnam War movie and you'll hear these terms like gook repeated. So we have those overtly, you know, negative, violent stereotypes. But we have this so-called positive stereotype of the model minority, and that really takes root in the middle of the 20th century, in part because Asian Americans themselves, in order to be accepted, you know, my mother and her family were put in concentration camps during World War II for no reason other than they were, you know, deemed a threat to national security because of their race and ethnicity. My uncle, my mom's youngest brother, was born 2 days after Pearl Harbor, and yet he was deemed a threat to national security. So even though they were U.S. citizens in many cases, they were treated as if, you know, they were an alien presence. And so there was this attempt to only put our best foot forward, to only put examples, you know, of our most highest achieving, hardest working members. Similar stories in the quest for Black civil rights, right? I mean, when Branch Rickey was looking to integrate Major League Baseball, Jackie Robinson was a great player. He wasn't necessarily the, you know, best ever from the Negro Leagues, but there was a sense you had to find somebody who would become a model citizen in order to convince white America that integration, you know, was necessary at this time. And so those stories really affect all communities, but Asian Americans are particularly struck with this label when the Black Civil Rights Movement, when the Black Power Movement, when these movements for overcoming the long, long history of anti-Black racism, when those movements are moving forward, Asian Americans become this wedge group. They become this stereotype that can be used to say, wait a minute, if Japanese Americans or Chinese Americans achieved equality, or if they achieved economic advancement and higher education degrees without any affirmative action or other measures, none of which is true, of course, but this stereotype gets used to say that we should no longer have anti-discrimination civil rights laws for any minority group.
18: Okay, so
19: and that's what creates the huge
18: division.
19: All
18: right, Scott, I'm going to have you
11: 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Weather update.
15: Clear and chilly this evening and tonight, in the upper 30s by daybreak. Tomorrow is sunny in the mid-60s. Thursday, sunny and milder in the mid-70s by mid-afternoon. I'm meteorologist Paul Piorek on WICC.
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0: From ABC News, I'm Chuck Severson. There's a new giant merged media conglomerate. Skydance announces it has completed its takeover of Warner Brothers Discovery. The new company owns not only Paramount, Paramount Plus, and Warner Brothers, but also HBO Max, CBS, and CNN. In a settlement over opposition to the corporate marriage, the new company agreed to have an independent board, says ABC News legal contributor Kim Whaley.
1: But that independent oversight board is appointed by Paramount. It included things to protect employees. But the arguments these plaintiffs made was like, these things that are in place aren't going to actually help keep prices down and keep competition up and give lots of options for people.
0: The state attorneys general, who sued but failed to stop the merger, turned out to be right in one way. They claimed jobs would be lost, and the new Skydance company lost no time today announcing layoffs. The goal, $6 billion in cost savings over 3 years. Layoffs coming, they say. The White House saying President Trump's comments yesterday at a Nebraska rally about Iran, if it gets nuclear weapons, were about the danger to U.S. cities. The specific Trump comment.
2: They can take out a city. Let him take out Los Angeles. Let him take out San Diego.
3: Governor Gavin Newsom calling President Trump deranged and dangerous. The mayor of San Diego, Todd Gloria, writing, San Diego is not collateral damage. And L.A. Mayor Karen Bass adding, the role of a president is to protect the country, not to actively threaten it and encourage attacks on American lives.
0: ABC's Rachel Scott, U.S. officials urging more details from Russia about its pneumonic plague lab death. Secretary of State Marco Rubio.
4: We encourage Russia to be transparent and share more information with the world so that all of us could react accordingly and appropriately.
0: Jim Baker of the PTL televangelist empire, with his wife Tammy Faye, which collapsed in a sex scandal.

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2: Amid a string of sinkholes across the country, ABC News and its own TV stations have uncovered what may be the cause, the collapse of abandoned mines.
3: An ABC News investigation found some mines under or close to homes, others swallowing cars, and prompting daring rescues like this one.
4: Rescue's ready.
5: Rescue's ready.
3: Of a teenager in California.
6: There you go.
2: RJ O'Brien, locations of some abandoned mines are at abcnews.com. It's not a brand of ice cubes, and it figures in this cash money prize, over a million smackers U.S.
7: Belgian-American physicist Francis Hausen has won the 2026 Nobel Prize in Physics.
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7: 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Sherry Preston, ABC News.
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11: 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Weather update.
17: Clear and chilly this evening and tonight in the upper 30s by daybreak. Tomorrow is sunny in the mid-60s. Thursday, sunny and milder in the mid-70s by mid-afternoon. I'm meteorologist Paul Piorek on WICC.
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1: A Connecticut community is pausing the use of some of its flock cameras. The Milford Board of Aldermen voted Monday to halt the use of the license plate reading cameras. The measure impacts cameras on buildings in parts of the city. Critics of the cameras argue that they violate privacy. A white power rally over the weekend is being condemned by Danbury officials. They say the group is full of cowards and that hate has no place in the city. Danbury Mayor Roberto Alves called them the, quote, present-day KKK. The group was seen rallying in front of the police station before walking down Main Street, chanting and doing the Nazi salute. The group calls itself Northeast Action, and they were formally protesting a recent city council vote which allowed the police department to fire DACA recipients and long-term non-citizens at a meeting on September 2nd. Republican State Senate Minority Leader Steve Harding also admonished the incident, calling it, quote, disgusting and disgraceful. And Governor Ned Lamont says the state's efforts have offset federal changes to Medicaid. Lamont added his administration will, quote, push back against the federal government's, quote, purposeful effort to make health care more complicated. Federal changes to Medicaid are set to take effect on January 1st, with certain enrollees facing new requirements to demonstrate they are working or participating in required community engagement to maintain eligibility. Lamont says he is prioritizing everyone's eligibility for Medicaid and SNAP programs, but has not committed to pledging state funds at this time. I'm Chris Williams with WICC News.
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6: From ABC News, I'm Sherry Preston. Reaction coming in to President Trump's comments at a rally in Nebraska last night in which he was talking about the Iran war, saying of its economic toll.
7: It's a small price to pay for keeping the world safe, keeping our country safe. They can take out a city. Let him take out Los Angeles. Let him take out San Diego. This is a very small price to pay.
6: California Governor Gavin Newsom calls those remarks deranged and dangerous about those cities. Here's ABC White House correspondent Karen Travers.
8: White House Communications Director Stephen Chung responding on social media, saying that this is a, quote, media freakout that is not rooted in reality, and that the president was clearly stating that cities would have been threatened if a nuclear Iran had not been stopped. Now, when you listen to the president's comments, he was talking in the present tense about what could or would happen to those cities.
6: The CDC says it's closely monitoring the situation after a Russian lab research assistant died from a suspected bubonic plague. Russia staying quiet about it, and former Brown University School of Public Health Director Dr. Ashish Jha says,
9: we know, given Russia's history of biological weapons development, that this could be something else. And we just need a lot more information and transparency from the Russian government about what else it could be.
6: Around 200 people are being monitored for possible symptoms. The Paramount Skydance merger is complete. The new company called Skydance includes Warner Brothers, Discovery, Paramount, CNN, CBS, HBO Max, and Paramount Plus, all of it now combined. Researcher Francis Hausen winning the Nobel Prize in Physics for his work on learning more about interstellar neutrinos, tiny particles believed to be a key to the origins of the universe. He actually called in to the awards ceremony this morning.
10: It was a great surprise, and I obviously didn't expect it. I'm traveling through Italy.
6: You're listening to ABC News.
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16: Clear and chilly this evening and tonight, in the upper 30s by daybreak. Tomorrow is sunny in the mid-60s. Thursday, sunny and milder in the mid-70s by mid-afternoon. I'm meteorologist Paul Piorek on WICC.
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2: The Catherine Violet Hubbard Animal Sanctuary enriches the lives of all beings by promoting compassion and acceptance. By honoring the bond between animals, humans, and the environment, this group is creating a kinder and gentler world for all. And this weekend is the only fundraising event for the Catherine Violet Hubbard Foundation and all of its programs supporting animals, people, and the environment across Connecticut. Race for Catherine, 5K for Kindness, is happening this Sunday, October 11th, with pet adoption and many other resources on site. To give us more context about the impact of this foundation, as well as the importance of the 6th annual Race for Catherine, was Jenny Hubbard, the founder of the organization, as well as the proud mother of Catherine Violet Hubbard, one of the children lost during the Sandy Hook tragedy.
17: It's such a great weekend because it brings the community together, but it raises money for all of the programming that we're doing, and everything goes back to honoring Catherine and making sure that animals know that she was kind and that with her, they'd be safe. And so the sanctuary keeps animals in homes and habitats. The Senior Paw Project is growing leaps and bounds. We're in 60 communities, affordable
2: really?
17: Housing communities across the state and into Massachusetts. We support about 450 animals right now, helping older adults that are financially insecure keep in care for their pets.
2: Which is huge.
17: Yep.
2: That's a huge deal.
17: That happening. And then alongside of our work in actually keeping animals safe is helping people by educating them and how to care for them. And so with the opening of the Learning Barn last year and having a fully committed education team, our learners reached is unbelievable. Community workshops are just, they're year round now. And so the public and communities coming out for that. But what I love and what we've talked about a lot is the field trip programs.
2: Mm-hmm.
17: And so we're expanding those. And then we're going to grow into underserved communities in the spring and bring people that wouldn't have the opportunity, kids that wouldn't have the opportunity to come out and learn about the environment and the animals that call it home. Giving them the chance to come and put their toes in the grass.
2: Yeah, it's amazing. Catherine's Learning Barn is arguably one of the most beautiful properties, I swear, in the entire state of Connecticut. If people have not gone to this property, it's like magic. I don't know any other way to put it. It's just every single inch of that property was used perfectly. I'm obsessed with that property so much. And what's going on in the barn is just incredible. It's
17: amazing. I think this sanctuary overall is a reminder of what happens when community comes together with a shared purpose and a shared vision. So the sanctuary annually welcomes close to 300 different types of volunteers. And corporate workdays are a big part of what makes that space so beautiful and I believe sacred.
2: Yeah.
17: But it's been poured into with love and commitment and determination to bring something so horrific to a place of goodness and healing for so many people in so many different ways, whether you're hiking the trails at your own leisure and pace, or you're at a workshop, or even there's been events that are been held in the Learning Barn that honor. We just had a bank come and honor their employees that had been with the company for over 25 years.
2: Wow.
17: And we coupled it with an animal ambassador group teaching about the importance of animals and how they are resilient and survive in nature. And to see adults getting on the ground with animals and learning about them and just the wonder and awe that was in their face was so incredible and so powerful.
2: Mm-hmm. Well, because you kind of hope, Jenny, and I don't want to speak for you certainly, but I know, you know, transitioning from being a kid myself to now raising a kid, you kind of want to believe that you don't always lose that angelic nature, that curiosity, that connection to nature or animals or kind of the innocent years of our lives. Mm-hmm. And what's so extraordinary about your daughter is that she knew that at a very young age, she recognized that.
17: I really believe that we as human beings are tucked into our hearts a purpose and a plan. And at 4, 5, 6, we know it. If we look at our kids at that age, they have some commitment to something. Catherine's class had the animal advocate, of course, Catherine, and there was a few of her other classmates who were passionate about animals, but there was also the scientist and the dancer and the artist. And it makes me sad to think that at some point along the way, we lose that.
2: Yeah.
17: Because we're living up to expectations or an understanding of what we think we're supposed to be doing in this world. And we step away from what that innate passion was.
2: Mm.
17: And it breaks my heart when people can't tap into it. I love talking to seniors and people that are graduating and ask them, like, what did you want to do in first grade? And are you still doing a version of that? Because I really do believe that the sanctuary, as it's grown, has become a version of what Catherine would have become had she survived on this earth. And maybe something for us all to aspire to when we are a part of a child's life, like help them nurture and cultivate whatever that passion at its core might be. We might be a better world if we did.
2: Taking something so horrific and trying to make sense of it, we can never make sense of it. But man, what has grown out of your daughter's legacy is one for the record books. Jenny Hubbard's here, who's the founder of the Catherine Violet Hubbard Foundation. So we've got Catherine's race coming up this Sunday. What does that entail for people who have not been there before?
17: Yep. It's a 5K for kindness. It's our only fundraiser that we do annually. It starts at 9. You can walk, you can run. We've got folks that are trying to meet certain milestones in their running career. So we've got them. They take off. Joggers, walkers, there's people pushing strollers. It truly is a 5K for all people. It's in Fairfield Hills. And before, if you have a little that wants to feel like they're part of the day, there's a kids dash, a kids kindness dash. And so that's around 8:30. And what I love about this race is that it's not just a 5K that supports a charity. It's truly a 5K for kindness, and it's infused with so many different aspects of what we do.
2: That includes having animal ambassadors at the starting line, also pet adoptions on site, many other resources available to people at the location of the race. Also, if you can't make it on Sunday, there is an opportunity to be a virtual runner or walker starting on Friday or Saturday, or of course on Sunday, if you are not able to get to where the race is taking place. Again, you can find more of that information, register, and lean in and learn more about the Catherine Violet Hubbard Foundation by going to their website, CVH, as in Catherine Violet Hubbard, CVHFoundation.org. And Jenny Hubbard, thank you so much again for allowing me to emcee this event for a third year in a row. Can't wait to see you all at the Race for Catherine coming up this Sunday on October 11th. There's more information on their website, CVHFoundation.org.
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16: Clear and chilly this evening and tonight in the upper 30s by daybreak. Tomorrow is sunny in the mid-60s. Thursday, sunny and milder in the mid-70s by mid-afternoon. I'm meteorologist Paul Piorek on WICC.

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5: Amid a string of sinkholes across the country, ABC News and its own TV stations have uncovered what may be the cause, the collapse of abandoned mines.
6: An ABC News investigation found some mines under or close to homes, others swallowing cars, and prompting daring rescues like this one.
7: Rescue's ready.
8: Rescue's ready.
6: Of a teenager in California.
9: One, two, three.
5: There you go. RJ O'Brien, locations of some abandoned mines are at abcnews.com. It's not a brand of ice cubes, and it figures in this cash money prize, over a million smackers U.S.
10: Belgian-American physicist Francis Hausen has won the 2026 Nobel Prize in Physics.
11: For decisive contributions to the Ice Cube Neutrino Observatory and the discovery of high-energy neutrinos of astrophysical origin.
10: That is Nobel speak, for he helped the world learn more about a rare group of high-energy neutrinos, tiny cosmic particles that researchers say offer clues into how the universe evolved. Sherry Preston, ABC News.
5: Halloween will cost you more this year, according to the National Retail Federation. Candy accounts for the largest chunk of Halloween expenses, ahead of costumes and decorations, with prices rising at triple the rate of inflation since 2020. Polls show three-quarters of Americans plan to dress up and trick-or-treat. Chuck Sievertson, ABC News.
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8: Clear and chilly this evening and tonight in the upper 30s by daybreak. Tomorrow is sunny in the mid-60s. Thursday, sunny and milder in the mid-70s by mid-afternoon. I'm meteorologist Paul Piorek on WICC.
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13: The deaths of two people found dead inside a Woodbridge home are ruled a murder-suicide. Police were called to a home on Orchard Road on October 2nd and found the bodies of 71-year-old William Corrales and 66-year-old Joanne Corrales. Authorities believe William Corrales shot and killed his wife before turning the gun on himself. Officials in Connecticut say they've discovered a venomous spider that has never been seen before in the state. The species was found in an apartment building in Wallingford. The Mediterranean recluse spider is native to a region in Greece and Italy. The insect was discovered by a pest control company last year, but the identity of the apartment building was not released. Officials say the Mediterranean recluse poses very little danger to people. And developers are proposing a $1 billion redevelopment project at a former army site in Stratford. The development would entail a mix of apartments, condos, retail space, and public parks. It's being called the Point Stratford Initiative, and it's being proposed at the former Engine Army plant, which shut down in 1998. The area has undergone a $74 million environmental cleanup, which was completed this summer. Mayor Dr. David Chess says, quote, building a warehouse on waterfront property would be a sin. I'm Chris Williams with WICC News.
4: 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It's time for the Medical Minute. 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
14: A disease many people assumed had been long gone is now back in the headlines. The U.S. State Department is now monitoring a reportedly fatal case of pneumonic plague in Russia. The Kremlin today facing questions after an employee at an anti-plague research institute in Siberia died in hospital last week. It's prompted authorities to impose anti-epidemic measures. Amid speculation around the case, Russian officials have said that the employee was diagnosed with the pneumonia of an unknown cause and denying it has any link with the researcher's work. They say contacts of the worker have been placed under monitoring, and so far, none have shown any symptoms. Here at home, the CDC saying they are closely monitoring the situation. Bubonic plague, which is caused by the same bacteria, was responsible for the Black Death that killed millions of people in Europe in the 1300s. While it never really went away, progress in medicine and public health have made these types of plague less threatening. People typically get sick through bites from infected rodent fleas or direct contact with an infected animal. The disease can essentially be cured with a routine course of antibiotics, especially when it's caught early. With your Medical Minute, I'm Yuri Benajad.
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5: From ABC News, I'm Chuck Severson. There's a new giant merged media conglomerate. Skydance announces it has completed its takeover of Warner Brothers Discovery. The new company owns not only Paramount, Paramount Plus, and Warner Brothers, but also HBO Max, CBS, and CNN. In a settlement over opposition to the corporate marriage, the new company agreed to have an independent board, says ABC News legal contributor Kim Whaley.
25: But that independent oversight board is appointed by Paramount. It included things to protect employees. But the arguments these plaintiffs made was like, these things that are in place aren't going to actually help keep prices down and keep competition up and give lots of options for people.
5: The state attorneys general, who sued but failed to stop the merger, turned out to be right in one way. They claimed jobs would be lost, and the new Skydance company lost no time today announcing layoffs. The goal? $6 billion in cost savings over 3 years. Layoffs coming, they say. The White House saying President Trump's comments yesterday at a Nebraska rally about Iran, if it gets nuclear weapons, were about the danger to U.S. cities. The specific Trump comment?
1: They can take out a city. Let him take out Los Angeles. Let him take out San Diego.
3: Governor Gavin Newsom calling President Trump deranged and dangerous. The mayor of San Diego, Todd Gloria, writing, San Diego is not collateral damage. And L.A. Mayor Karen Bass adding, the role of a president is to protect the country, not to actively threaten it and encourage attacks on American lives.
5: ABC's Rachel Scott, U.S. officials urging more details from Russia about its pneumonic plague lab death. Secretary of State Marco Rubio.
6: We encourage Russia to be transparent and share more information with the world so that all of us could react accordingly and appropriately.
5: Jim Baker of the PTL televangelist empire with his wife Tammy Faye, which collapsed in a sex scandal and financial crimes, is dead at 86. You're listening to ABC News.
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8: Clear and chilly this evening and tonight in the upper 30s by daybreak. Tomorrow is sunny in the mid-60s. Thursday, sunny and milder in the mid-70s by mid-afternoon. I'm meteorologist Paul Piorek on WICC.
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7: We're having a conversation with scholar academic Scott Kurashige. The book is American Peril, The Violent History of Anti-Asian Racism. There'll be a distinguished panel in Westport on March 5th at the library. Go on westportlibrary.org to find out more details. So, Scott, we're back. So we've been talking a little bit, and of course it's a gigantic subject, and you cover it with great depth in your book. But I did want to ask your thoughts about this bringing of a case to dismantle affirmative action on the ground that Asian Americans were in fact discriminated against because of a quota system imposed because they had too many people that were academically superb, and that in a way was backfiring against their community. What did you think about that argument in the wake of the history against Asian Americans in this country?
12: You know, the thing that you brought up that's so important is the attack on affirmative action is intertwined with the attack on voting rights. And in many ways, it was one man, Edward Blum, a conservative activist from Texas, who pushed forward both of those attacks on civil rights and attacks on the rights of minority communities in this country. And so affirmative action has certainly benefited Asian Americans. I myself went to graduate school on an affirmative action fellowship, and my first job at the University of Michigan was through a diversity initiative to enhance the teaching and the curriculum, particularly to address groups and histories that have been overlooked and marginalized. So, you know, part of the reason why people buy into these divide and conquer strategies is we don't learn enough about each other's histories. Mm. Asian Americans in themselves have pointed out that we don't learn our own histories. And so we're not aware that the advancement of rights for Asian Americans has absolutely been intertwined with the advance of civil rights for everyone in this country. We wouldn't have had the 1965 Immigration Act, which ended the discriminatory national origins quotas, which almost completely barred Asians from coming to this country. And before that, there was an outright ban on immigration to this country passed in a series of laws from the Chinese Exclusion Act 1982 to the 1924 Immigration Act. And these were inspired by, you know, the revival of the Ku Klux Klan in the 1920s. So once we learn these histories, we realize how important it is to stand in solidarity with all groups who are seeking justice. But we've had this very perverse notion in the aftermath of the civil rights movement, in the aftermath of these important historic advances long overdue in this country, that the main group being discriminated against because of civil rights laws are white men like Edward Blum or Donald Trump. And now, you know, we've reached the point where even the Department of Education is focusing almost entirely, and as well as the EEOC, on this so-called discrimination against white men. And this is really, really just a perversity of justice. And it's a really important time for folks to stand together. And absolutely, we should not be buying into this model minority myth, because even though folks on the right have pushed this notion that it's Asian Americans whose rights should be respected by Harvard, they go on to become engineers. They get PhDs from places like Berkeley and Stanford. Those exact folks are the people Donald Trump just this past week said are destroying this country. He said Chinese and Indian immigrants and their descendants are part of a flood of so-called illegal aliens that are taking over this country, particularly attacks Cecilia Wang, the Chinese-American lawyer who argued the birthright citizenship case, which everyone believes Trump is going to lose. He said they've taken over the tech sector to such a degree that white men need not even apply for jobs anymore. I mean, this complete travesty is something that I'm seeking to, you know, reverse with the type of education I can do, but it's really going to take all of us.
7: So this is really fascinating. So basically, you think that some people in your own Asian community, Asian American community, have kind of been duped, that you think that they just, due to some ignorance and just a wrong way of thinking about what the law can do for them, you think that they've been duped. So you don't subscribe. So today, 6-3 or yesterday, Supreme Court comes down with a decision about Louisiana, and it's an interpretation of the Civil Rights Act of 1965. And it says that notwithstanding what the statute says one way or another, that it is constitutionally impermissible to create congressional districts on the basis of the racial components of the people who live there. Unconstitutional. Because we cannot discriminate on the basis of race to define political boundaries. And you would say that that's wrong? What would you say about that interpretation? What would you say?
12: Well, it's focusing primarily on the rights of the white majority, when in fact so many of these laws were created because there's not, we don't live in a colorblind society. The Constitution itself, when it was established, was not colorblind. It certainly didn't give full rights and consideration to African Americans or Native Americans. And if
7: or
12: we go
7: women,
12: back through
7: or women. I know you're talking about color, but we could throw sex in there. Women.
12: Oh, and of course, these sources of discrimination and bigotry are absolutely interrelated. And that's a whole nother topic that we could do, you know, another hour or two on. And so I think it's really important to realize that John Roberts has long had a mission to overturn the or gut, you know, as much as possible, the Voting Rights Act. He came as part of a group of lawyers, of right-wing activists, particularly getting empowered by Reagan's victories in the 80s, to roll back the advances of the civil rights movement. And again, it's so important that people realize that Asian Americans were not just beneficiaries of these movements for civil rights and social justice. Members of our community were absolutely involved in them, whether we're talking about Asian Americans in the South participating in, you know, the march at Selma or other efforts to register African Americans to vote. But it's also the case throughout the country, particularly in places like California, where Asian Americans were concentrated, that they were pushing to change how we teach history in our schools. They were fighting for workers' rights. They were fighting for women's rights and immigrant rights and LGBTQ plus rights. There's such a neglected history of Asian American protests and activism that that's a important part of the story that I really wanted to make sure to include in my book.
7: Okay. And, you know, one cannot help concluding, however, from my point of view as a non-Asian American, although my son-in-law tells me it's a Jew, I actually am Asian, but that's another conversation. I would say that the vast majority of Asian American people who have come here from Vietnam and such trauma, who've come here from China, even though they were banned from coming, and from being here as Japanese and surviving, you know, the atrocities of the World War II, in which Japan declared itself as a military industrial warrior emperor nation that wanted to take over the world. We beat them, thankfully, from my point of view as an American, as a freedom loving person. But notwithstanding that, to be a Japanese American during that time, 1942, Korematsu versus the United States, when I read that opinion until law school. That I read that opinion, Scott. I didn't know about that growing up. I was a relatively bright woman. I didn't know about it until then. And I was stunned to find out that in law, we suspended all kind of rights, all kind of civil rights. And we said it was okay to take people and segregate them on the basis of their Japanese heritage and put them into these fenced camps and communities and say, you can't leave. And we did that for years. I was shocked that we said that was okay. And later on, the Supreme Court said it was a mistake and this and that. But that's what we do in times of war. We panic and we don't do the right thing. I would just like to say, though, with my compliments to the various individuals who make up the Asian American population, that as a group, you have overcome a tremendous amount of obstacles and burdens and given us and contributed to society in enormous ways. And I would just like to say that there's a thank you there that is owed by the rest of Americans to the Asian American immigrant community, because I think your contributions have been immeasurable.
12: Well, thank you. And I would point out, as I have in a recent article, you're not the only one that didn't learn about the importance of Fred Korematsu's case. His own daughter has said she didn't even know her father was at the center of one of the most important Supreme Court cases in history until she was in high school and a classmate was doing a book report on it. So even her own parents felt like this history was so painful. It was so, you know, interconnected with trauma that they tried to shield their daughter from it. And again, my mother, you know, she wasn't in that type of case, but she very rarely talked about being in an internment camp and in a so-called relocation camp until there was a movement for redress, for an apology, for the government to admit. Even Reagan signed the law admitting that this was an injustice.
7: Terrible.
12: But to go back in history, you know, and particularly focus on your legal background, Earl Warren pointed out in 1942, right when FDR, another, you know, important liberal figure in U.S. history, was signing Executive Order 9066. Earl Warren said, look, I need to point out, there's been no act of sabotage whatsoever committed by any Japanese American in California. He was Attorney General at the time. But then he turned around and said, that proves to me it's the most ominous sign that the attack that's coming is timed. So Earl Warren was actually the forefront of saying the fact that Japanese Americans are law-abiding, loyal citizens is evidence that there are sleeper cells ready to plan another sneak attack like Pearl Harbor, except it's going to happen in California. I mean, that's how perverse.
7: But that's how paranoid you get during war. And yet, German Americans, of which there were so many in general, because there are so many people of German origin in America, there were many cases of sabotage. Many, frankly, many
12: American
7: soil.
12: And in fact, Earl Warren and General John L. DeWitt, who is the one who carried out the exclusion from the West Coast, they actually argued, no, when it comes to German Americans, so sure, there might be some that are disloyal, but we can tell when a German American, we have ways to prove when a Caucasian, you know, is loyal or disloyal. But then they said, you know, the Oriental mind is so inscrutable. That there's simply no way to tell.
7: Inscrutable again.
12: No way to tell.
7: Oh, my goodness, that word.
12: Yes.
7: That adjective, the inscrutable Asian. Yes.
12: I mean,
7: Charlie
12: this
7: Chan
12: idea
7: that of Hollywood, the Charlie
12: that the
7: Chan,
12: loyalty of the emperor is in their blood. So there's no way you can ever have someone who's truly loyal. And again, they argued that when those that wave the flag and say they're loyal, those are the most dangerous people because they're ready to catch us when our guard is down. I mean, it really is an astonishing story to go back and look. And it leads to a mentality in the war. And I agree, it was very important to stop the Japanese fascist leaders in the military and who had taken control of the government. They did tremendous damage, particularly killing people in Asia in the false name of liberating Asians from Western colonialism. But the war drags on to the point where it's increasingly civilians are being targeted. And it's that really same racial mentality. John Dower has written award-winning books about this. It's that mentality that says, you know, there are no good democratic people in Japan who can restore the country, that everybody needs to be annihilated. And in fact, Harry Truman, when he dropped the bomb on Hiroshima, in his first radio address, he justified this killing of, as we know, civilians for the most part. He justified it by saying the atomic bomb over Hiroshima was a strike on a very important Japanese army base. He literally said this city was an army base. And so there was such huge support for the dropping of the bomb. But some of that was tied to this false belief that we actually took out a military target rather than a civilian population.
7: That's another whole conversation. Scott Kurashige, I have to run, so do you. But the book is called American Peril, The Violent History of Anti-Asian Racism. It's a good book. It's a deep book. And I think if you're interested in the topic, you're going to want to go to this lovely panel, which is going to talk about it. You'll get to know some more people in our community on May 5th at the Westport Library. Go to westportlibrary.org for more details. Thank you so much, Scott, for coming on the show today. Have a great day. Thank you.
12: Thank you so much. And we're still dealing with war and bigotry, and so it's really important that we deal with these problems of the past that still haunt us today.
7: 100%. I don't think they're ever really going to go away, which is why we have to keep teaching it and talking about it. Thank you so much.
2: 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Weather update.
13: Clear and chilly this evening and tonight in the upper 30s by daybreak. Tomorrow is sunny in the mid-60s. Thursday, sunny and milder in the mid-70s by mid-afternoon. I'm meteorologist Paul Piorek on WICC.
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14: From ABC News, I'm Chuck Sievertson.
5: Cornell University has tapped a law firm, Kings and Spalding, to conduct the investigation into the school's handling of Jane Doe's gang rape allegations. ABC's Peter Harlambous.
4: According to a statement, the Board of Trustees now has a special committee leading this, that this investigation is going to cover not only this 2024 incident and the school's response to it, but Cornell's broader policies.
5: The investigation would be led by Sally Yates, former acting U.S. Attorney General. She warned the previous Trump administration that National Security Advisor Michael Flynn had lied about contacts with Russia. Despite steep tariffs by the U.S., this has happened, says ABC's Jim Ryan.
14: The difference between what the United States imports and what it exports got wider last month. The Commerce Department says goods and services coming into the country totaled $421 billion in August. The outgoing topped $315 billion. The import total has consistently risen this year, despite steep tariffs imposed by the White House.
5: Skydance announces it has completed its takeover of Warner Brothers Discovery. The new mega media company owns not only Paramount, Paramount Plus, and Warner Brothers, but also HBO Max, CBS, and CNN. The new Skydance company lost no time today announcing layoffs are coming. The goal, $6 billion in cost savings over 3 years. Not much information coming out of Russia involving a case of suspected plague in a Siberian research lab. Area hospitals are under a quarantine. Dr. Ashish Jha, former COVID response coordinator.
15: If it was a simple, a vial broke, somebody got infected, it would be unlikely that it would lead to quarantining and monitoring of 200 people. So that makes me concerned that there might be something else happening.
5: If taken early, antibiotics can treat the plague. An L.A. County couple with 21 children, all born through the surrogacy company they owned, have now been arrested on various charges. No details so far. News conference expected soon. You're listening to ABC News.
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0: more about small particles in space called neutrinos. Mark Pierce, chair of the Nobel Committee on Physics.
1: This is a research which is basic research, which has no sort of goal direct goal. It's purely a research which is driven by curiosity. And I thought this is very important. We don't know where this will lead us. It will certainly lead us somewhere.
0: Nobel Prize includes over $1 million U.S. in cash. R&B singer Freddie Jackson has died at 70. Jackson, best known for a string of soul and slow jam hits in the 80s and 90s, including Rock Me Tonight from 1985. Chuck Sievertson, ABC News.
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5: 95 northbound construction, exits 15 and 16. Further ahead, you have it in Stratford going into exit 31. On the Merritt Parkway northbound, more road work, exits 36 and 37. And again, going through the West Rock Tunnel into exit 15, Hamden, stay left to get around it. Route 8 southbound road work, exits 15 through 13B. And northbound, you have it, exits 9 through 11. And further ahead, exits 17 through 18. 91 south construction, exits 12 down to 10. Left lane is blocked in. 84 eastbound construction starts at exit 8. And then Krause, WYCC traffic.
4: 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The voice of Connecticut, Miller Nissan of Fairfield, weather update.
6: Clear this evening and overnight. Chilly in the upper 30s by daybreak with a light breeze out of the northwest. Tomorrow, sunny in the mid-60s by mid-afternoon. Clear tomorrow night in the low 50s. Thursday, sunny and milder with a mid-afternoon high in the mid-70s. I'm meteorologist Paul Piorek on WICC.
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12: 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The Markley, Van Camp, and Robbins Show. Jamie Markley, David Van Camp, Scott Robbins. Good morning, America, David.
13: Yes. Well, they're bringing you the news that Trump thinks it's okay if Iran were to take out Los Angeles and San Diego.
14: This is incredible. This is an incredible story.
13: Like, such an obvious hoax, too, but they're pushing it, man. So, good morning, America, talking about something Trump said. They're claiming that he said he wanted Iran to take out Los Angeles and San Diego. It's not what he said, but anyway, here's how viewers of ABC News got it today.
15: Yep.
16: This morning, President Trump facing growing criticism after suggesting Iran could, quote, take out Los Angeles or San Diego, two American cities run by Democrats.
17: They can take out a city. Let them take out Los Angeles. Let them take out San Diego. This is a very small price to pay. And it's going to be over with very soon.
16: Those comments sparking fierce backlash from Democratic leaders in California. Governor Gavin Newsom calling President Trump deranged and dangerous. The mayor of San Diego, Todd Gloria, writing, San Diego is not collateral damage. We are not expendable, and we are never a small price to pay.
13: I have great news for you, dear listener. The president did not actually say that.
14: What?
13: Yeah, you know, he's doing the weave thing. He's going in and out. Well, he was talking about how high fuel prices are and how that's a small price to pay in exchange for Iran not having a nuclear weapon. And he goes into that, like, third-person explanation. Oh, yeah, just let them take out Los Angeles and San Diego. No, high gas prices are a small price to pay
15: right
13: for Iran not having a nuke. And here's the whole clip in context.
15: Okay. Roll it. Why is it not playing?
13: Uh-oh.
15: Oh, no. ABC got to us. No, it's froze.
13: Oh,
15: it's totally froze.
13: Good.
18: Can't play it anymore then.
13: Here we go. I'll play it here. All right.
15: Okay.
17: And again, remember, with the word just artificial.

0: it's a little bit high. It's a small price to pay for keeping the world safe, keeping our country safe. They can take out a city. Let them take out Los Angeles. Let them take out San Diego. This is a very small price to pay. And it's going to be over with very soon. It's essentially almost over with. And they might keep going a little long. You know, they always say they have a big threshold for pain. They need it. Let me tell you, they need it.
1: Yeah.
2: They just flat out lie.
1: Yeah,
2: come on. And I'm the one on Good Morning America. I tell you guys this all the time. And there it is. I mean, as blatant as you can be today.
3: I got up this morning, though, and I read that. And at first, though, I thought, well, that's kind of funny. You know, he was using it as a punchline, like a joke, right?
2: Right.
3: And then I realized, no, it's not even in context at all.
1: Well, you know. No. You know it's bad when even Daniel Dale, the little fact checker on CNN,
2: yeah,
1: comes out and, I mean, still gets his little jabs in with Trump, but said, no, that's not an accurate read of what the president was getting at, what he was saying. To say that he was saying, like, yeah, we'll sacrifice Los Angeles and San Diego for Iran to not have nukes. Like, that's not accurate. That's not what he was saying.
2: Yeah. Well, they're getting called out, too, for... Well, and again, this morning, you probably, if you were watching it, then you know this is still a big
4: protest
2: deal.
4: Protest overnight at Cornell University as new details on the investigation emerge. ABC News obtaining video and reviewing records showing what appears to be fraternity brothers scrambling to contain the fallout and protect themselves.
2: Hmm. You know what they don't tell you in that is also the text exchange where the Jane Doe says, well, it was nothing illegal. Actually, I enjoyed the time with you and Mark.
1: Right.
2: What?
3: I know.
2: Like, when you look at that whole story in context, and as you've said before, David, I think we've all said, yeah, it's terrible and bad on many different levels. But when they call it the, quote, rape case... Well, that's not what happened, at least according to everything that we've seen so far.
1: Right, because it's several, well, what, a couple weeks after the fact, and she's calling them and recording them.
2: Yes.
1: And saying, this is, you know, I think this could be rape and all that stuff. And all of a sudden, you hear the guys going, whoa, whoa, whoa. You told me you were sober. And, like, again,
2: right.
1: I've seen some people in bad faith turning around and saying, well, all these conservatives are defending these guys. I haven't seen one person really defending these guys and saying, yeah, well, they were just, you know, jumping in the pile. You know, that's a normal thing for people to go do. Nobody's saying that.
2: No, all people are saying is, was it criminal?
1: Right.
2: And asking that question. And by what you've seen, you would say, well, it's not criminal.
1: And then,
3: well, you've got a governor and attorney general who have said it is.
2: I know.
3: I mean, it's amazing. With zero evidence, with zero facts, just what they've read so far, without any type of discussion about alternatives, they went ahead and went piled on. The governor and the AG.
2: Could you not refer to it as piling on with this story?
3: Okay, I'll try to stay away from that. I appreciate apologize.
2: No
3: that.
2: Problem.
3: Sorry about that.
1: The bar that she claimed she had drinks at ahead of time is also saying, no, we didn't serve her underage. Now I know they're trying to protect themselves too.
2: Yes.
3: Sure.
1: But
2: well, and this all happened a couple years ago, October 19th, right?
1: Mm-hmm.
2: Did you hear about the Halloween party aspect of this? That she was initially invited to the Halloween party and she was glad?
1: Yeah.
2: And then she got disinvited.
1: Yeah.
2: And people were wondering, well, why did that happen? Was the fraternity just trying to protect itself? Some think it was a sorority trying to protect themselves, saying, cut her off. Don't let her back there. Who knows what happened? But that's when her story changed to I've been assaulted or slash raped after she got disinvited to the Halloween party.
1: Right.
2: But you're not hearing that side of the story either.
1: No.
2: Hey, you know,
3: and again,
2: the New York law is.
3: Yeah.
2: If you willingly consume booze or drugs and have then consensual sex, you can't say, well, you can't do that. I was drunk. So are they trying to change that?
1: I don't know if this is maybe Kathy. It's so bizarre whenever something like this just suddenly blows up. And they're still going with this line that Cornell did nothing. There's supposed to be some like no confidence vote on the part of the faculty. They didn't cover anything up. They booted
2: like
1: a couple of those guys.
2: They did.
1: And they shut down the fraternity.
2: Yes.
1: They didn't cover anything up. What are you talking about?
2: I know. And it's like, when you actually dig into the story, when they first started talking about it today, I'll tell you, my first reaction was, I'm tired of this.
1: Yeah.
2: Why are we still talking about this? Whose life is this affecting? And I know it's a political thing. I get that part. But then when you actually have to cover it and go into all the facts, it gets more and more ridiculous as time goes on. And I think she was probably regretful. And I mean, I'm sure those dudes were regretful. They should be.
1: Yes.
3: I mean, it's sad. It's a sad case.
2: Well, yeah.
3: Is it criminal? That's the thing.
2: Because, and has anyone heard anyone on the left say, you see, this is why you don't get boozed up and go to a frat party?
1: Yeah.
2: I haven't heard anybody say it. Guys tell their sister that all the time.
1: Mm-hmm.
2: And for good reason. But my goodness. This was funny, too, before we move off of this. Peachy Keenan on X. She's talking about how insane this all is. And also wondering, okay, what is Letitia James going to do with this?
3: Right.
2: And saying that because two had zero contact with her that were white.
1: Mm-hmm.
2: One accused of kissing her was Latino. One oral sex, Asian. Three had intercourse. One black who is also accused of hitting her and bruising her. One Latino and one they're not sure. So, and it's also... She said, the black kid is also the one who wrote the lewd message on the group chat encouraging other boys to go see. Seriously, what is Letitia James going to do?
1: Right.
2: Is BLM going to intervene?
3: What a conundrum.
2: Yes.
1: Mm-hmm.
2: Because I think when a lot of people hear it's a frat, they're thinking, oh, it's a bunch of white dudes.
1: Mm-hmm.
2: That's not the case in this story. And I guess that should have been a tip if you were following the story and realized, hey, they're not writing anything about race in this. Because they weren't all white.
3: That's an interesting point, and I hadn't even thought about that until right now. You're right. Yeah.
2: Because if they were all white,
3: God, yeah,
2: that would have been everywhere.
3: Yes, yes.
2: Of all white fraternity members,
3: right.
2: You would have been hearing that all over the place.
1: Mm-hmm.
2: Yeah, it's just, you know, part of it. Meanwhile, I don't know if you saw the story about Abdul out of Michigan. The Michigan Muslim, El Sayed,
3: yeah.
2: Claims citizenship in Egypt?
1: Yeah. Yeah, he said he's a dual citizen. This was several years ago at some political event where he talked about being a dual citizen with Egypt because his dad's from was born there, I guess. But then he's also said, no, he's not on the campaign trail.
2: Well, so which is it?
3: I don't know.
2: You were at the time?
3: Mm-hmm.
2: Because I think the left, they like to go back to your old tweets from years ago.
1: Yeah. Hi, Portland Trailblazers.
2: No kidding.
1: Let's punish a guy who was 15. Writing stupid stuff on X or Twitter at the time.
2: But if you're actually making a statement, or also making a statement that you're committed to Sharia law,
1: yeah.
2: Does that stick at all? Because he did that too.
1: Yeah.
2: Which is wild. And I'm guessing if you asked all the feminists, hey, do you think it's okay that in some countries women can't drive? They can't go anywhere without asking permission from their guys? Do you think that's... Well, they would say, no, that's terrible. That's awful. Okay. So if he is all for Sharia law, doesn't that make him, like, incompatible with your values?
1: You would think.
3: But he's not for Sharia law anymore.
1: Right.
2: And you can believe him.
1: That was 6 months ago.
3: Yeah, come on. He's evolved, you know.
2: But no one seems to be asking that question.
1: Yeah.
2: It's just pretty crazy. And then yesterday, we didn't have, you know, a ton of time at the very end of the show with Nimrod's in the news. And it was a story I actually thought you were going to cover earlier, was that your guy, Scotty, Phil Collins, you've been a fan of Phil Collins for years.
3: I was a Genesis fan. And there was a lot of Phil Collins songs I liked, some I didn't like, but I played them all.
2: But you're a fan. You've said I'm a fan.
3: Okay, I'm a fan. Okay. I'm a fan of Phil Collins, yes.
2: He can't stand you or your values.
3: I know he can't.
2: Because he was on with Piers Morgan talking about Trump and can't stand Trump and just Americans in general, and this is part of what he said.
5: I've got a song that's waiting to be written called Fat People with Guns, which is about America, you know? And I'll just write that phrase down so I don't forget it.
2: Are you telling me, Phil Collins, that your songwriting genius is such that you think of a phrase... Fat people with guns. That's so good. I need to write it down so I don't forget it.
3: Guns rhymes with fun. It'll be fat people with guns. Fun, fun, fun.
1: Out in the sun.
3: Yes.
2: And it's no fun being an illegal alien. You could put it all together from an old Genesis song.
3: Yeah, absolutely, yes. It's no fun being a fat person with guns.
1: I don't know. I've seen a lot of gun guys reacting to that story saying, hell yeah, fat guys with guns. Let's roll. Yeah.
2: And they were so heartbroken to know they couldn't listen to any more Phil Collins music.
3: No.
2: Oh, no, not that. That's the studio gone forever. Please. All right. Five stories we're watching today and much more straight ahead.

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9: 95 northbound construction, exit 15 and 16. Further ahead, you have it in Stratford, going into exit 31. On the Merritt Parkway northbound, more road work, exits 36 and 37. And again, going through the West Rock Tunnel into exit 50 in Hamden. Stay left to get around it. Route 8 southbound road work, exits 15 through 13B. And northbound, you have it, exits 9 through 11. And further ahead, exits 17 through 18. 91 south construction, exits 12 down to 10. Left lane is blocked in. 84 eastbound construction starts at exit 8. And then Krause, WICC traffic.
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10: Tonight will be clear with an overnight low in the upper 30s to near 40. On Wednesday, sunny in the mid-60s by mid-afternoon. Clear on Wednesday night with a low in the low 50s. Thursday, sunny and milder with an afternoon high in the mid-70s. I'm meteorologist Paul Piorek on WICC.
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0: The Markley Van Camp and Robbins Show. Jamie Markley, David Van Camp, Scott Robbins, and now the five stories we're watching today.
1: Number five, a former head of Germany's Foreign Intelligence Service has been arrested for attempted treason. They say August Hanning got a hold of classified information and was preparing to send it to a foreign spy operation and apparently had been funneling classified information out of the country for years.
2: Wow, I wonder how much money was involved.
1: Dude was getting paid, that's for sure. Number four, Cornell Faculty Senate has introduced a no-confidence resolution over the university's handling of the 2024 sexual assault allegation there. Again, no confidence in what? They killed the fraternity at the time.
2: Like, what did they want him to do?
1: Well, I
2: bet they haven't specified.
1: This feels like the academic version of audience capture. Like, yeah. So basically, you know, you've got a bunch of students who have hopped on this bandwagon of saying nothing was done or whatever. And so they're like, okay, fine. Well, we don't want to, you know, get targeted by the mob. So we'll just go ahead and do this.
2: Yeah.
1: We're on your
2: side.
1: And
2: then you got some of the dudes that are also protesting have no shot with a lot of these women, but like, see, we're here protesting with you because we care.
3: That's been going on for a while.
2: No justice, no peace.
1: Also, free Palestine. What? Hold on.
2: Yes.
1: Can you pick one? Just what?
3: No kings. No, wait.
1: Wait. Huh? Which one? All right. Yeah, they got like double-sided shirts now. They just turn them inside out, depending on what the protest is.
3: Yes.
2: Can we add free the nipple? No, I don't want to offend anybody.
3: Don't say that.
1: Well, yeah, there's some cognitive dissonance. Anyway, number three, President Trump has approved the firing squad execution of Nidal Hassan, the terrorist who launched a massacre at Fort Hood back in 2009. Long overdue. Let's get this done. Mm-hmm. Number two, a second person has died of the plague in Russia's Irkutsk region, local media claimed today. And number one, Secretary of State Marco Rubio wants Russia to come clean about what's going on with this plague lab leak.
3: I'm sure they will.
1: Right.
3: They're known for that sort of thing. Right.
2: Yeah. No, they're not.
3: Of course they're not.
1: Here we go. Another third world dictatorship. Just releasing plagues upon an unsuspecting population. Yay. Those are the top five stories that we're watching
2: today. You're going to scare Scott, man. No.
1: Those are the top five stories that we're watching today, Scott.
3: I can't wait to have to wear a mask to get gas again. That's going to be fantastic.
2: No, you're not.
3: Download the Prize Picks app today. 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
2: I thought of you, Scott, when I saw a couple of stories that talked about TV. Now, maybe you're not watching any regular TV because of baseball playoffs.
3: Not too much.
2: But big night for you with Dancing with the Stars tonight. It's Mariah Carey night. I know you're a big fan.
3: Oh, no, I'm not.
2: Wait a second. David, didn't you think he was a fan?
1: I thought you liked her.
3: Okay. Oh, come on, man. I'm not a big fan of Mariah Carey's. Did I play her songs? Yeah.
2: Well, you said I liked him, and she was great in concert. You went and saw her.
3: I never said she was great in concert. I said she was. Her feet were nailed to the stage. That's what I said. She can't dance. There's no dancing. There's nothing.
2: Well, I missed that part.
3: My daughter was.
2: She sounded great. Whatever. I'm sorry.
3: I took my daughter. She was young. She liked Mariah Carey. We took her. I did a show. Got a little picture with her somewhere.
2: Really?
3: Yeah.
2: I'm surprised you haven't put that out there on social media.
3: It's in some locker somewhere.
2: All right, so you're not watching Dancing with the Stars?
3: No, I'm not. Okay. My wife, I think, might be watching it.
2: Okay.
3: I'm not sure.
2: I also saw one of your other favorite shows, The Bachelor.
3: That's more entertaining. Yes.
2: Because it's always an incredible journey.
3: Well, it's in a journey, and I'm along for the ride on the journey to find love like they've never had before.
2: Well, the producers said they're going to try something they haven't done in years, which is looking for a bachelor who's actually looking for love. I thought that was the whole reason.
3: Me too. What are you talking about?
2: So they want someone who's serious about looking for love and not just in it to be an influencer. Apparently they've been duped too many times.
3: Yeah, they're going to tell the truth to get on the show. They want to get on the show. They'll say whatever. Yeah, of course.
2: It's all so ridiculous.
3: It is ridiculous.
2: Oh, my gosh. Okay. Hey, as far as Minnesota's problems, Minneapolis, don't blame Somalis. You got to hear this clip. We get to that, the news update, and around a What's Your Story all on the way.
4: all we got to pay.
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5: Eversource in Connecticut is facing questions from lawmakers after CEO Joseph Nolan told investigators in a call obtained by WFSB Channel 3 that the company had, quote, shut the faucet off in Connecticut while waiting for approval of storm cost recovery.
6: We just shut the faucet off in Connecticut. You know, until we got paid our, until we get the storm cost, yeah, we weren't going to put another dime down there.
5: Nolan said Eversource had held back additional spending until it received money for the storm costs and mentioned potential investments in areas including advanced metering and a clean energy hub. Governor Ned Lamont and lawmakers say Eversource has a legal obligation to maintain the electric grid regardless of disagreements with state regulators. Eversource says Nolan was referring to a 2024 decision to reduce spending in Connecticut by $500 million over 5 years because of what it called an unstable regulatory environment. Connecticut Democratic Senator Richard Blumenthal is calling for more federal aid to help residents deal with sharply higher heating costs this winter. Home heating oil prices in Connecticut have climbed significantly, with the state reporting an average of about $5.91 a gallon in late September, up roughly 50% from June. Blumenthal and other lawmakers are urging the federal government to release additional funding for energy assistance programs as demand grows. Connecticut's energy assistance program is currently accepting applications with benefits ranging from $355 to $705, depending on household size, income, and heating source. A push to suspend Connecticut's 25-cent per gallon gas tax is stalling, as Governor Ned Lamont says lawmakers need to explain how the state would replace the money used for roads and bridges. Republicans are calling for a special session to suspend the gas tax through the end of the year, saying Connecticut has nearly $650 million in reserves and projected surplus in its transportation fund. Lamont says suspending the tax would leave the state responsible for about $128 million in lost revenue. Connecticut gas prices are averaging $4.45 a gallon, up more than a dollar from a year ago. And UConn men's basketball head coach Dan Hurley is sharing his knowledge with business and community leaders. Hurley was the guest speaker at the annual meeting of the Middlesex County Chamber of Commerce. Hurley shared his insights on how to lead a team and how to get the most out of his players on a day-to-day basis. I'm Chris Williams with WICC News.
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7: 95 northbound construction, exits 15 and 16. Further ahead, you have it in Stratford going into exit 31. On the Merritt Parkway northbound, more road work, exits 36 and 37. And again, going through the West Rock Tunnel into exit 50 in Hamden. Stay left to get around it. Route 8 southbound road work, exits 15 through 13B. And northbound, you have it, exits 9 through 11. And further ahead, exits 17 through 18. 91 south construction, exits 12 down to 10. Left lane is blocked in. 84 eastbound construction starts at exit 8. And that's Krause WICC traffic.
4: 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The voice of Connecticut, Miller Nissan of Fairfield, weather update.
8: Clear this evening and overnight. Chilly in the upper 30s by daybreak with a light breeze out of the northwest. Tomorrow, sunny in the mid-60s by mid-afternoon. Clear tomorrow night in the low 50s. Thursday, sunny and milder with a mid-afternoon high in the mid-70s. I'm meteorologist Paul Piorek on WICC.
9: Stand-up comedy scene is like in Mogadishu, but, you know.
10: Yeah, I mean, I don't think there's anybody working the Mogadishu circuit right now.
9: Live in Mogadishu. It's Jay Leno.
10: All the laughs.
9: Run, Jay, run.
10: Right, exactly.
11: Well, there was that thing where there were comedians that were invited. Which country was it?
9: Saudi Arabia.
11: Saudi Arabia.
12: Yeah, but they had to get their act approved before they could go on.
10: Right. They had to do like a 45-minute tape of their act.
12: Yeah, Chappelle was there, right?
10: Yes.
12: Yeah. Mr. Free Speech.
10: Yeah.
12: Way to go, Dave. Okay.
9: Anyway.
12: Yes.
9: Back to the Twin Cities. The mayor of St.
10: Louis. It just makes me crazy. Yeah.
9: The mayor of St. Louis Park, Nadia Muhammad, says, hey, people need to stop talking about Somali gang activity in the Twin Cities because that's hateful and problematic.
11: Okay.
13: Somali gangs and Somali this and Somali that. Again, a crime is a crime is a crime is a crime. But what the rhetoric that you are pushing at best is irresponsible, at worst is dangerous. Wow. So you may be wondering, hey, Mayor, how can we solve for this then? How can we have conversations that are effective that can actually get something done? And the answer is easy. Ban guns. How are these 14-year-olds, 15-year-olds, 16-year-olds getting access to guns? Like we are.
11: Hold on. Ban them.
9: Right.
12: It's already illegal for them to have them.
9: Right.
12: So maybe you could arrest them and put them in jail or juvie or something. Did you ever think of that? I don't know. You can say saying it's Somali gangs is, quote, dangerous. I would say these young Somalis having guns is freaking dangerous.
9: Well, yeah.
12: That's what it would seem.
13: Like, we are reeling year after year, year after year, month after month, shooting after shooting, shooting after shooting. It is not good enough to point fingers anymore. To pick on a community that's already reeling from previous rhetoric, anti-Somali rhetoric, is low-hanging fruit.
12: You can call it whatever you want. Do you want the crime to stop or not?
9: Well, I mean, doesn't low-hanging fruit also imply that it's pretty easy to point out a problem?
12: Yeah.
10: She sounds like a talking finger.
12: Yeah, there's no visual for you, but Scott puts up his index finger and wiggles it back and forth.
10: Yeah, the squeaky voice.
12: Yeah, that's very nice.
10: That's insanity.
12: Of course it is. Oh, you want to hear some insanity?
10: Yes.
12: How about the old UFO talk that's going on?
10: Oh.
12: You've heard this before.
10: I'm a believer in UFOs. Okay.
12: No, ahead. You're not. You really aren't. But then you don't want to test it because they'll come visit you.
10: Right, exactly.
12: So they were talking about this last night on Fox. So they bring on this theoretical astrophysicist at Harvard. Lush? Something like that? Couldn't get his last name. And Jesse Waters asked him, hey, okay, you're on this task force for Trump. Have you found any aliens yet? Okay? And the reason is because Joe Rogan had this dude on, this UFO whistleblower, that... He's a retired Air Force officer, David Grush, that guy's name. And he was talking about these reptilian aliens, and then there's the gray aliens, and they fought, and there were dead ones.
10: Oh boy.
12: And that honestly, this is what he said. A United States soldier was killed by one of these aliens, and then they killed some of them. And apparently he was telling Rogan that the reptilians and the grays, they fought to the death or something. It was
14: when this reptilian craft crashed, the assumption was that it was some sort of conflict? Because I would imagine that they're the ones you'd have to worry about.
15: Because there was dead grays there, too.
14: So, oh. Yeah. So the grays and the reptilians were duking it out?
12: Apparently, that's what he was saying. Had you heard any of this?
9: I don't know if you have any further backstory or context. Why are we supposed to be more afraid of the reptilians than the grays?
12: Because I think the reptilians took out the grays. Yeah. And the reptilians are 7 foot tall.
9: Okay.
12: That's the other part.
9: Okay.
12: What are you looking at?
10: I remember Art Bell talking about the grays.
12: Really?
10: Way back in the day, yeah.
12: I missed that.
10: Yeah.
12: So what about the grays?
10: Well, I don't know. The grays would visit people. People would see the grays.
12: Okay.
10: The grays were out there.
12: Well... The reptilians, as you said, they're built like a gorilla, scaly skin, but 7 feet tall.
10: Mm.
12: And then there's the other ones that they look like Greek gods. He said they were like beautiful.
10: Really?
12: I'm not joking, dude. Again, Rogan had this guy on. This is what he said.
14: What did it look like? Human looking. How human, Barry? Like looked like a human or looked similar to a human?
15: Very... very beautiful. And
14: beautiful.
15: And I said,
14: what
15: this
14: color was the skin?
15: Bluish white. And
14: like
15: it
14: Avatar?
15: Wasn't super close. No. Like
14: someone who drowned?
15: Like a pale sort of albino.
12: Yeah. And by the way, the reptilian spacecraft that they have is shaped like a Tic Tac. I'm going, really? We're playing Pong again. This is a terrible graphics. You know, the green screen and this thing that's moving all over the place. Yeah. I mean, you can't. Oh, yeah. It is beyond us. So, okay, back to the original dude, the Ovi guy.
10: Okay.
12: That Trump has appointed to be, you know, what is the name of the... I'm trying to figure out the name that they actually gave him. It's on the task force for all of this. You may have heard this also in the news. He is the astrophysicist from Harvard. Anyway, so on this task force, Jesse Waters asked him simply, have you found an alien yet? Because with all this other stuff that's out there, okay, here's the answer.
16: It's a work in progress. The Trump administration has an opportunity to make history by unraveling alien technology.
12: Let me just cut to the chase instead of giving you a minute of this guy.
10: Okay.
12: The answer is no.
10: Okay.
12: Do you want to just hear all the other, what you would call McGurkin, Scott?
10: Well, he's got plenty of it, I'm sure.
16: But we need to look at the evidence. We need clear evidence beyond any reasonable doubt. And I was tasked by the Office of the Director of National Intelligence to assist the Trump administration, the White House, the intelligence community, the FBI, and the Pentagon in analyzing existing data that they have, but also trying to get new data, because if the data is not good enough, we can actually...
12: All right, you had enough? Because
16: this goes on. The nature of these unidentified anomalous phenomena.
12: Yeah, we get all that. You don't have anything.
10: Is that Barat, Borat, or whatever? Because he sounds like he's putting on an accent. These people are not good at it.
12: And then he's asked, well, wait a second. Well, we've got the reptilians, and we got whatever, the grays.
10: The grays.
12: And then the Greek god-looking aliens. Do we have... actually zeroed in on that evidence? The answer is pretty much, well, no. But that's why we need this task force and to bring everybody together and whatever. Dude, we've been hearing about this for how long now? We got nothing.
10: Jeez, forever.
12: I know. Every time it's like, oh, man, there's going to be another release. Okay. Whatever.
10: Ow.
12: I know. Sorry, we're running late. My bad.
10: Reptilian.
12: We do this a couple of times a day. Go around the table. It may not be the biggest story out there, but it caught your attention. David, today, what's your story?
9: I just love this, and I know it's been kind of a rough early start to the NFL season for your Dallas Cowboys, Jamie. So I know you like to hear stories about, well, Philadelphia Eagles fans suffering. And I just like hearing drunk Philly guy talk, personally. Yeah. CBS Philadelphia. Outside the link this weekend, talking to fans after the Eagles lost.
12: Oh, to the Rams, that's right,
17: I didn't like it. I mean, why would you waste time? Like, man, I don't know what I'm talking about.
18: Coach doesn't kick a field goal. It's bad coaching again. Sirianni blew the game again for the unsmost times.
19: We could have been up 1 point, up 2 points. Nick Sirianni. I'm sorry, Nick Sirianni gotta go.
20: Nick ain't it.
21: Nick is cute. He's angry. He can scream, but he doesn't make the team come out of halftime and be the team. What's happening at halftime? Are we eating meatball subs?
9: I think you should probably eat some meatball subs, dude. Soak up the poison a little bit.
12: Oh, gosh. Did you see the Rams coaches, like, up in the box? Like offensive coordinator, defense coordinator. And when the Rams came back, the Philly fans were turned around and the Rams coaches were giving it to them, like taunting them. They're throwing stuff at the glass, and then the Rams coaches are flipping them off. Oh, yeah.
10: Philly, man. Philly
12: incredible.
10: Fans.
12: Yep. All right. What do you got, Scotty, for your story?
10: Yet again, dogs have proven what they hold, the reputation as a man's best friend. They certainly have it. This happened on last Tuesday. Leawood Police Department in Leawood, Kansas, shared body cam footage on social media. One of their officers being confronted by an unexpected citizen, which was a cute little scruffy puppy dog barking.
12: Mm-hmm.
10: So the dog was on a leash, kept barking. Others would probably look at the dog and just dismiss it as being, you know, lost or something. But they decided, hey, this dog is weird because it's leading them somewhere, kind of like Lassie. Mm-hmm. So they followed the dog. According to a police officer, he was told he got back into his car, followed the dog. He said about a half block later, the officer arrived at one of the homes in the neighborhood. Inside the home, there was a person on the floor in distress, medical distress.
12: Really?
10: So they got an ambulance, and the person is going to be okay. Went to the hospital, but a resident was lying on the floor, and they credit the dog with taking them to the scene and for rescuing the person.
12: Got it. Until we find out it was all staged.
10: Good dog story. See, don't blow it now.
12: I'm not going to do that.
10: Okay, don't do it.
12: Dad. Some people will do that with any sort of story. I'm not going to do that.
10: It's a cute little dog story.
12: I had a nice story, I thought.
10: Yeah?
12: And this was suburb of Houston.
10: Okay.
12: Manvel High School, David.
10: Mm-hmm.
12: This kid, Mason Wisnowski,
10: yeah,
12: has Down syndrome. Hmm. They staged this before the game started with the other team involved, that the kid could run back a touchdown.
10: Oh, wow.
12: And, you know, the crowd was going nuts. Parents of the kid overjoyed. The kid was overjoyed. It was just sort of good vibes all the way around.
1: Little play here for a young man receiving the ball, and he'll score a touchdown.
20: And put your hands together for number 39, Mason Wisnowski.
22: Awesome. I feel happy.
23: All the people involved made that happen for him, and we're just so thankful for it.
12: So I'm sure, you know, it'll be like 20 years from now, and there'll be somebody at some university to talk about how that was awful to do to that kid for some sort of reason.
10: And they'll stage a walkout or protest.
12: Something, yes. Yeah. Who knows?
10: Yeah.
12: But no, it was just one of those really cool moments.
10: Two good stories today.
12: Yeah.
10: That's nice.
12: We need it to offset all the insanity.
10: Yes.
9: So he ran it back for a touchdown?
10: Yeah.
12: Yeah.
9: Did the touchdown actually count?
12: No, it was before the game.
9: Oh, before the game. Got it. Okay.
12: Yes. Now we get it, David. Well, it doesn't count.
10: Well,
12: it's not real points.
9: Very nice. Very nice of them to be.
12: Boy, oh boy. Oh my gosh. I can't wait for this Nimrod in the news. Got to get to that and a news update next.

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7: 95 northbound construction, exit 15 and 16. Further ahead, you have it in Stratford, going into exit 31. On the Merritt Parkway northbound, more road work, exits 36 and 37. And again, going through the West Rock Tunnel into exit 50 in Hamden. Stay left to get around it. Route 8 southbound road work, exits 15 through 13B. And northbound, you have it, exits 9 through 11. And further ahead, exits 17 through 18. 91 south construction, exits 12 down to 10. Left lane is blocked in. 84 eastbound construction starts at exit 8. And that's Krause WICC traffic.
6: 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The voice of Connecticut, Miller Nissan of Fairfield, weather update.
8: Tonight will be clear with an overnight low in the upper 30s to near 40. On Wednesday, sunny in the mid-60s by mid-afternoon. Clear on Wednesday night with a low in the low 50s. Thursday, sunny and milder with an afternoon high in the mid-70s. I'm meteorologist Paul Piorek on WICC.
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1: From The Athletic, talking about the WNBA. If the Indiana Fever ever wants to go back to being a basketball team, Sophie Cunningham has to go. Her takes too turbulent to be paired with Caitlin Clark, because Caitlin Clark is a big enough headache as it is.
0: Oh, my God.
2: I'm telling you, it is insanity.
1: Why do they hate these women so much?
2: I don't. Well, I do know.
0: Straight and white?
2: Yeah.
0: Got it.
2: No, yeah, you hit the nail on the head. There it is. That's it. No more.
0: All right, we got to get the Nimrods. Here we go.
3: When the going gets tough.
4: Damn it, this is too hard.
3: The dumb get dumber.
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4: I love the poorly educated.
0: All right. Nimrods in the News. We go to Florida, and this dude has been doing this for a while. He goes into a bar with a crossword puzzle. Sits at the bar working on the crossword, orders a bunch of beers, then acts like he's going to the bathroom. He just walks out, doesn't pay.
2: Oh.
0: Happened several times. And so people had shared it on social media. He goes into another bar. Bartenders recognize he's got a crossword with him. I wonder if this is the guy. So they called the non-emergency police line while he's still there, kept him busy until the cops were outside just to see, is he going to try to do it? And he did.
2: Oh, my.
0: And they freaking caught him.
2: The crossword bandit.
0: Yes. Ronald Waldick, charged with defrauding businesses and a DUI for riding his bike while intoxicated. I'm guessing that's probably a Dewey at some point in time.
2: Yeah.
0: Yeah. So, yes, the crossword bandit has been caught. And that's Nimrods in the News.
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12: From ABC News, I'm Chuck Severson. Cornell announces an effort to independently conduct an investigation into its handling of Jane Doe's gang rape allegations. ABC's Peter Harlambous.
13: This investigation is going to be spearheaded by former Deputy Attorney General under the Obama administration, Sally Yates, through her law firm, King and Spalding. According to a statement, the Board of Trustees now has a special committee leading this.
12: Yates was also an acting U.S. Attorney General in the first Trump administration, whose officials she warned that National Security Advisor Michael Flynn had lied about contacts with Russia. Skydance announces it has completed its takeover of Warner Brothers Discovery. The new, even more giant media company owns not only Paramount, Paramount Plus, and Warner Brothers, but also HBO Max, CBS, and CNN. It reduces competition, with the new company controlling more of the consumer's options, says ABC News legal contributor Kim Whaley.
14: We've got a series of statutes dating back to the 19th century that basically represent the idea that competition is good for consumers. If you've got a bunch of hamburger restaurants on the street, the price will go down. You'll have more options.
12: Skydance already announcing layoffs are coming. The goal, $6 billion in cost savings over 3 years. Outrage from California Democratic leaders over President Trump's Nebraska rally comments yesterday about if Iran gets a nuclear weapon.
15: They can take out a city. Let them take out Los Angeles. Let them take out San Diego.
12: The White House says Trump was saying U.S. cities would be threatened by Iran. Russia providing few details about a case of suspected plague in a Siberian research lab. Area hospitals are under quarantine. Palestinian officials are condemning demolitions of apartments in East Jerusalem. Israeli officials says more than 10,000 structures built without permits have been torn down. You're listening to ABC News.
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12: Hundreds of thousands of students all over France, estimated by the student union, are demonstrating against what they say are shoddy, inferior conditions at high schools. ABC's Lama Hassan.
18: They want more resources, more money spent on schools. The students say there just aren't enough teachers, for example. There is overcrowding in classrooms. Their schools are run down, so they're fed up.
12: French officials report more than 6,000 arrests. The U.S. military now restricting Marines from leaving their base in Okinawa after one Marine was arrested in a woman's death. With sinkholes causing sometimes major damage at places across the nation, says ABC's Jay O'Brien.
19: ABC News and our owned television stations and affiliates met Americans from coast to coast, living with the consequences of our nation's

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2: 95 northbound.
1: 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The voice of Connecticut. Miller Nissan of Fairfield. Weather update.
3: Greenwich and again on the Upper Merritt in Trumbull. Route 8 northbound. You're bunched up as well in Shelton heading into the bridge. On the Rover Cross northbound, you've got plenty of company. Route 34 going up to the tunnel. New Haven 95 south. You've got extra volume too.
4: Clear
3: around
4: this
3: the bend
4: evening and overnight. Chilly in the upper 30s by daybreak.
3: WICC
4: light breeze out of the northwest. Tomorrow sunny in the mid 60s by mid afternoon. Clear tomorrow night in the low 50s. Thursday sunny and milder with a mid afternoon high in the mid 70s. I'm meteorologist Paul Piorek on WICC.

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5: The Markley, Van Camp, and Robbins Show. Jamie Markley, David Van Camp, Scott Robbins. You know, so the predictions are, well, Democrats are going to take over the House, the midterms. Mm-hmm. Might even be the Senate.
6: Could be. Could be.
5: Trump is out there campaigning, says Dems are in for a big surprise.
7: I'll tell you, they're in for a big surprise. They're in for a big surprise. You just got to, very simple, you got to get out and vote. You got to get out. Just get out and vote. If you do that, we're going to win, and we're going to win big. And we're going to shove it up their
5: There you go.
6: Well,
8: it's a good closing message.
6: Yeah, it is.
8: Get out and vote so we can shove it up their keisters.
5: There you go. But there are some people that would say Trump is trying to stop people from voting. People that can legally vote. Where is this happening, by the way? Does anyone know?
8: No. It's not happening.
9: No, it's not happening.
5: Because that was what the big rally was about over the weekend with De Niro and Ruffalo and all these people, the hands off our vote.
8: Uh-huh.
5: Are you saying we want illegals to vote? Why don't you just say that?
8: Right. Just be honest about it then.
5: But they don't really say, hey, who's trying to take anybody's vote away? But they just keep yelling.
10: When that coward, that piece of Donald Trump tries to take our voice and power away, what do we tell him? Your hands off our vote.
5: What are you talking about, old man?
9: I never understood that one. I still don't get it. What are they talking about? Who's stopping them from voting?
6: They're wanting to
5: no one
6: purge the voter rolls, make sure that the illegal aliens aren't registered to vote, which never happens except occasionally and often.
5: Right. It's what it's all about.
9: Oh,
5: it's like you have to let us cheat. He won't let us cheat.
9: You throw that hyperbolic stuff out there and people are like, he's trying to keep us from voting.
5: Well, it does seem to be a mixed message. I think this is a good example of a mixed message, really.
10: Trump administration knows that their policies are not only crazy and cruel, they're increasingly unpopular. They can see it. They're not stupid. Well, okay. They are very stupid.
5: Okay. So are they stupid or not?
8: Right.
5: And which is it? Pick one.
8: That's been the conundrum since 2015. On the one hand, you know, Trump is this like evil mastermind who managed to steal an election from Hillary Clinton using the help of Russia.
5: Yeah.
8: And on the other hand, he's a bumbling fool. It doesn't make any sense.
5: No, it doesn't. Would you say, as far as the Hollywood actors with the Trump derangement syndrome, that De Niro leads the pack?
9: I used to love his movies, too. Yeah, I would.
5: You would?
9: Yeah. Well, he's right up there. I mean, I don't know. I mean, of relevant actors,
5: you would say he's the leader.
9: I mean, yeah, I think so.
5: All right.
9: I think he's on leaderboard at number one.
5: Yeah. Okay. I'm going to

0: say I used to think that, not anymore.
1: Ooh, who took his spot?
0: Ruffalo.
1: Yeah, but nobody, does people really know who he is? If I went to
0: Oh my gosh, yes.
2: Yeah, I mean, he was.
1: If I went to the mall and asked 20 people, who's Mark Ruffalo? I mean,
2: I would think they'd
1: be able to tell me, really? I don't know.
2: Yeah.
1: Robert De Niro, everybody.
0: He's the freaking
1: knows.
0: Hulk, dude.
1: I know he's the Hulk, but. He's not walking around in a Hulk outfit. That's
0: yeah, but he's reminding people that he's the Hulk. He did it over the weekend.
1: Oh,
0: yeah.
3: They're going to try and stop us from taking our country back, and we're not going to let them. Trump, we're not letting you. Hands off. Hands off. Hands off. Hands off our vote. Yeah. I'm going to Hulk out.
1: Howard Dean,
3: you
1: won't
3: like
1: Howard.
3: Me when I'm angry. Hey, I'm still here. They thought I was out for the count. I'm still here. I'm still playing the Hulk.
0: You got that? Still playing the Hulk. Got it?
3: Yeah.
1: There. That's Howard
4: Dean. Sweet.
1: Yeah.
4: Good talk, bro.
1: What was that?
0: Well, that was very Howard Deany, as you said.
1: It was. It harkened back to that time, didn't it?
0: Well, just to remind
3: us. We're going to Washington, D.C. to take back the White House!
1: Yeah.
0: Yeah, I'd say so.
1: We need one for Ruffalo now.
0: Yeah.
3: Michigan!
4: Okay.
0: There you go. Oh, my God. Dude, he went off the DB. He was going concentration camps. Did you hear that?
1: No.
0: Yes, he did.
1: No.
0: Oh, yeah. I'm not joking.
3: Keep the bastards away from our most vulnerable people, our loved, beloved immigrants.
0: You mean illegal immigrants? Are you talking about legal immigrants? Are they all in one?
3: Because if you ain't Native American, you're a god immigrant. A god beautiful immigrant. Those are our brothers and sisters out there. They're putting in cages. They're putting in concentration camps. What? And they're going to stand at the polls and try to keep them from showing up.
4: They can't vote!
5: Wait, yeah. I'm confused.
0: I know,
4: too.
5: You know, that's the most disappointing thing about all of this isn't that, okay, I disagree with a Hollywood actor on politics. Big whoop, right?
0: Yeah, oh, yeah.
5: I'm pretty much inured to that anyway.
0: Yeah.
5: But they're so freaking stupid at the same time.
0: Yeah.
5: That's embarrassing, man.
1: It is.
0: Concentration camps?
1: I know.
0: Where? What are you talking about?
1: Cages and
0: Was this part of a movie you were in? You haven't. What's going on, Mark? Oh, it's insane. Okay. So that's out there. Meanwhile, in Michigan. Some people having second thoughts about Abdul El-Sayed.
5: Oh, yeah, the MS Now had a group of Democrats on talking about the Michigan Senate race, and this is a Jewish woman who reluctantly admitted she might not vote for the Democrat nominee, Stepstool Abdul El-Sayed.
0: Oh, okay.
6: My daughter goes to University of Detroit Mercy. She's in her second year of law school, and she has to hide being Jewish. And it's a hard thing to say when October 7th came. Horrible for her, lots of tears. I may go to Mike Rogers. Sorry, guys.
7: You should not apologize. No, you should not apologize. You deserve to vote and be comfortable.
0: Wow.
5: Yeah.
0: Well, at least the little part at the end was refreshing.
5: Well, yeah, and I would say if she knows that she's on MS Now and she's in a group with other Democrats and she says, sorry, guys, I might vote for Mike Rogers. She's already filled out her ballot.
0: Yeah, probably.
5: I mean,
0: yeah,
5: I would probably wait it that way.
0: Yeah. What she did know, you know who came around the corner?
3: Yeah.
0: It was the Hulk. He was very angry.
5: Yes.
1: Lunatics.
0: Now, wouldn't you agree? He's number one. He's above De Niro.
1: Yeah, he might be. I just think with name recognition alone, De Niro rose to the top. But you might be right. I mean, I don't know. They're running close, I'll tell you that.
0: I think enough people know about him, and he's just that much crazier, it seems like. So,
1: I mean, Susan Sarandon's nuts, but no, who cares, right?
0: Yeah. Well, and Springsteen. Oh, the whole thing, man. The Springsteen, dude. You hear that crap he was saying from the stage the other day, the power of the people nonsense?
1: Oh, yeah.
0: making all the money? His memories of Minneapolis? This is very confusing to me.
2: This past winter, federal troops brought death and terror to the streets of Minneapolis. Well, they picked the wrong city. Their strength and their commitment told us that this is still America and this will not stand.
0: Okay, so decipher that message from a news background, David. All yours.
5: I guess because they sort of backed off, at least in the more public raids, or figured out how to do immigration enforcement a little bit more low-key, then that means that the people won. I don't know. When a couple of your guys get smoked, I don't think you can put that in the W column.
1: No. I'm so disheartened sometimes by all of this, because I love De Niro's movies. So many of them.
0: Yes.
1: Huge fan.
0: You love Springsteen.
1: Loved some of Springsteen stuff.
0: You love Phil Collins.
1: I don't have the same amount of affection for Phil Collins that I did for Bruce Springsteen.
0: But still.
1: But I mean, I went to several of his shows over the years, and it was this whole...
0: You were into Dave Matthews Band for a while.
1: For about 10 minutes, yeah.
0: But you went to the show.
1: After the first album. Yeah, I went to... Oh, yeah. Saw him then, too. Yeah. I mean, it's just
0: You
1: like,
0: told me at the time it was a Dave thing, and I wouldn't understand.
1: I did not say that. That bumper sticker came out long after that.
0: Got it.
1: It was still a who's that guy phase.
0: Who's that guy?
1: Yeah, right. But it was... But the thing is, I mean, you just... I say this all the time. I know that I can compartmentalize a lot of stuff.
0: Yeah.
1: And say, well, I know they're probably this way, or they've said them some things that are this way. However, I love their music, or I love this record, or whatever, right?
0: Yes.
1: Or movie, whatever. I can't separate it anymore with De Niro and Springsteen. I just can't.
0: I understand.
1: I can't do it.
0: Yeah.
1: And it's not that I don't want to. I wanted to, but I just can't. They're just lunatics now.
0: I know. Yeah. The news out there. Oh, did you guys hear this story? This is kind of a crazy thing. The groom that accidentally referred to his bride as her sister's name during the ceremony.
1: Oh, boy, howdy. Oh, man.
5: You got one job, dude.
1: Oh, you can't do that.
0: Boy, oh, boy. This is Australia, and it's going viral now, even though this happened, a while back. I'll play it for you first, and then we'll...
8: Take B. Emily Grace Pumphrey. Emily Grace Pumphrey.
9: Emma.
8: Emma Grace Pumphrey.
0: Well, the sister, it's Emma and Emily.
5: Okay. Yeah,
0: it's pretty close, right?
1: That's tough.
0: Yeah, we just...
8: Take B. Emily Grace Pumphrey.
9: Emma.
0: Emma.
5: Whoops.
0: Yes. This story, though, there's more to it. Because it seems like they would have been together for a while. How does that happen?
1: Yeah.
0: They'd only known each other 10 weeks. She had gotten pregnant and decided they'd get married.
1: Oh, boy.
0: Does that change it at all?
1: Well, did he have some prior relationship with Emily?
0: No.
1: Okay.
5: Would he want to?
1: I just was just going to say that, too.
0: Well, even if he did, you think he's going to admit it?
5: Well, I think he might have just done that.
1: Yeah.
0: The thing is, as the person is saying the name, it's almost inaudible.
1: Yeah.
0: Emily, you're nervous as all get out when you're getting married.
1: Right.
0: So you can see where that could happen.
1: Yeah.
0: So some people are giving him a little bit of grace, but some people online, oh, my gosh, you know how people are.
1: I'll give him grace, but I wonder if he's looking at the bridesmaid. I wonder if she was the bridesmaid.
0: Well, yeah, she's right there.
1: Oh, gosh.
0: Again, man, I think your brain gets flooded.
1: Yeah.
0: I mean, I went Thunderbook on this show. I can see where it could happen.
1: You didn't do it when you got married, though.
0: Well, no.
1: Okay.
0: But I'm saying in that time, it's easy to screw something up.
5: Maybe it's one of those, like, while you were sleeping scenarios, though, where he finds out that he's actually in love with the sister.
0: Oh, gosh, I don't think that's the case.
1: Right, David, you're right. Yeah, you're right.
0: Well, this was a couple of years ago. They're still together.
1: Well, that's good. Emma Lee, Emma.
0: Yeah, it was Emma.
1: Emma.
0: So you just messed it up.
1: Emma Lee, he said, though, right?
0: Yes.
1: Yeah, okay.
0: Yeah, boy, the way she said it right after that, too, it was something.
8: Take B. Emily Grace Pumphrey.
9: Emma.
8: Grace Pumphrey.
0: See, people were laughing.
1: At least he didn't slip up and say Elmer. That's her brother.
0: You're just going to find the win anywhere you can.
1: That would have been weirder.
0: That would have been worse. Yeah. Elmer?
1: Oh, boy.
0: Yeah. Okay, got to get to an update on the five stories we're watching today in just a few.

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8: 95 northbound, 45 minutes. Stamford through Fairfield. Definitely some breaks along the way. Through Parkway is easier, but you do have congestion delays getting through Greenwich and again on the Upper Merritt in Trumbull. Route 8 northbound, you're bunched up as well in Shelton heading into the bridge. On the Wilbur Cross northbound, you've got plenty of company. Route 34 going up the tunnel to Haven. 95 south, you've got extra volume too around the bend going into West Haven. I'm Edge Krause with WICC Traffic.
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9: Tonight will be clear with an overnight low in the upper 30s to near 40. On Wednesday, sunny in the mid-60s by mid-afternoon. Clear on Wednesday night with a low in the low 50s. Thursday, sunny and milder with an afternoon high in the mid-70s. I'm meteorologist Paul Fiorek on WICC.
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0: The Markley Van Camp and Robbins Show. Jamie Markley, David Van Camp, Scott Robbins, and now the five stories we're watching today.
1: One, two, three, four.
2: Okay, number five, the Cornell Faculty Senate introduced a no-confidence resolution over the university's handling of the 2024 sexual assault allegation, even though they kicked out a couple of those dudes and banned the frat at the time.
3: So what were they supposed to do, according to these people with the no-confidence?
2: That's a great question. I have no idea.
3: Or was it just we have to vote no-confident so that we can say, yeah, we're in this fight, too?
2: Yeah, that's pretty much. I think that's the score. Yeah.
3: Okay, got it.
2: Number four, President Trump has approved the firing squad execution of Nidal Hassan, the terrorist who launched a massacre at Fort Hood in 2009. You know, the what did they call it at the time? Workplace violence?
3: Unreal.
2: The Obama administration.
4: Yeah.
3: Yes.
2: Just a workplace dispute. Mm-hmm. Number three, a second person has died of the plague in Russia. Local media claimed, at least today. And then number two, Secretary of State Marco Rubio wants Russia to come clean about what's going on with that plague lab leak. Come on, how bad is it? Well, they're not going to say.
4: They said, okay, we'll turn over the documents. Here you go. Yeah. No problem.
3: Yeah, not going to happen.
4: We want to get along with
2: it. I think the disease is very different than what was COVID. And also, there's a lot less travel between Russia and the United States. So if this thing does kind of blow up, I think Russia's probably more worried about a regional outbreak than anything else.
3: That sounds reasonable to me.
2: And then number one, despite what you might have heard from legacy media, no, President Trump did not encourage Iran to nuke California. We'll leave it at that.
4: That's a relief.
3: Well, you had the context earlier.
2: Yeah.
3: And what ABC did with it.
2: Well, he said it was sort of an aside where he was saying high gas prices are worth it because we can't let Iran have a nuclear weapon. Oh, what? You know, let them nuke Los Angeles. Let them, you know, bomb California or wipe out, take out whatever, San Diego. Right. That's what he was saying. When saying, oh, yeah, we should just let him do it. A small price to pay.
4: Yeah.
2: No, I don't think even he would say that.
3: No.
2: He said some wild crap before, but I don't think he'd go that far.
3: Well, and what will be crazy is this next weekend, it'll be De Niro or Ruffalo or somebody saying he wants to nuke San Diego.
2: Right. It's already kind of baked in at this point.
4: Oh, yeah.
3: Yeah.
2: That's going to be the talking point.
3: Having to see this bowling. 33% of parents would not be cool with their kids majoring in social media influencing. Because you can do that at some universities.
4: Well, why would I pay for that?
3: That's a great question.
4: Yeah, I mean, just do it on my own.
3: There's many things you could say that about.
4: Oh, yeah.
3: Some things you have to have the degree or some businesses won't look at you, although that's becoming fewer and fewer.
2: Oh, yeah.
3: But for a lot of people, that's still a thing. 43% said they would support it. 24% just don't know what to think about it. This was the interesting part of the survey. 22% of adults say they would be interested in enrolling in college to get a social media influencer degree themselves.
4: Well, everybody I know who doesn't have a job posts their social media influencers.
3: What do you mean?
4: If they're like the job description, like, what are you for a living? I'm a social media influencer. Huh. Or they haven't had like a real job in a long, long time.
3: Got it.
4: Just put that up there.
3: Well, there are some people that make serious bank.
4: Well, you can do it. I'm not saying you can't do it. It's just like, what do I need a ridiculous to? Who teaches it?
3: That's a crowded space.
4: Yeah.
3: That guy that we used to work with that David will quote every once in a while that in a meeting said, we just need things to go viral.
2: Right, you just need to go viral. Duh.
4: Yeah. Yeah.
2: Did you press the go viral button? No. Well, that's where you were going wrong, dummy.
3: 32% of Americans now believe that social media influencing qualifies as a legit career. Well, it can. Some people don't see it that way. But anyway, kind of crazy to me. News out of Minnesota you'll want to hear and around to What's Your Story coming up.

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10: A parent of a UConn student is suing to prevent the university of removing blue light safety kiosks. The lawsuit, which was filed last week, follows an announcement that the kiosks would be removed from around stores. University officials say the blue light kiosks are no longer needed due to cell phones and safety apps. Home Depot is providing bankruptcy relief to hundreds of customers impacted by the shutdown of Wren Kitchen. The company filed for bankruptcy in April and closed all of its U.S. locations, including ones in Newington and Milford. Attorney General William Tong says his office contacted Home Depot after the closure to provide help for customers left in a difficult spot. Tong says Home Depot has voluntarily assisted 286 customers, providing more than $1.2 million in relief. A Connecticut nonprofit organization is asking for donations to purchase and plant hundreds of trees. The nonprofit Knox has set a goal to plant 400 trees in the city this fall. Executive Director Patrick Doyle says the organization is working with partners to plant as many trees as possible before winter arrives. The organization's apprentices and horticulture teams are trying to plant between 10 to 15 trees per day. Connecticut is among the safest states in the country, according to the personal financial website WalletHub.com. Findings are based on multiple factors ranging from assaults, mass shootings, and hate crimes to natural disasters. The five safest states ranked are all in New England. Vermont is first, followed by Massachusetts, Maine, New Hampshire, and Connecticut. Rhode Island is ninth on the list. And an iconic seafood restaurant in West Haven is now on the real estate market. Jimmy's of Savin Rock closed in December of 2025 after being in business for more than 100 years. The listing describes the property at 5 Rock Street as a, quote, rare opportunity to acquire a premier waterfront development site. The property is being sold privately, and the asking price is not included in the listing. I'm Chris Williams with WICC News.
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11: 95 northbound, over 45 minutes from Stamford through Fairfield and on up Merritt northbound. Accident recorded between exit 28 and exit 29. New Haven, 95 south, very busy from Long Wharf around the bend into West Haven, and 84 eastbound. Some extra cars in Danbury going to the Super 7. Route 8 northbound bunched up nicely through Shelton, going up to the Commodore Hole Bridge, and southbound side busy but moving out of Seymour. Mitch Krause with WICC Traffic.
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12: Clear this evening and overnight, chilly in the upper 30s by daybreak with a light breeze out of the northwest. Tomorrow, sunny in the mid-60s by mid-afternoon. Clear tomorrow night in the low 50s. Thursday, sunny and milder with a mid-afternoon high in the mid-70s. I'm meteorologist Paul Piorek on WICC.
13: Oh, my gosh. All right. So the whoopee clip. Yes. Should I play the Trump clip first?
14: Oh, sure.
13: First?
14: Yeah.
13: Like the actual clip?
14: Yeah.
13: Of what he said. And this is last night. It's been taken completely out of context. Now, where's that freaking clip?
14: The dentist, well, the hygienist took it.
15: They might have. Yeah. I don't know.
13: I got the clip. Here it is. Roll it.
16: And again, remember, with the word just artificial, it's a little bit high. It's a small price to pay for keeping the world safe, keeping our country safe. They can take out a city. Let them take out Los Angeles. Let them take out San Diego. This is a very small price to pay. And it's going to be over with very soon. It's essentially almost over with. And they might keep going a little long, you know. They always say they have a big threshold for pain. They need it. Let me tell you, they need it.
13: Okay.
14: Yeah.
13: So, in context of that, this is Whoopi Goldberg today.
14: Yes.
13: Roll it.
17: How this has not enraged people in government. I mean, this is supposed to be the president of the United States. Mm-hmm. And they say, oh, no, he's kidding. He doesn't sound like he's kidding.
14: He's not kidding about anything.
17: He cavalierly says, take out San Diego.
18: Yeah.
17: Okay, take out L.A. Governor Newsom called his comments deranged and dangerous. But why isn't this, why isn't anybody on fire about the fact that the man is talking about taking out?
13: Because they understand the context.
14: Right, they understand that. You know, he was doing the weave thing, but he wasn't saying, yeah, they could do this and it's the same as a little bit higher gas prices. No, he's saying, no, what would you rather have? Iran nuking Los Angeles or higher gas prices?
13: Of course. Okay.
17: States in his own country.
18: Yeah.
17: Now, you know, if somebody said, well, why not start with Washington, D.C.? People would be up in arms.
18: Mm-hmm.
17: People would be up in arms. What is going on, and what's happening?
13: What's happening is you don't understand what Trump was saying.
14: Right.
13: And this will be the new Find People hoax.
14: Yes.
13: You know?
19: And you had people, and I'm not talking about the neo-Nazis or the white nationalists, because they should be condemned totally. But you had many people in that group other than neo-Nazis and white nationalists.
13: He said there's fine people on both sides.
14: Right.
13: There's fine people.
14: He didn't condemn white supremacists, white nationalists, and neo-Nazis, except for that part where he literally explicitly did.
13: Exactly. Okay.
15: So predictable.
13: Well, dude.
15: It's so crazy and predictable, but it's predictable.
13: I mean, and if you missed
15: it. What's going to happen? I knew it when I heard it.
13: Well, good morning, America.
15: Of course.
13: You know, before.
20: This morning, President Trump facing growing criticism after suggesting Iran could, quote,
0: take out Los Angeles or San Diego, two American cities run by Democrats.
13: Yeah, right. Same thing.
15: Who is that on that report?
13: Rachel Scott.
14: Yeah, Rachel Scott.
15: Well, she's got a cold all the time.
13: When she's talking, normally it's like this, but then when it's the recorded story, then she gets up here like this.
15: And it's just like stuffy nose or something. Yeah,
13: yes.
15: It's weird. Okay.
13: I'm going to prove my point. Oh, gosh.
15: Yeah. Like, give her some NyQuil.
13: Yep. So, well, if you know someone that's where they get their news from, ABC,
14: yeah.
13: You know, and you're getting together this weekend coming up, then you'll know. Oh, aren't you sick and tired of Trump saying we should take out American cities? And then you're going to have to explain to them and try to do it nicely.
15: It's so taxing.
14: No, I'm actually kind of done trying to be nice about it, because the people that I know, at least, who do bring that kind of stuff up and like just totally believe it, hook, line, and sinker, are never doing it in a polite, like, hey, what's your thoughts on this? It's always like, your guy just... I'm like, okay, well, you're too stupid to have this conversation at this point. I've had
13: it. You just leave it at that?
14: Yeah. I've had it with this dump.
13: Yeah.
14: Well,
13: different people are at different stages of that whole thing.
14: Well, there's one person that I know that when I played for them, the fine people thing where he says, and I'm not talking about the white nationalists, neo-Nazis, but whatever.
13: Right.
14: I said, oh, but we knew what he was saying. Well, wait a minute. That's not the same thing at all. You just completely started a different conversation.
13: So now you're recognizing he actually didn't say it, but you can mind read him to know that that's what he meant.
14: Right.
13: Okay.
14: Yeah. Didn't realize you were auditioning for a role on The Boys.
15: There you go.
13: All right. Well, I mentioned Minnesota. News out of there. And this is another politician that's getting caught with some luxury trips.
14: Mm-hmm.
13: And this is Keith Ellison?
14: Keith Ellison, Attorney General. And CNN, of all places. Maybe it's because they just closed the deal with the new ownership.
15: It's Skydance now.
14: Yeah, yep. But they were pressing Keith Ellison on taking these luxury vacations that were sponsored and paid for by, corporate lobbyists.
13: Oh,
14: no.
13: Wow. Okay.
20: Why go on these international trips that are sponsored by corporate lobbyists?
21: Well, from Mexico, we have a large amount of fentanyl coming through. There are a lot of international issues that we deal with every day.
20: Ellison did not mention South Africa or France in our discussion.
21: I mean, I understand how this game is played. I mean, us reporters and politicians always, you went on a trip and it tried to embarrass the politician. I understand that thing. But I will say that there is real work that we're doing that is important for our constituents. And it has a lot to do with the fact that we live in a globalized world.
20: The concern from...
21: I get it.
20: Ethics.
21: I know where you're coming from. And I'm just telling you that we have substantive programs. Uh-huh. Our constituents that are disadvantaged.
13: Yeah. Like what?
21: We are not having meaningful conversations with international partners. Okay. I'd like to end the conversation right there.
13: I thought you would.
21: Yeah, whatever.
20: I appreciate it. Thank you.
13: Yeah, whatever.
14: Whatever.
13: I thought you were CNN. This is supposed to be friendly. I don't go on Fox. Right.
14: No, he is. And I'll say, just of all the politicians I've ever had any sort of interaction with, he was by far the rudest. And this was before I was a talk show host. I was running a show. I guess maybe I was filling in at that time. Anyway, I was running a show and they were going to interview him. And so I had to call him and get him on the line. And I said, yes, I think he was a congressman at the time. I said, Mr. Ellison, we're going to come to you in about 2 minutes. And he goes, well, I'm not going to wait on hold for that long. Click. Holds, hangs up. I'm like, well, dude, it's 2 minutes. I want to make
13: sure. 2 minutes?
14: Yeah.
13: Wow.
14: And then I call him back, and I'm like, all right, we got 30 seconds. And he's like, fine. Like, what a brat.
13: No kidding. Yeah, I think it'd be even worse if you were in a romantic relationship with him.
14: Well,
13: from what I heard.
14: Allegedly, hits women.
15: Well, you know, problem, anger. Can you imagine this guy, though? He's in Mexico, and he's talking with the cartels about fentanyl. I mean, shut up. Who believes that? Hi, Keith Ellison, AG from Minnesota. How are you?
13: Is that what he was actually trying to say, that he was down there trying to negotiate with the cartels?
15: Well, he's talking about the fentanyl crisis, and now, you know, you got to extinguish it.
14: His counterparts in Mexico. But, yeah.
15: Golly.
13: It was just a little trip to Cancun. That's where all the cartels are hanging out.
15: Right, the cartels.
13: No big deal.
15: Yeah, and
13: all
15: leaders,
13: inclusive.
15: And
13: yeah.
15: Spokespersons. Yeah.
13: All right,
15: problem.
13: It's that time. We go around the table. It's what's your story, and David, what's yours?
14: Teachers union boss Randy Weingarten went to an immigration detention center because that apparently has something to do with educating children.
13: Dude, how long is this going to go on?
15: No,
14: dude, I don't know. She seems to be flailing a lot more than she used to. Like, her swagger is gone, and it's just sort of, now it's every leftist cause she's going to attach herself to.
13: Yeah, man.
1: This is one of the most despicable things that our current government does.
13: What's that?
1: They put people have not committed any crimes. They are immigrants. They deport them, or they put them, they detain them and deport them.
13: Obama did that.
14: Yeah. Who built the cages?
13: Yeah.
14: Obama.
13: So?
1: In conditions that are unimaginable.
13: Really?
1: And we saw families coming out here who have just visited their loved ones. These immigrants want what my grandparents wanted when they came to America, a better life.
13: Yeah. I bet your grandparents did it legally.
1: They work hard. They play by the rules. They should not be detained or deported.
13: In your opinion.
1: Because we have a broken immigration system.
13: Oh,
1: we should fix the immigration system.
13: That,
1: but the cruelty of this government right now is terrible.
13: Oh, please.
15: What does this have to do with educating children?
13: Nothing.
15: Yeah. What are you doing?
13: You're an activist. Jeez.
15: Anybody stay in their freaking lane?
14: No, again, it's the Omnicause, dude.
15: You're right.
13: Oh, gosh. All right, Scotty, what do you got for your story?
15: Disgraced televangelist Jim Baker died.
13: Oh, yeah, I saw that.
15: You saw that or not. And I hadn't thought of him for decades. Maybe thought of him.
13: No.
15: Been a long, long time.
13: Yeah.
15: I had forgotten some of the things, the scandals. $279,000 in hush money.
13: Is that what it was?
15: That was the settlement with Jessica Hahn. Remember that?
13: Oh, yeah.
15: Yeah.
13: Because Sam Kennison dated her for a while after that.
15: Yeah, which was bizarre, too.
13: It was wild.
15: Anyway, he was 86 years old. She said, his widow said, it was with a broken heart that I share that my beloved husband, Jim Baker, went home to be with the Lord this evening. I'm not going to take money on that one, but okay, we'll roll, okay? That's what he did. She said, for 66 years, this guy has been preaching the gospel of Jesus Christ, blah, blah, blah, on and on it went.
13: Mm-hmm.
15: But the Praise the Lord Club, the PTL thing, the TV show,
13: yeah,
15: it was like 4 or 5 million every time it was on.
13: What?
15: Viewers, like eyeballs on this thing, because it was on different markets at different times.
13: Oh, back in the day.
15: No, not recently, no.
13: I'm like, what?
15: No. Even when Caitlin Clark was on there, many people watching. Yeah, but back in the day, I mean, the PTL Club thing was huge.
13: Oh, yeah. Well, that's why it was such a huge story.
15: Yeah.
13: When the whole thing went crashing down.
15: Yeah, anyway. Dead at the age of 86.
13: Yeah. For my story, did you hear there was an announcement from Aerosmith?
15: Yeah, I did see this.
13: Oh, yeah?
3: Do you even know how to spell Aerosmith? It's and friends, Ross. Aerosmith and friends. That looks great. Don't you miss performing? Of all the things I ever missed, I miss my mind the most.
13: So that was a big promo video out on social media.
15: Yep.
13: Sign in Los Angeles, Aerosmith and Friends. There's going to be a couple of shows, at least. Because remember, they had to retire because of his voice.
15: Well, yeah, because he blew it out completely.
13: But then I forget where it was where he got up and sang, and we were all like, holy smokes, he can still sing.
14: Yeah, he sounded a lot better than I thought he would.
15: Yeah.
13: But I think it might be one of those things where he could sing every once in a while, but to go on tour would be too much.
15: So they're doing two shows, is that right?
13: Yeah. That's the way I understand it.
15: With friends. I don't know what that means. I guess
13: that'd be a bunch of people get up and play with
15: people
13: him.
15: Show up.
13: Yeah, that would be fun.
14: Yeah.
15: Yeah, it should be fun. Yeah.
13: Yeah. So maybe for some of these, you don't have to retire. You just do a show occasionally?
15: I look 78 years old.
13: I know, man. It's amazing, isn't
15: it? Yeah, it is.
13: It's pretty wild. Oh, my gosh. Cockfighting scandal. Nimrod's in the news. You don't want to miss that one. And a news update next.

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8: 95 northbound, over 45 minutes from Stanford through Fairfield and on Upper Merritt northbound. Accident recorded between exit 28 and exit 29. New Haven, 95 south, very busy from Long Wharf around the bend into West Haven and 84 eastbound. Some extra cars in Danbury going to the Super 7. Route 8 northbound bunched up nicely through Shelton going up to the Commodore Pole Bridge and southbound side, busy but moving out of Seymour. Matt Krause with WICC Traffic.
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9: Tonight will be clear with an overnight low in the upper 30s to near 40. On Wednesday, sunny in the mid-60s by mid-afternoon. Clear on Wednesday night with a low in the low 50s. Thursday, sunny and milder with an afternoon high in the mid-70s. I'm meteorologist Paul Piorek on WICC.
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0: The Markley, Van Camp, and Robin Show. 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
1: Anna Navarro speaking on The View about Trump's threat to blow up Los Angeles.
3: So you are basically inviting this regime to come out and take two American cities, which he must have forgotten. He's got a golf club in L.A., one in Palos Verdes. Mm-hmm. And, you know, I think shame on us if we forget about this tomorrow.
1: Actually, no, shame on you for that, because that's not what he was saying.
0: No.
2: It's out of control now.
0: So many accusations of them being nitwits, and then they just fulfill it like that. It's unbelievable. All right, we got to get to Nimrods. Here we go.
4: When the going gets tough.
5: Wow. 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
5: I love the poorly educated.
0: All right. Nimrods the News, little FBI raid in Florida. This is Miami-Dade, and this is the horse country enclave in that county. Detectives show up there. They're like, holy cow, we think we got an animal fighting operation going here.
2: Uh-oh.
0: I'm going to call some people in, talking about a 10-acre property. They observe several thousand roosters.
2: Oh, no.
0: It's a massive cockfighting operation.
2: Oh, boy.
0: You know what? And you got a guy being held on bail. $10,500, that's it.
2: Man.
0: For several thousand roosters.
2: Yeah.
0: How about that? That's Nimrods in the News. You know, everybody's talking about these weight loss injections because, yeah, the results look dramatic. They work by lowering blood sugar and crushing your appetite. 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Those injections, no fun and a hassle. There can be some pretty intense side effects. So if you're saying, I want results, but I'm not signing up to stab myself every week, check this out.
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7: From ABC News, I'm Chuck Severson. Pleading guilty, a former CIA officer in federal court today, David Rush, accused of stealing tens of millions of dollars while employed by the government. ABC's Catherine Falders.
10: The former CIA officer who is obviously being held in jail had these gold bars in his home when investigators appeared to search. The total of those gold bars was about $46 million. There have been questions about whether that was the extent of the money that he allegedly stole, if you will, from the government, and how exactly that happened.
7: Cornell announcing an effort to independently conduct an investigation into its handling of Jane Doe's gang rape allegations. It's hired a law firm, King & Spalding, which is putting in charge former Deputy Attorney General Sally Yates. The price of diesel fuel remains high, in part due to the ongoing war with Iran, and President Trump said at a Nebraska rally yesterday that he signed an executive order that would release what's called dyed diesel into more of the marketplace. ABC's Karen Travers at the White House.
11: It's tax-free, typically reserved for heavy machinery that's used in farming or construction equipment. So now this will expand the potential use of this to other things. There was great applause last night when the president announced this. I was at the rally. That was probably the biggest applause line. People stood on their feet and were cheering. But analysts are warning this is likely to not have a major impact on prices because at this point there isn't a significant supply of this.
7: Skydance announcing it has completed its takeover of Warner Brothers Discovery, now owning Paramount Movie Studio, Paramount Plus, and Warner Brothers, HBO Max, CBS, and CNN, and more. Skydance is already announcing layoffs are coming. The goal? $6 billion in cost savings over 3 years. 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
7: Outrage from California Democratic leaders over President Trump's Nebraska rally comments yesterday about if Iran gets a nuclear weapon.
14: They can take out a city. Let them take out Los Angeles. Let them take out San Diego.
7: The White House accusing the media of having a meltdown, saying Trump was just talking about U.S. cities that would be threatened by Iran. Russia providing few details about a case of suspected plague in a Siberian research lab. Area hospitals are under a quarantine. More Americans are losing their homes to foreclosure, and now authorities are warning about scams involving so-called foreclosure rescue services. ABC's Sophie Flay.
15: A self-proclaimed home saver is now facing charges, including grand larceny. Accused of taking mortgage payments from a homeowner, she promised to help avoid foreclosure. Lauren Taliento, president of JT Home Savers, pleaded not guilty in a New York courtroom. Prosecutors say Miguel Mora turned to Taliento because he was struggling to make his mortgage payments. They say Taliento told him she could lower his mortgage rate and to send his payments to her. But they say the money was never forwarded to the lender.
7: Taliento denies the charges. She could face 7 years in prison if convicted. Solid gains for the major indexes on Wall Street today. The Dow up 253 points. The S&P at another record close, up 45 points. The Nasdaq gaining 122. Chuck Severson, ABC News.
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17: 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If you drive, you have to.

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1: Clear this evening and overnight. Chilly in the upper 30s by daybreak with a light breeze out of the northwest. Tomorrow, sunny in the mid-60s by mid-afternoon. Clear tomorrow night in the low 50s. Thursday, sunny and milder with a mid-afternoon high in the mid-70s. I'm meteorologist Paul Piorek on WICC.
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7: The Markley, Van Camp, and Robbins Show. 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
8: Yeah, man.
7: So Trump told Iran to bomb San Diego and Los Angeles.
8: No, he did not, but...
7: And do it when the playoff game is going, too. You think he said that, too?
8: No, he did
9: during
8: not.
9: During the game, yeah.
8: Yeah, he did not say that. But Democrats and some of their allies in the media, there have been a few who have been saying, no, that's a false reading on what President Trump actually said, which was basically if Iran was able to get the bomb... then, you know, they could take out a major American city. So, you know, high gas prices are a small price to pay. Now, whether right. or not that's a great closing message, you know, a month before an election, that's a totally different conversation.
7: Sure.
8: But no, he wasn't saying, Iran, come bomb Los Angeles. It's absurd. But Governor Gavin Newsom puts out a statement. Donald Trump's remarks were dangerous, if not treasonous. Putting a target on two of our biggest cities and one of America's largest naval hubs. Ugh. I am directing the State Threat Assessment Center to actively monitor the situation in the event that foreign actors interpret the president's remarks as an invitation to target California.
7: Oh, my gosh.
9: All right.
7: I'm not surprised from a guy like him.
9: No.
7: But when you're... on a news station like ABC This Morning and Rachel Scott, your yeah. reporter, and then The View, no one, you've got hours then after that.
8: Yeah.
7: Someone to tell these women, listen, this isn't what he said.
8: Right.
7: But it doesn't stop them. Whoopi's out of her mind. You yes. had the Anna Navarro clip. We got Sonny, too.
8: Oh, yeah, of course.
7: Oh, great.
10: He's deranged, man. Like, it's so crazy because... San Diego is the nation's eighth largest city, and it's home to critical U.S. military yeah. infrastructure. Yeah. I mean,
11: yeah, for the Navy I don't SEALs think he knows
10: our
11: them.
10: Navy SEALs yeah. are there. Like, our Navy SEALs are there. Yeah. So why would you in particular talk about San Diego and L.A.? We're talking about 10 million Americans. It's just, I think it's time for people to really start taking seriously the possibility of maybe the 25th Amendment and taking seriously the possibility that this man is deranged.
11: But he calls the war artificial, but that AI isn't. Like,
7: oh my gosh.
8: And that lady also got that wrong. He wasn't saying the war is artificial. He was saying that gas prices right now are artificially raised because of what he's doing in Iran.
7: Okay. I'm looking at different reactions.
9: How can they
7: this
9: just
7: online,
9: do this
7: dude?
9: Every day in and day out? How can they do that? Anybody going to say, hey, wait a minute.
7: Yeah, people are saying, okay, they cut the clip in half.
8: Yeah.
7: You saw him do that. Saw another commenter. It's used the R word. I can't say that. Mm-hmm. Unless you're or malevolent, you know that Trump wasn't saying we should let Iran nuke right. San Diego and L.A.
8: Right.
7: But we're dealing with The View here. So.
8: Yeah, right.
7: You know, all bets are off.
8: Not Mensa material. Yeah.
7: No, not exactly. Okay. Meanwhile, with the midterms, you know, just 29 days away.
9: I've been told.
7: Is it 28 now? Yeah.
9: Countdown is on.
7: You know who was there to give like a pep talk to the Democrats?
9: No, I don't, actually.
7: Oh, Kamala Harris. Because there's no motivator quite like Kamala. Well, yeah. I know you want to hear part of it.
9: Woody Hayes of her time. Yes.
7: So, okay. If you're looking for specifics, I'll tell you this. You're not going to get many. It's kind of a vibe. But you tell me this isn't inspirational, okay?
12: That the voice of the people to change the course of where this stuff has been going. We are in that phase and in that moment where we

0: can do the work that we so desperately want to do.
1: What is that work, actually?
2: I don't know.
1: She doesn't say, really.
0: That is about reminding our friends and our neighbors and our coworkers and perfect strangers who, when we look at them, we see a neighbor. We are right now in that phase where we can remind folks that we are all in this together and that the voice of the people is powerful and that the power is with the people.
1: Okay, so when you run into a stranger today, Scott, you don't know him, first see that stranger as a neighbor and yes. Remind him. Just say to him, I know you don't know me, but I want you to know we're in this together.
2: We're in what together?
1: We're in this.
2: Okay, after they call security.
1: And the power is with the people.
2: God, just...
1: Don't forget that. Be like, what are you talking about?
2: You know, so many things in life is reps, right? To become a better golfer, you need reps.
1: Sure.
2: To become a better guitar player, you need reps.
1: Oh, yeah.
2: And no matter what it is, reps.
1: Yeah.
2: She's been getting reps for a long time now, and it still can't do it.
1: Well, then I would argue if you are still practicing the same crappy golf swing and not getting any help at all, but you think by just pounding more balls it's going to make me better, probably not.
2: I suppose, yeah, that's a good
3: it's
2: analogy.
3: It's all about the
2: yeah.
3: right reps.
1: Yes.
2: But can't somebody, anybody?
3: I don't know.
1: Some people pick it up naturally, like they can do it, but others need help.
2: Hasn't she tried to be coached by somebody? Like you're incoherent. It's just babble.
1: Well, wait. It's going to get better. The message is going to get clearer in a second. Just be
0: That's
1: patient.
0: That's what we have in front of us for these next 29 days, and that is so exciting. You know, there's something about this moment that is about reminding people they're not alone. I mean, folks have been, over the course of this last year and a half in particular, feeling hopeless and powerless. And all that range of emotions that all of us have experienced.
1: So, Scott, when you run into that stranger today, remember.
2: Yeah.
1: You see him as a neighbor.
2: Yeah.
1: You remind him powers with the people. You're not alone. We're in it together. And then what was that part? Yeah.
3: Something about being in this moment.
2: Yeah.
1: Yeah.
2: That gets used a lot. It gets trotted out a lot.
1: Yeah. What was that again, Kamala?
0: And all that range of emotions that all of us
1: yeah.
0: have experienced.
1: Oh, you're not alone. I'm with you. Well, say that to a stranger.
2: The range of emotions we're all yeah. feeling right now. I hear you, brother.
1: Okay.
0: But
1: okay.
0: right now, through the work that everyone here is doing, to take on the effort to knock on doors and to engage with voters, to remind folks to check their voter registration status, to remind yeah. folks of not only the congressional races that are on the ballot, but the state and local races.
1: Yeah.
0: There's so much power in this, and there's so much power in each of you.
1: Okay. You feel inspired?
2: No. I feel confused.
3: One, I'm pretty sure she just said that Iran should nuke Enid, Oklahoma.
2: yes. Yes. You ferreted that one out, didn't you?
3: I did.
2: Yeah. Good for you.
1: Oh, that's good. Okay. Well, I guess we can move on from that.
2: Again, this is a person who thinks it's profound. What she's saying, she believes, is profound.
1: It's inspiring to people, yes.
2: It's inspiring. It's profound. It's accessories. It's all of that.
3: Well, yeah. I mean, when you analyze Kamala Harris's speaking style, and I think we have to be very clear that we're talking about the style of Kamala Harris and how she speaks, there are certain
2: yes.
3: things that you might notice. When we're talking about the style in which Kamala Harris speaks.
1: And you're doing it right now and driving us insane.
3: First, there is repetition. She'll
1: yes.
3: say something, then she'll say the same thing again, but differently. And then she'll explain why she said it differently and then wrap it up by saying, let me be clear about the moment that we
1: yes.
3: find ourselves in.
1: Yes.
2: Such a bad politician.
1: Yeah. All right, let's move on.
2: I hope
1: Mahmoud
2: she runs.
1: Mahmoud Khalil is back in the news.
3: Oh, yeah. This is
1: And
3: the,
1: why?
3: This is the pro-Hamas student activist from, what, Colombia?
1: Yeah.
3: They've revoked his visa, but he's fighting the whole deportation thing.
1: Yeah.
3: Has just been bogged down in the courts because he's got a well-funded machine behind him. Well, he was on CNN last night. And the interviewer brought up, hey, one of the reasons they've cited the Trump administration as is that you appear to like Hamas. Why not just denounce Hamas?
1: Okay, a chance to denounce Hamas, Mahmoud Here we go.
4: Because they're not interested in my views about Hamas, this question is being used as a litmus test.
5: But what's the litmus test, I guess?
4: The litmus test is basically like, why would you ask me if I condemn Hamas? Why don't you ask an American official if they condemn the U.S. government for killing over 80 girls in Iran, or any Israeli official for their crimes in Gaza? This question is only being used to ask Palestinians as a sort of, you know, if you say yes, just say yes or no. It's a black and white.
1: Yeah, you gotta go.
4: It's not about refusing to condemn Hamas. It's about refusing the whole premise of that question. And that's why it's what, as a Palestinian, okay. I want to get into the root issues of these issues. I'm a Palestinian. I believe in a free Palestine where every person between the river and the sea, regardless
1: I'd
4: of
1: rather listen to Kamala than this jackass.
2: Oh, it's not the same thing.
1: This guy needs punched in the face.
4: With freedom, with justice, with equality.
1: Oh, whatever.
4: It's as simple as that.
1: Yeah. It's like he just wasted all of our time. We already know where you stand anyway.
2: Right.
1: Why not just say, who cares?
2: I like they're getting paid by the word.
1: Oh, yeah.
2: Fill it up with 400 words that could be said in two sentences.
1: And you got to listen to idiots like Mark Ruffalo talk about cages and put people in concentration camps. We can't even get that guy out of the country. What are you talking about?
2: Yeah, right.
1: Your hands are tied all over. Oh, man, I need something good in the news. What's on?
0: They imagined a moment like this. They imagined that there would be a moment where there may be a tyrant occupying the White House.
1: Uh-oh.
0: They imagined a moment, I suppose, where there would be a bunch of people bending the knee at the foot of the tyrant. And so, in their wisdom, they created three co-equal branches of government to make sure there'd be checks and balances.
1: Hold on a second. She's saying something good about the founders?
2: Yeah. Well,
1: this is different.
0: Now, we can't count on the Supreme Court, one of those branches.
1: Oh.
0: But this is the moment where the voice of the people and the power of the people influences another of those branches of government, which is Congress. And again, this is a moment where we have to remember the founders understood that the people will kick in with their power if we are seeing an abuse of power from the executive.
1: We saw the people vote in 24.
6: Thank you,
0: so to everyone gathered today, I thank you. I thank you. This work matters. Oh. You matter. Please take care of yourselves and know that we have so much
1: to
0: do.
1: Is she done?
0: That is good work.
6: Thank
0: yes,
6: you, honey.
0: Hard
6: thank
0: work
6: you.
0: Is good work.
2: Okay.
0: So with that, I thank all of the friends on the call. Maya, thank you again for that introduction. Let's get out there 29 days to go. I'll see you out there. Bye.
1: There you go, Scott. Just for you.
2: Ah, the work.
1: Yeah.
2: Must do the work.
3: Yes. What did Jacksonville do?
1: I don't know.
3: Why is she calling for Iran to bomb Jacksonville? I don't get it.
1: I don't know. Well, I think it's because there are a lot of conservatives that root for that football team.
3: Yeah.
2: So is that what it is?
1: Part of it, yes. Yeah, I saw that in another story today, actually. Mm. So, yeah, that's part of it. Do the work. The work is important. It's good work.
2: It's good work. It's work.
3: The hard work is good work. Yeah.
2: Got to work. Work
3: to meet the moment.
1: Yes.
2: When we need to work more to meet the moment.
3: Minute work. Yes.
1: Yes. And it's National Taco Day. So there's going to be some sort. Yes, I'm not even joking about that. A bunch of places got taco specials. Not just because it's Tuesday.
2: Nothing wrong with tacos.
1: Yeah. Man, if Trump could just put out on True Social, like a taco bowl like he did back in the day, just to drive him more crazy. Yes. Yes. Bomb San Diego and L.A., but just not the taco restaurants.
2: Right.
1: Stay away from those. That would be fantastic. Yes. The five stories we're watching today and much more straight ahead.

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12: It's New Haven, 91 South, accident exit 6 as things backed up to about exit 9. Northbound delays start really as you come off of the 95 merge. 95 South Bridgeport, accident approaching the 25 connector, and in lower Fairfield County, 95 North, over an hour, Greenwich through Fairfield. Parkway northbound really isn't much help, and on Route 8 northbound, bunched up nicely through Shelton, going to the bridge, 84 eastbound, busy, foot moving through Danbury. I'm Edge Krause with WICC traffic.
11: WICC 600 and 95.9, the voice of Connecticut, Miller Nissan of Fairfield, weather update.
13: Tonight will be clear with an overnight low in the upper 30s to near 40. On Wednesday, sunny in the mid-60s by mid-afternoon. Clear on Wednesday night with a low in the low 50s. Thursday, sunny and milder with an afternoon high in the mid-70s. I'm meteorologist Paul Fiorek on WICC.
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0: Markley, Van Camp, and Robin Show. Jamie Markley, David Van Camp, Scott Robbins. My apologies for the Kamala torture in that last segment. You made it through. Now the five stories we're watching today.
1: Number five. President Trump has approved the firing squad execution of Nidal Hassan, the terrorist who launched a massacre at Fort Hood back in 2009. A second person has died of the plague in Russia, local media claimed today. Number three, a United Airlines pilot who described the October 7th attack on Israel as resistance by a brave people and said it was not unprovoked is still flying passengers for the airline.
0: Unreal.
1: There was one flight where two other pilots who were just riding on the airplane, they gave up their first class seats because they wanted to sit in the cockpit to take a look at this guy.
0: Wow.
1: And apparently, United tried to fire him, but the pilots union blocked that.
0: Golly.
1: Crazy.
2: Man, what do you have to do to get fired?
1: Yeah. No, right. Number two, despite what you might have heard, no, President Trump did not encourage Iran to nuke California. However, number one, California Governor Gavin Newsom says, I am directing the State Threat Assessment Center to actively monitor the situation in the event that foreign actors interpret the president's remarks as an invitation to target California.
2: He's nuts. What a nut. Please pay attention to me. Please.
1: Yes.
2: Please.
0: Well, yeah, he's not doing so well in the polling.
2: No, he's not.
0: No. Well, it's amazing that Kamala Harris is leading the polls.
2: Well, it's a stirring speeches that she's been giving lately.
0: Well, but then when you look at like betting market stuff, no one has her up top.
2: No.
0: When you look at all of that.
2: I don't even know who is on top anymore. I could have to check that out, I guess.
0: Well, if you want an update, because this is, from several different polls, like just regular election betting odds.
2: Mm-hmm.
0: Let's see, what do we got? Well, right now, Senate control, Democrats 63%, Republicans at
2: 36.2.
0: The House is above 80. Now, as far as the Democratic nominee for 2028, there's a new person at the top, as far as I know. You know who it is?
2: No.
0: Any guesses?
1: Ossoff.
0: It is.
2: Ossoff? I can't.
0: Yes.
1: Well, he's been
0: 16.8%.
1: He's been playing it smart, just sort of going out doing the highly produced speeches and whatnot. And then just sort of keeping his head low. He doesn't have the, as the kids would say, pick me energy of a lot of the other potentials.
0: And no idea how he would do on a national stage.
1: No.
0: At this point.
1: I don't think he'd be very good. That's just my personal. He's another one of those guys like Newsom. As soon as you start getting a little bit of pushback, you crumble.
0: Yeah. AOC is second, 16.6%.
1: Please.
0: And then it's Newsom at 13.9, Kamala 7.2.
2: Golly.
0: Yeah.
2: What a bench. Holy cow.
1: What about Joe Biden? Best Biden ever.
2: Yeah.
0: We got, let's see, it's Shapiro, Buttigieg, Bashir, Wes Moore. Pritzker way down at 1.7%. And then Michelle Obama, who will always show up in one of these.
2: Oh, yeah.
0: And then he just goes from there. Okay. So that's the latest on that. What?
2: Awesome.
0: I know.
1: Amazing. I still just have this feeling that all of this conversation is kind of moot because there's going to be somebody who comes out of nowhere.
0: Probably.
1: For the Democrats.
0: Yeah.
1: Rahm Emanuel.
0: Anyway, speaking of flights,
2: you might be right.
0: A woman on a flight accused of. Wow.
3: La, la, la, la, la, la, la.
0: The Robin's Trifecta straight ahead.

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7: Milford aldermen have voted to temporarily pause the city's Flock Condor surveillance cameras while a new technology review committee examines the program. The board rejected a proposal to permanently end the use of the cameras, but then approved the temporary pause on a 9-5 vote. Milford has 25 Condor cameras in operation, with 36 more pending. Unlike traditional license plate readers, Condor cameras can provide live and recorded video and can be remotely panned, tilted, and zoomed to track people and vehicles. The technology has sparked debate over privacy and public safety. Bridgeport school officials are considering whether to enter a state financial oversight program that would make the district eligible for additional funding. The Municipal Accountability Review Board, or MARB, now has authority to oversee local school districts, and Bridgeport could receive additional state money if it agrees to develop a long-term fiscal stability plan. The district faced a more than $30 million deficit that prompted state intervention in 2025. The school board's operations committee has not yet decided whether to recommend that the full board pursue MARB oversight, and no vote is currently scheduled. Eversource is facing questions from Connecticut lawmakers after CEO Joseph Nolan told investors in a call obtained by WFSB Channel 3 that the company had, quote, shut the faucet off in Connecticut while awaiting for approval of storm cost recovery.
8: We just shut the faucet off in Connecticut. You know, until we got paid our, until we get the storm cost, yeah, we weren't going to put another dime down there.
7: Nolan said Eversource held back additional spending after it received money for storm costs and mentioned potential investments in areas including advanced metering and a clean energy hub. Governor Ned Lamont and lawmakers say Eversource has a legal obligation to maintain the electric grid regardless of disagreements with state regulators. Eversource says Nolan was referring to a 2024 decision to reduce spending in Connecticut by $500 million over 5 years because of what it called an unstable regulatory environment. And Home Depot is providing bankruptcy relief to hundreds of customers impacted by the shutdown of Wren Kitchen. The company filed for bankruptcy in April and closed all its U.S. locations, including ones in Newington and Milford. Attorney General William Tong says his office contacted Home Depot after the closure to provide help for customers left in a difficult spot. Tong says Home Depot has voluntarily assisted 286 customers, providing more than $1.2 million in relief. I'm Chris Williams with WICC News.
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10: Into New Haven, 91 South accident, exit 6 as things backed up to about exit 9. Northbound delays start really as you come off of the 95 merge. 95 South Bridgeport accident approaching the 825 connector, and in lower Fairfield County, 95 North over an hour, Greenwich through Fairfield. Parkway northbound really isn't much help, and on Route 8 northbound, bunched up nicely through Shelton, going up the bridge, 84 eastbound, busy, but moving through Danbury. I'm Edge Krause with WICC traffic.
9: WICC 600 and 95.9, the voice of Connecticut, Miller Nissan of Fairfield, weather update.
11: Clear this evening and overnight, chilly in the upper 30s by daybreak with a light breeze out of the northwest. Tomorrow, sunny in the mid-60s by mid-afternoon. Clear tomorrow night in the low 50s. Thursday, sunny and milder with a mid-afternoon high in the mid-70s. I'm meteorologist Paul Piorek on WICC.
12: Joe, please.
13: You didn't.
12: Right.
13: And he was thinking dead people were present.
14: Jackie, are you here? Where's Jackie? I didn't think she was going to be here.
13: No, of course not. And Jing Jang and all that.
14: Jing Jang. Should have been password. Shanga.
13: Yeah.
14: Koala.
13: Koala. Couldn't remember the secretary's name. He just went.
14: Secretary. I'm not sure I'm going to introduce you all the way.
13: Because I can't remember your name.
15: I'm not sure I'm going to introduce you all the way.
13: Right.
12: Not all the way. You got the secretary part.
15: Right. Yeah. Some of it. Like a quarter of it I got right. Don't ask me to do it all the way.
13: Well, if it was a black man, he couldn't remember his name at all.
14: The guy who runs that outfit over there.
13: Yeah, right. That guy. Yeah, Lloyd Austin. Whatever.
15: That guy.
13: You're going to compare those, Joe?
12: Man.
13: What a joke.
12: It really is, man.
13: Again, you could say, you know, Trump wasn't eloquent with his, you know, speech last night. Okay, fine. You can say that. But he's not saying go bomb them.
12: No, of course not.
13: But there you go. And Good Morning America, The View, all over that. Whoopi Goldberg going nuts.
12: Yeah.
13: Why aren't people freaking out about this? Because they understand that's not what he was saying.
12: Right.
13: Again, if you hadn't heard the clip.
16: And again, remember, with the word just artificial, it's a little bit high. It's a small price to pay. For keeping the world safe, keeping our country safe,
13: right.
16: They can take out a city. Let them take out Los Angeles. Let them take out San Diego. This is a very small price to pay, and it's going to be over with very soon. It's essentially almost over with, and they might keep going a little long. You know, they always say they have a big threshold for pain. They need it. Let me tell you, they need it.
13: Yeah. He's not saying go bomb them.
15: The thing I do is I wish he'd quit putting timelines on stuff. Just don't do it. I bang my head against the wall when I keep hearing this short time, in a minute. Hang on, it'll be over with before this speech is.
13: Scott!
15: Well, gosh dang it.
13: Well, this entire conversation, that's the one thing.
15: It chaps me, man. It throws me the wrong way.
12: What was it that they tried to float this out there? A little bit on the note of timelines, because yeah, like when this whole thing with Iran started, it's like 4 to 6 weeks. You better be right about that, or else it's going to bite you. And sure enough, they were wrong about that. And they tried to spin it. What was that? A week ago or 2 weeks ago? They tried to say, well, it was technically over in one day, because we bombed the crap out of them, and then they were no longer able to make a nuclear weapon. It's like, whoa. And they came off of that pretty quickly because enough people were like, that's stupid.
13: Yeah, you can't do that.
15: Don't do that.
13: Exactly.
15: Mm-hmm.
13: Also, with the whole Cornell thing, I mean, if you follow this, again, it's almost infuriating that it's still being covered like it is. Because as nasty as the whole thing was, it doesn't appear at all that a crime was committed.
12: No.
13: And that's what they're talking about. Heather McDonald from the Manhattan Institute, who I have great respect for on a number of different levels. I thought it was interesting. She was on, was it Megyn Kelly's show? Yeah. I didn't hear this originally. But she just called it out. This is not rape. This
17: was not a rape. They are ignoring the evidence on the record that proves that this was a consensual interaction. Jane Doe herself gave numerous testimony after the fact, and yet the narrative is being spun with all of those statements completely excluded, as if she had never signed on to a police report that showed that this was a consensual, if completely sordid, interaction. They're ignoring the evidence that even the New York Times posted, where she was invited to a Halloween party back at the dorm where she was allegedly gang raped. And she was so happy to be invited. She said, oh, I'll bring my cigs.
18: She was eager to attend, they reported.
17: Nobody goes back and has repeat interactions with her alleged rapist. It does not happen. This was not a rape.
13: There you go. Now, do you think any of legacy media would put a person like this on?
12: Oh, no. No.
13: Would be highly regarded?
15: No. Well, they've already formed an opinion.
12: Right.
13: Exactly.
15: They have a narrative that they're driving, and that's all there is to it.
12: CBS Morning celebrating parents who were putting up videos of them talking to their little kids about consent and all that. And I understand, and I've had that conversation, let me back up, talked about things like that with our pediatrician. He said, yeah, there are certain ways that you can go about it. And it's not about like a frat party in the future. It's more like a creepy teacher, mm-hmm. you know, somebody at Walmart or in public, at a park, whatever it is, about, you know, reminding them, hey, you know, it's okay to just say, no, I'm not going to show you that or whatever. Or reinforcing all that stuff. That's great. But the performative aspect of all of this, of like mothers and even some dads who are saying, now, son, you're 4 now, and I need you to know, don't snort ketamine off of a girl. who's having that? CBS Mornings had a whole like live audience interactive thing this morning about how you need to talk to your young kids about frat parties.
13: Wow.
12: It's absurd.
13: Yeah. Well, the moral compass of a lot of people in media is not exactly where parents would have it. I think I wouldn't worry so much about parents having the conversation. I'd be more worried about the media members having the conversation with their kids.
12: Yeah.
15: Mm-hmm.
13: Because it's going to be very confused, because there's part of the narrative that would be like, well, you need to go out and explore to find your true self.
15: Oh, gosh.
13: But be very careful as you go explore. Blah, blah, blah. All right, I know we got to hit
15: it. What does your true self mean? What does that mean?
13: You have to go find it for yourself.
15: Yeah, okay.
13: Just don't be part of the patriarchy.
15: No clues? Okay, all right.
13: Yeah. All right, you ready for your big three? Yeah. Here we go.
19: Are you ready?
20: One, two,
19: it's the three most important news stories of the day.
21: I hit the trifecta.
19: Well, at least according to Scott Robbins. It's the trifecta on the Markley, Van Camp, and Robbins Show.
13: Every day about this time, Scott Robbins' top three stories, helped by his hero.
22: I'm Casey Kasem.
15: Hey, Casey. Yes. Doing all right today?
22: Yeah.
15: Feeling good?
22: I'm ready.
15: Okay, good.
22: Three.
13: Mm-hmm.
15: Nice. And he was weather is here. Types no, he was. No, he was never part of any of that. No. I don't think. Uh-oh. I hope not. Okay, fine.
13: All right, we're going to move
15: on. It was obvious. Yeah, I thought it was too. He kind of hesitated there a little bit. I don't like that.
13: He didn't like that.
12: All right. night.
13: Okay. Well, you don't even question that.
15: All right, good. Yeah, don't question integrity. Okay.
12: Number three.
13: Man.
12: Well, this person has been involved in some shenanigans, and he's written a book, Michael Douglas.
15: Yeah, he's got a book out called One Hell of a Ride that just hit bookstores, and some excerpts are coming out. He talks about the time that he and Catherine Zeta-Jones got somewhat serious. They've been going out for a few months.
13: Okay.
15: And they were having dinner together.
13: Yeah.
15: And she said, look, I want this to be an exclusive relationship. And if you're not in for that, then I'm out. And he said, no, no, no, I'm in for it. But hang on, I got to make some phone calls. I got to make 5 phone calls. So he goes, leaves the dining area, walks into the commons area there, the hallway, and calls 5 different women in 5 different cities saying, can't see you anymore. Sorry, I'm in love. Comes back and she goes, you had to call 5 people? And he said, well, yeah, I mean, you know, I've been divorced and, you know, I was married for a long time. And yeah, they're all in different cities, he said. No, don't worry, they're all in different cities. They'll never come together.
0: Wow, you know, it's so hard to say goodbye to yesterday.
15: Anyway, I don't know what kind of life that guy was leading, but... Holy cow.
13: You couldn't do that the next day? You're going to bail on the... Is she just sitting there in the restaurant by herself?
15: Oh, he's like, okay, hold that thought because I'm in, but I got to make these calls.
13: That should have been the clue right there. Run, Catherine.
15: I got to make these calls right now.
13: Man, oh,
15: He's 82, by the way. She's 57, in case you've been tracking home.
13: 5 women.
15: Yeah.
13: Not to mention all the others that... No wonder he got that thing with the wow.
15: Yeah. Right, exactly. Yeah.
20: Now,
15: yeah.
20: On with the countdown.
13: Scott Robbins, trifecta top 3 of the day, up to number
20: 2.
12: Number 2, an intoxicated woman on an airplane.
15: Katie Inzer, 46, committed a lewd act shortly after takeoff on an American Airlines evening flight. The flight was from Miami. I don't know where they were going exactly, but fellow passenger was, hey, wait a minute, what's going on here? This woman just took her pants off and la, la, la, la, la, la, la, in the
13: off?
15: Seat.
13: Like, all the way down to ankles?
15: Yes.
0: She's so unusual.
15: Yeah, buddy.
13: I guess so.
15: She was approached by a flight attendant. She said, hey, put your pants back on. She said, then I just fell asleep for the remainder of the flight.
13: With pants down?
15: No, pants on. Pulled them back up and they were on at that point. Very drunk, very intoxicated at the time, apparently. And this came a week after another woman on another flight was sitting next to a guy who was looking at her. The la, la, la, la, la,
13: la. Oh, my gosh.
15: So this is like 2 of these stories from a man and a woman in the last week. What's going on? They got to have a special section for that.
13: Well,
15: like you got coach, you got, you know, first class. You need this part, too, in the back of the plane somewhere.
13: The first woman that then passed out?
15: Yeah.
13: Did you hear the update of the story?
15: No.
13: She's suing the passenger next to her for watching.
15: No, she's not.
13: No, she's not.
15: I was going to say.
13: I'm sure ABC would be all over that.
0: And the countdown continues.
13: Scott Robbins, trifecta.
15: There's probably a lawyer who would take the case. I'm telling you.
13: She didn't consent to him watching.
15: Right, exactly.
13: Okay. Anyway, Scott Robbins, trifecta, top 3.
20: And finally, 1.
12: Number 1, the new Tom Cruise movie is quite the bomb, man.
15: Oh, it's dead, man. Dead in the Water. Digger is the name of the movie.
13: Dude, I saw the trailer when we went and saw The Odyssey.
15: Yeah.
13: And I'm like, what is that?
15: That's what I thought. I saw the trailer, and again, I saw the trailer on television. But I'm watching it going, I don't even know what this thing's about. What is this?
13: Well, it's about, like, the richest man on Earth. That is basically going to have some sort of technology that kills everybody.
15: And pollutes the earth and whatever.
13: Like, right? Yes. Yeah. Like the worst person imaginable. And it's, you know, this narcissist. And Tom Cruise really leans into the role. And they're hoping to get all these Oscar nods. It's one of those.
15: But it doesn't look like Tom Cruise. It looks, you know.
13: Right. And people are like, I don't want to see this. It looks stupid.
15: Yeah. And it's going to lose $150 million. That's a projection right now.
13: Yeah.
15: Golly. I mean, it opened as a bomb. $30 million it took in the opening weekend. That's it.
20: Mm. And there you have it.
15: And they spent like $100 million or what? It comes crazy amount of money in merchandising and promotion. Yeah. It's crazy.
13: You wonder how much that's tied to Tom Cruise. I mean, I don't know the numbers because he's made him so much money. It's
15: right,
13: like,
15: exactly.
13: Okay, who knows?
15: Should have been jumping out of an airplane with a shovel in his hand.
13: All right. News updated Nimrod's in the news coming right up.

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9: 91 southbound, an accident between exits 7 and 6, taking out 2 lanes. The backup starts before exit 9 at this point. Northbound onlooking delays start on 95 north in West Haven. And on the Wilbur Cross northbound, lots of overflow traffic. Route 34 going up to the tunnel, folks avoiding the problems on 91 and 95 in New Haven. Lower Fairfield County, 95 north, hour and 20. 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MH Krause, WICC traffic.
8: 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The voice of Connecticut, Miller Nissan of Fairfield, weather update.
10: Tonight will be clear with an overnight low in the upper 30s to near 40. On Wednesday, sunny in the mid-60s by mid-afternoon. Clear on Wednesday night with a low in the low 50s. Thursday, sunny and milder with an afternoon high in the mid-70s. I'm meteorologist Paul Fiorek on WICC.
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0: The Markley, Van Camp, and Robbins Show. 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
1: I tapped the top of my helmet on that.
2: The reboot.
1: Yeah, I want to look at that one again.
4: Well, San Diego State is dealing with a case of the mumps, and they've got 14 confirmed cases, they're saying, at the school. Chuck Todd says, good job, Bobby Kennedy Jr. Now your bizarre views have impacted college football. It's RFK Jr.'s fault that at least one player did not get vaccinated for mumps when he was an infant.
2: Well, none of it will matter there anyway, because Trump told Miranda to bomb San Diego.
4: It's true, right.
2: So there you go. With that, we go to Nimrod.
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6: I love the poorly educated.
2: All right. Nimrod's in the News. We go to Florida, Brevard County. That's when you had this dude, Anthony Higgins. He's 63. He goes into this pawn shop. It's like, yeah, got a dead relative left me this comic book. Maybe it's worth something. Well, it's first edition Walking Dead comic worth $2,000.
1: Oh, boy.
2: All of a sudden, they're like, hey, wait a second. This comic book was stolen from another comic book shop in Cape Canaveral.
1: Uh-oh.
2: John Higgins has been arrested. He stole that thing. And that's Nimrod's in the News. 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
7: From ABC News. I'm Lindsay Davis, anchor of Prime, streaming weeknights on ABC News Live. A house of horrors is what California officials are calling a home where they say 21 children were living. They say all were born via surrogate mothers. The parents have been charged with child abuse and neglect. Nannies were instructed to discipline the children, says Los Angeles County District Attorney Nathan Hochman.
11: And what was going on has been alleged in the complaint of that discipline is nothing short of absolute physical abuse, beatings, and punishment on a daily basis.
7: The DA says the couple paid one surrogate $135,000. Cornell University has tapped a law firm, Kings and Spalding, to conduct the investigation into the school's handling of Jane Doe's gang rape allegations. ABC's Peter Haralambos.
12: According to a statement, the Board of Trustees now has a special committee leading this, that this investigation is going to cover not only this 2024 incident and the school's response to it, but Cornell's broader policies.
7: The investigation will be led by Sally Yates, a former acting U.S. Attorney General. U.S. officials are urging Russia to give more details about its pneumonic plague lab death in Siberia. Secretary of State Marco Rubio.
13: We encourage Russia to be transparent and share more information with the world so that all of us could react accordingly and appropriately.
7: Skydance announces it has completed its takeover of Warner Brothers Discovery. The new giant media company owns Paramount, Paramount Plus, Warner Brothers, HBO Max, CBS, CNN, and more. It reduces competition, says ABC News legal contributor Kim Whaley.
14: We've got a series of statutes dating back to the 19th century that basically represent the idea that competition is good for consumers. If you've got a bunch of hamburger restaurants on the street, the price will go down.
7: Skydance is announcing layoffs are coming. Wall Street major indexes closed higher, the S&P 500 and NASDAQ at record highs. 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
17: Pleading guilty, a former CIA officer in federal court today, David Rush, who's accused of stealing tens of millions of dollars while employed by the government. Law enforcers saying they found millions of dollars in gold bars when searching his home. R&B singer Freddie Jackson has died at 70. Best known for a string of soul and slow jam hits in the 1980s and 90s, including You Are My Lady. Against all odds, Krista Pike is conscious, speaking, and continues to receive critical medical care, according to a statement just issued by her attorneys. Despite the severe damage she endured to her arms, still handcuffed and shackled in the bed, her recovery is medically unprecedented, and there's an investigation into the botched execution of her. The Nobel Prize for Physics today has been awarded to a Belgian-American physicist, Francis Hausen, for his work to learn more about small particles in space called neutrinos. Mark Pierce is the chair of the Nobel Committee on Physics.
18: This is a research which is basic research, which has no sort of goal to direct goal. It's purely research which is driven by curiosity. And I thought this is very important. We don't know where this will lead us. It will certainly lead us somewhere.
17: Chuck Sievertson, ABC News.
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4: 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Weather update.
5: Clear this evening and overnight. Chilly in the upper 30s by daybreak with a light breeze out of the northwest. Tomorrow sunny in the mid-60s by mid-afternoon. Clear tomorrow night in the low 50s. Thursday sunny and milder with a mid-afternoon high in the mid-70s. I'm meteorologist Paul Piorek on WICC.
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6: Connecticut Democratic Senator Richard Blumenthal is calling for more federal aid to help residents deal with sharply higher heating costs this winter. Home heating oil prices in Connecticut have climbed significantly, with the state reporting an average of about $5.91 a gallon in late September, up roughly 50% from June. Blumenthal and other lawmakers are urging the federal government to release additional funding for energy assistance programs as demand grows. Connecticut's energy assistance program is currently accepting applications with benefits ranging from $355 to $705, depending on household size, income, and heating source. A push to suspend Connecticut's 25-cent per gallon gas tax is stalling, as Governor Ned Lamont says lawmakers need to explain how the state would replace the money used for roads and bridges. Republicans are calling for a special session to suspend the gas tax through the end of the year, saying Connecticut has nearly $650 million in reserves and projected surplus in its transportation fund. Lamont says suspending the tax would leave the state responsible for about $128 million in lost revenue. Connecticut gas prices are averaging $4.45 a gallon, up more than a dollar from a year ago. The deaths of two people found dead inside a Woodbridge home are ruled a murder-suicide. Police were called to a home on Orchard Road on October 2nd and found the bodies of 71-year-old William Corrales and 66-year-old Joanne Corrales. Authorities believe William Corrales shot and killed his wife before turning the gun on himself. Officials in Connecticut say they've discovered a venomous spider that has never been seen before in the state. The species was found in an apartment building in Wallingford. The Mediterranean recluse spider is native to a region in Greece and Italy. The insect was discovered by a pest control company last year, but the identity of the apartment building was not released. Officials say the Mediterranean recluse poses very little danger to people. Governor Ned Lamont says the state's efforts have offset federal changes to Medicaid. Lamont added his administration will, quote, push back against the federal government's, quote, purposeful effort to make health care more complicated. Federal changes to Medicaid are set to take effect on January 1st, with certain enrollees facing new requirements to demonstrate they are working or participating in required community engagement to maintain eligibility. Lamont says he is prioritizing everyone's eligibility for Medicaid and SNAP programs, but has not committed to pledging state funds at this time. And UConn men's basketball coach Dan Hurley is sharing his knowledge with business and community leaders in Connecticut. Hurley was the guest speaker at the annual meeting of the Middlesex County Chamber of Commerce. Hurley shared his insights on how to lead a team and how to get the most out of his players on a day-to-day basis. We are brought to you this time around by Courtesy Carpet Flooring Design Center. 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I'm Chris Williams with WICC News.
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6: From ABC News, I'm Chuck Severson. Pleading guilty, a former CIA officer in federal court today, David Rush, accused of stealing tens of millions of dollars while employed by the government. ABC's Catherine Falders.
7: The former CIA officer, who is obviously being held in jail, had these gold bars in his home when investigators appeared to search. The total of those gold bars was about $46 million. There have been questions about whether that was the extent of the money that he allegedly stole, if you will, from the government, and how exactly that happened.
6: Cornell announcing an effort to independently conduct an investigation into its handling of Jane Doe's gang rape allegations. It's hired a law firm, King & Spalding, which is putting in charge former Deputy Attorney General Sally Yates. The price of diesel fuel remains high, in part due to the ongoing war with Iran, and President Trump said at a Nebraska rally yesterday that he signed an executive order that would release what's called dyed diesel into more of the marketplace. ABC's Karen Travers at the White House.
8: It's tax-free, typically reserved for heavy machinery that's used in farming or construction equipment. So now this will expand the potential use of this to other things. There was great applause last night when the president announced this. I was at the rally. That was probably the biggest applause line. People stood on their feet and were cheering. But analysts are warning this is likely to not have a major impact on prices because at this point there isn't a significant supply of this.
6: Skydance announcing it has completed its takeover of Warner Brothers Discovery, now owning Paramount Movie Studio, Paramount Plus, and Warner Brothers, HBO Max, CBS, and CNN, and more. Skydance is already announcing layoffs are coming. The goal? $6 billion in cost savings over 3 years. 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
0: 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Weather update.
9: Tonight will be clear with an overnight low in the upper 30s to near 40. On Wednesday, sunny in the mid-60s by mid-afternoon. Clear on Wednesday night with a low in the low 50s. Thursday, sunny and milder with an afternoon high in the mid-70s. I'm meteorologist Paul Fiorek on WICC.
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4: All summer long, the FBI was working to dismantle criminal organizations, and recently it released its Summer Heat 2.0 initiative. From June 1st to September 21st of this year, the FBI nationwide conducted work, and our New Haven field office was part of that. Joining us to talk more about this was Special Agent in Charge PJ O'Brien and Public Affairs Specialist Christine Jeltema, both from the FBI New Haven office, to share key takeaways from the report and what it really means for Connecticut.
10: So last summer, we kicked off Summer Heat 1.0, which was a nationwide initiative to index on violent crime during the summer months, which tends to be when violent crime trends upwards. And it was massively successful, and we wanted to run it back this year again. And again, it was conducted nationwide, and in New Haven, we leaned into our cases here, and again had, you know, tremendous success in terms of what we were able to accomplish during a very short amount of time in collaboration with our partners, because we absolutely could not get it done with the amount of work that we did without them.
4: Why the summer months?
10: I think just, you know, between the weather being in the Northeast, we definitely see a drop in violent crime during the wintertime. You know, when everyone sort of hunkers down, the weather's not conducive to it. During the summer, we have more outside engagements, you know, folks are more social. You also just get that, you know, increase of, you know, aggressively hot days that just, you know, do boil over into an increase in violent crime as well. So by indexing on that and trying to get out ahead of it, while crime numbers are down in general, our surge just, you know, goes a long way to help tamper down what we expect to happen as an increase in the summertime.
4: What would you say were some key takeaways from the Summer Heat 2.0 in regards to Connecticut?
10: So I think for us, and as I was looking through the numbers, just evaluating what we did, you know, we had 92 arrests during that time period, which is a significant number in that frame. But the ones that really stood out to me were actually statistics around child crimes. So we located about 30 children, and we recovered about 4. And the difference between the two is a recovery is when there is a known missing child, and we work with our partners to leverage technology, our investigative resources, work as a whole of government approach from local to the FBI, to surge investigative resources to actually find that child and recover them. One per month is significant during that time frame. When it comes to identification, equally as impactful. Those are times when we know that there is a child victim, whether it be through human trafficking or, you know, sex crimes. We could tell that they are a minor victim. We just don't know who they are. And until we can identify them, that victimization is likely to continue. Once we're able to identify them, then we can work with our local partners, both in the law enforcement level and with, you know, Child and Family Protective Services, in order to stop that victimization, get them safe, and get them the services that they need, you know, post that trauma. So in that space, we were able to, you know, identify 29 on top of the 4 that we located.
4: Wow.
10: So very, very impactful summer for, you know, the child victim range, you know, and it was, you know, very proud of the office for the work that they did in that space.
4: I think that's really telling. I mean, maybe that's just me, but I think that's really telling that in a matter of not even 4 months, unless I'm not understanding you correctly, PJ, so feel free to correct me. But 29 of the kids that were identified were in very, I'd say, troubling circumstances is the nicest way I can put it. I mean, we're not just talking about kid leaves home, runs away from the house, or is, you know, has separation of, you know, mom and dad are divorced and one goes off with the parent or whatever. You're talking about very serious crimes of kids being exploited, potentially even trafficked in Connecticut. Do you think people realize that that's a reality? I mean, the idea of nearly 30 kids in a matter of 3.5 months, that's alarming to me.
11: Well, so Melissa, if you look at our state, we are in between Boston and New York, and we have the 95 corridor, 91. So if you look at that in itself, it's a pass-through. So a lot of these children might not be from Connecticut specifically, but they're being trafficked or they're being sexually exploited while in the state. And some of these individuals, they travel up and down the corridor. So if we're able to identify them here in the state of Connecticut, then we can utilize those resources to find them and recover them and bring them back to where home might be or get them the services that they do need. And it is, I remember a while back on the state police side and talking about human trafficking, and it was really prevalent, especially on the Berlin Turnpike around that time too. So educating the parents on some stuff to look for if they're, again, being groomed by people, you know, these older gentlemen are trying to tell them that they can become models or telling them that they love them and give them a better life. You know, that's typically the types of children that they go after.
4: That's wild. Yeah. I know that we do a lot of work with a nonprofit in Lower Fairfield County, and they report a lot of the same, that I-95 corridor is a tough one. They had mentioned that it's one of the, dare I say, hot spots in America for trafficking, which is wild to me. And of course, you're in Fairfield County, where there's certainly a lot of opportunity and money and things like that. But I worry sometimes that we as a society on average don't realize that. And so I think it speaks to the importance of having a report like the one that you have. And, you know, I can't remember the number you had said, PJ, it was 92 or 93 arrests.
10: 92
4: arrests. You know, one thing that we hear a lot, and this is not to get political, but I do think sometimes we have differing reports of, you know, yes, Connecticut is one of the still safest states in the country. But when you look at reports like this, you know, we always say that we're tough on crime, but there's kind of, I think, discrepancy there because, I mean, you're talking about 92 very serious arrests that took place in a matter of 3.5 months. I mean, what would you say Connecticut is doing well and where we could maybe have improvements based on just reports like that?
10: I think what Connecticut does well is collaboration from local departments to Connecticut State Police to the FBI, other members of the federal family. Collaboration in the state is unlike what I've seen throughout my career being in different parts of the country. So that we're starting in a really strong place. And, you know, the 92 arrests is a lot. That being said, that was also an intentional surge to get a lot of these cases over the finish line. These are cases that would have come to a natural conclusion, you know, either way, and maybe they would have been spread out. But, you know, working with our partners at the U.S. Attorney's Office, working with our partners in law enforcement, we really wanted to lean into those and take those subjects off the street before we got into the summer so that they, you know, prevent them from, you know, conducting more crime. So there was an intentional surge in that. But, you know, I would say across the board, you know, Connecticut is an incredibly safe state. You know, the work that's been done at all levels to combat violent crime has been, you know, tremendous. And, you know, that we still have our hot spots and we do a lot of targeted enforcement, and the local departments that are responsible for that do that as well. It's very much a team effort. But that collaborative work that gets done here is really impressive. And I think a huge part as to, you know, why we, you know, have this collective safety that we're building. And everything is still, you know, trending in the right direction. It's great.
4: 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We'll talk about it next.
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9: Clear this evening and overnight. Chilly in the upper 30s by daybreak with a light breeze out of the northwest. Tomorrow, sunny in the mid-60s by mid-afternoon. Clear tomorrow night in the low 50s. Thursday, sunny and milder with a mid-afternoon high in the mid-70s. I'm meteorologist Paul Piorek on WICC.
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6: Pleading guilty, a former CIA officer in federal court today, David Rush, who's accused of stealing tens of millions of dollars while employed by the government. Law enforcers saying they found millions of dollars in gold bars when searching his home. R&B singer Freddie Jackson has died at 70. Best known for a string of soul and slow jam hits in the 1980s and 90s, including You Are My Lady. Against all odds, Krista Pike is conscious, speaking, and continues to receive critical medical care, according to a statement just issued by her attorneys. Despite the severe damage she endured to her arms, still handcuffed and shackled in the bed, her recovery is medically unprecedented. And there's an investigation into the botched execution of her. The Nobel Prize for Physics today has been awarded to a Belgian-American physicist, Francis Hausen, for his work to learn more about small particles in space called neutrinos. Mark Pierce is the chair of the Nobel Committee on Physics.
18: This is research which is basic research, which has no direct goal. It's purely a research which is driven by curiosity. And I thought, this is very important. We don't know where this will lead us. It will certainly lead us somewhere.
6: Chuck Sievertson, ABC News.
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12: 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Weather update.
9: Tonight will be clear with an overnight low in the upper 30s to near 40. On Wednesday, sunny in the mid-60s by mid-afternoon. Clear on Wednesday night with a low in the low 50s. Thursday, sunny and milder with an afternoon high in the mid-70s. I'm meteorologist Paul Piorek on WICC.
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21: Milford aldermen have voted to temporarily pause the city's Flock Condor surveillance cameras while a new technology review committee examines the program. The board rejected a proposal to permanently end the use of the cameras, but then approved the temporary pause on a 9-5 vote. Milford has 25 Condor cameras in operation, with 36 more pending. Unlike traditional license plate readers, Condor cameras can provide live and recorded video and can be remotely panned, tilted, and zoomed to track people and vehicles. The technology has sparked debate over privacy and public safety. A white power rally over the weekend is being condemned by Danbury officials. They say the group is full of, quote, cowards, and that hate has no place in the city. Danbury Mayor Roberto Alves called them the, quote, present-day KKK. The group was seen rallying in front of the police station before walking down Main Street, chanting and doing the Nazi salute. The group calls itself Northeast Action, and they were formally protesting a recent city council vote which allowed the police department to fire DACA recipients and long-term non-citizens at a meeting on September 2nd. Republican State Senate Minority Leader Steve Harding also admonished the incident, calling it, quote, disgusting and disgraceful. Bridgeport school officials are considering whether to enter a state financial oversight program that would make the district eligible for additional funding. The Municipal Accountability Review Board, or MARB, now has authority to oversee local school districts, and Bridgeport could receive additional state money if it agrees to develop a long-term fiscal stability plan. The district faced a more than $30 million deficit that prompted state intervention in 2025. The school board's operations committee has not yet decided whether to recommend that the full board pursue MARB oversight, and no vote is currently scheduled. Eversource is facing questions from Connecticut lawmakers after CEO Joseph Nolan told investors in a call obtained by WFSB Channel 3 that the company had, quote, shut the faucet off in Connecticut while waiting for approval of storm cost recovery.
22: We just shut the faucet off in Connecticut. You know, until we got paid our, until we get the storm cost, yeah, we weren't going to put another dime down there.
21: Nolan said Eversource had held back additional spending until it received money for the storm costs, and mentioned potential investments in areas including advanced metering and a clean energy hub. Governor Ned Lamont and lawmakers say Eversource has a legal obligation to maintain the electric grid regardless of disagreements with state regulators. Eversource says Nolan was referring to a 2024 decision to reduce spending in Connecticut by $500 million over 5 years because of what it called an unstable regulatory agreement. Developers are proposing a $1 billion redevelopment project at a former Army site in Stratford. The development would entail a mix of apartments, condos, retail space, and public parks. It's being called the Point Stratford Initiative, and it's being proposed at the former Army engine plant, which shut down in 1998. The area has undergone a $74 million environmental cleanup, which was completed this summer. Mayor Dr. David Chess says, quote, building a warehouse on waterfront property would be a sin. Connecticut nonprofit organizations are asking for donations to purchase and plant hundreds of trees. The nonprofit Knox has set a goal to plant 400 trees in the city this fall. Executive Director Patrick Doyle says the organization is working with partners to plant as many trees as possible before winter arrives. The organization's apprentices and horticulture teams are trying to plant between 10 and 15 trees per day. A parent of a UConn student is suing to prevent the university of removing blue light safety kiosks. The lawsuit, which was filed last week, follows an announcement that the kiosks would be removed from around stores. University officials say the blue light kiosks are no longer needed due to cell phones and safety apps. Connecticut is among the safest states in the country, according to the personal financial website WalletHub.com. Findings are based on multiple factors ranging from assaults, mass shootings, and hate crimes to natural disasters. The five safest states ranked are all in New England. Vermont is first, followed by Massachusetts, Maine, New Hampshire, and Connecticut. Rhode Island is ninth on the list. And an iconic seafood restaurant in West Haven is now on the real estate market. Jimmy's of Savin Rock closed in December of 2025 after being in business for more than 100 years. The listing describes the property at 5 Rock Street as a, quote, rare opportunity to acquire a premier waterfront development site. The property is being sold privately, and the asking price is not included in the listing. I'm Chris Williams with WICC News.
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1: From ABC News Tech Trends. Yet another Amazon Prime Day has arrived. This one is a two-day sale with steep discounts expected across home essentials, gadgets, and early holiday gifts. The last Prime Day, which happened over the summer, drove around $26 billion in spending. While prices are being slashed on some parts of the web, they're going up elsewhere. Google's mid-range smartphone, the Pixel 10a, just got a price bump. It's now $100 more expensive, starting at $599. The 10a was criticized on launch earlier this year for sharing too much with the previous generation, Pixel 9a. You're soon going to see more advertisements in ChatGPT. Now, the ad section of that chatbot will feature full images of an advertised product. When ads launched in ChatGPT earlier this year, they were just company logos and a few words. The AI industry is struggling to monetize the technology in the face of extreme spending. With Tech Trends, I'm Mike Dabusky, ABC News.
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6: From ABC News, I'm Chuck Severson. Pleading guilty, a former CIA officer in federal court today, David Rush, accused of stealing tens of millions of dollars while employed by the government. ABC's Catherine Falders.
24: The former CIA officer who is obviously being held in jail had these gold bars in his home when investigators appeared to search. The total of those gold bars was about $46 million. There have been questions about whether that was the extent of the money that he allegedly stole, if you will, from the government, and how exactly that happened.
6: Cornell announcing an effort to independently conduct an investigation into its handling of Jane Doe's gang rape allegations. It's hired a law firm, King & Spalding, which is putting in charge former Deputy Attorney General Sally Yates. The price of diesel fuel remains high, in part due to the ongoing war with Iran, and President Trump said at a Nebraska rally yesterday that he signed an executive order that would release what's called dyed diesel into more of the marketplace. ABC's Karen Travers at the White House.
25: It's tax-free, typically reserved for heavy machinery that's used in farming or construction equipment. So now this will expand the potential use of this to other things. There was great applause last night when the president announced this. I was at the rally. That was probably the biggest applause line. People stood on their feet and were cheering. But analysts are warning this is likely to not have a major impact on prices because at this point there isn't a significant supply of this.
6: Skydance announcing it has completed its takeover of Warner Brothers Discovery, now owning Paramount Movie Studio, Paramount Plus, and Warner Brothers, HBO Max, CBS, and CNN, and more. Skydance is already announcing layoffs are coming. The goal? $6 billion in cost savings over 3 years. 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
9: Clear this evening and overnight. Chilly in the upper 30s by daybreak with a light breeze out of the northwest. Tomorrow, sunny in the mid-60s by mid-afternoon. Clear tomorrow night in the low 50s. Thursday, sunny and milder with a mid-afternoon high in the mid-70s. I'm meteorologist Paul Piorek on WICC.
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0: Joining us now, rejoining us, is Dr. Tabia Lee. I love having Dr. Lee on our show. She is somebody who had quite a story to tell about noticing certain things in the implementation of diversity, equity, inclusion initiatives that had her very troubled about fairness and about anti-Semitism. And she ended up losing her job, which was pretty extraordinary. She has an amazing array of credentials. And she is part of a CBC, BBC documentary about American higher education and social justice, which is called Speechless. Dr. Tabia Lee, a pleasure to have you back on the show. Hello and welcome.
10: Hi, thank you, Lisa. So glad to be here with you.
0: It's wonderful to have you. By the way, I was looking in your bio. I can't even imagine the amount of credentials you have, but among the different things you're interested in, number one, you're a VP of your Kiwanis Club. Okay, I'm head of programming at my local Kiwanis also, so hello, fellow Kiwanian. And also, you're a yoga person, and I do yoga, you know, hopefully 4 or 5 days a week when I...
10: Hopefully.
0: Right, hopefully. Hopefully 4 or 5 days a week. I was 7 days a week, but then it just stopped being 7 days a week. I don't know. The weekends got away from me. But anyway, we have a lot in common off topic of this also. It's really very nice to read about all the things that you've done. So Dr. Lee, tell me a little bit about, since we last spoke... You had a pretty robust, wonderful professional career in California. Remind our audience how that came to an end, kind of, and why, and then what happened to you since then?
10: Yes. So after being part of the California Community College system as a dual enrollment student, you know, during my formative years, during the pandemic, I became a faculty member in that system. And almost immediately, Lisa, I was hired as a faculty director for an Office of Equity, Social Justice, and Multicultural Education. And that's a pretty loaded title. And what I found when I started was that there were many competing definitions of each of those terms, equity, social justice, and multicultural education. And no one had kind of come to an agreement on them. So I started bringing people together, trying to, you know, first define what those things meant and identify points of commonality across the different definitions. And I was told that by doing that, I was undermining the equity progress. I was accused of white speaking and white splaining. I was called a white supremacist.
0: But just for the record, because people can't see you, I don't think you're white, Dr. Lee.
10: No, I'm not racialized as white at all
0: right.
10: by any, you know, skin
0: right.
10: tone or any way.
0: Right.
10: But yes, that's so. It's
0: white
10: splaining to me.
0: White splaining.
10: Yeah.
0: That's a thing. Okay, white splaining. Okay, I'm writing that down. That's a new one for me. White splaining. Okay.
10: Yes, and I had never heard of it myself, Lisa, wow. because you know I've been working in this field, you know, my whole life. Teaching is my vocation. But basically, these ideological zealots undermined my tenure review process for 2 years. And then they ended up just completely putting the kibosh on it, and I was pushed out of a job that I had worked so hard to get into as a tenure track professor. It's very competitive here in California, and the reasons weren't because of performance; it was because of the ideology. And I didn't have the words for it at that time, but it was specifically a critical social justice ideology. And so after that happened. You know, I was pretty much devastated. All I had was my educational consultancy, which I still do continue. And what I've done since then is to just really help people try to understand what are these different ideologies of social justice, to help people to know that there is more than one way of practicing social justice, and there are implications in terms of how we treat one another, in terms of anti-Zionism, anti-Semitism. Those different ideologies have different strains of commitments to all of those things, and I'm helping people to understand, you know, what the consequences are so we can be more transparent and better understand each other.
0: So it's interesting, Dr. Lee, that you talk about different ways to approach social justice, because it does seem as if there was an orthodoxy that was being taught, like by Mamdani's father, to be honest, in Colombia. He was one of the founders of this idea of intersectionality and putting people in boxes. So what's the alternative to that, Dr. Lee?
10: So what you mentioned, Lisa, is exactly right. The critical intersectional ideology is the one that is definitely dominant at Columbia, Harvard, our elite universities, as well as our community colleges. So throughout the K through 12 and higher education system, the default is critical intersectional social justice. Other ways to approach social justice include economic structural. Some people would call it communist. It's very close to critical intersectional, but not the same. There's a liberal egalitarian way, and also a classical liberal way, which is more of a focus on equality of opportunity instead of equality of outcomes, which is what critical social justice seeks.
0: Ah, and that's what I was always grown up with, that the American dream was equality of opportunity. Why did we lose that?
10: Well, unfortunately, in the academic sphere, this is before my time, but I ended up tracing the roots of ethnic studies, which is where a lot of these elements came from, and it's from my home state of California. And when I looked at the primary source documents of how ethnic studies programs were started, and this is when we started to really focus on race and racialization, and this idea that there's only, four races who've experienced struggle or hardship in American history, that comes from the ethnic studies programs from the Third World Liberation Front in the 1960s that advanced through University of California at Berkeley and University of San Francisco, San Francisco State specifically. And these activists demanded that ethnic studies programs be established as its own discipline. So right next to, chemistry or literature, they wanted to have a study of four different ethnic groups only, and to give what they called the marginalized or the oppressed a voice in the academy. And this built up. So if you look at any DEI department now in a civic organization or governance or, even outside of academia, it's structured exactly like these Third World Liberation Front activists demanded, with a focus on race, this idea that, only people of a certain race should be teaching the courses because only they know the, quote, struggle of the people. And, this whole idea of categorizing everything by race and then it added into it became also gender identity. So those two things are very much connected under the critical intersectional understanding of social justice.
0: What are the four races, the only four races in the world? What are they?
10: Right. So according to that ideology, who they were demanding have their own studies would be Black, Native American, and Latino, or sometimes they put an X nowadays, so Latinx or Latinx. And now they've added in also Arab in many of the studies programs. So anytime you see something called studies, you're looking at a critical theory framework, and it's a very anti-white framework. So basically anyone who is categorized as, quote, BIPOC, which is Black, Indigenous, People of Color, terms that they come up with in acronyms, nonsensical acronyms, those are all of the people who should be empowered and by any means necessary. And, anyone who is adjacent to or associated with whiteness is considered, someone who should be discriminated against. They believe in discriminating, reverse discrimination, basically. To right the wrongs of the past, we should discriminate today. That's one of the Kindian, principles, if you will, that has been adopted wholeheartedly by critical intersectional social justice warriors.
0: And this is actually taught to children in schools. Like, this ideology, this brainwashing is taught to kids. This is how we've ended up. This is why we ended up the way we are, Dr. Tabia Lee. This is what it is, right? This is being taught.
10: Yes, and it's
0: people?
10: Very sad, you
0: very
10: know,
0: sad.
10: Instead of teaching our kindergartners, and I have actual, because sometimes people say this is invented, this isn't really happening, but I have actual curriculum samples from pre-kindergarten and kindergarten classrooms, where we're teaching, instead of, who's my neighbor, what are my colors, what's my name, children are learning about, being in solidarity with Palestine, They're learning about the importance of understanding Israel as a bully. And they're using it in terms like that with children. And this is before children even know, you know, where my neighborhood park is located. They don't even know what Israel is or what Palestine is, but that's what they're being taught. And it really saddens me because that's instilling hatred. It's instilling inaccuracy. When we talk about, you know, who's indigenous to the land of Judea, it's clearly the Jewish people, but that's not what our children are being taught. And they're being taught that from a kindergartner. And then going all the way up through, you know, 12th grade, same thing. There's a mandate, in my state at least, to take ethnic studies. So to graduate, you have
0: really?
10: To take that. And that's,
0: you're kidding.
10: And yes. Yes, and that's what you're taught, again, as you graduate, and then when you go into the community college system to fulfill some of your liberal arts requirements, you're required to take some of the most illiberal classes there are. So
0: you have to take ethnic studies? It is part of a public school curriculum in California? Ethnic studies?
10: Yes, it is. Yes, it is.
0: By the way, as I'm listening to you, I'm saying to myself, if you're really going to talk about discrimination in America, where are the Japanese during World War II? Like, hello. Where are the Chinese in the first part of the 20th century? Like, it seems to me to have a lot of glaring omissions, if you know what I mean. Like, big ones.
10: Oh, yes. And very intentional, you know. And it's sad because, again, it's not historically accurate. And it's really divisive at its
0: very
10: core.
0: Divisive. It's the antithesis of the American dream.
10: Absolutely.
0: And it's the antithesis of individual agency and thinking that you yourself and your life matters and what you do with your choices and your brains and your energy can make a difference in this world. It's the opposite message. It's like you're fated to have a certain fate because of all this laden historical guilt that needs to be piled on you. It's terrible.
10: Yes, absolutely. And it's like you mentioned, it strips away individual agency. It is antithetical to American principles and values, you know, our foundations of, you know, liberty and justice and, you know, individual agency, community. Instead, it really just puts down the individual and reduces individuals to representatives of different checkbox groups. And what a terrible thing to teach, you know, a young child from, you know, when they're first going into school that you're either a victim or an oppressor, and that you have to account for what people before you have done according to the story, the narrative that's being told that oftentimes isn't even historically accurate or complete, as you noted. So it's a real tragedy. And it didn't take us, you know, just, you know, years to get here. It took decades. And so we're going to have to do some strong work. And part of it is, you know, some people say just get rid of social justice completely. I don't know if we can do that, you know, because there is such a strong commitment. And many institutions have rewritten their missions even to align with social justice, but they're not saying what tradition they're working in. So part of my work is to help people start having the language and the transparency and to talk to each other, because I don't think the people who are committed to critical intersectional social justice are going away. And I don't think the people who are committed to classical liberal or liberal egalitarian or even economic structural social justice. So how do we all work together? And how do we create spaces for viewpoint diversity in these various, you know, spaces that have committed to
0: social justice? That's a million-dollar question, isn't it? Wow.
12: 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Weather update.
9: Tonight will be clear with an overnight low in the upper 30s to near 40. On Wednesday, sunny in the mid-60s by mid-afternoon. Clear on Wednesday night with a low in the low 50s. Thursday, sunny and milder with an afternoon high in the mid-70s. I'm meteorologist Paul Fiorek on WICC.
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6: From ABC News, I'm Chuck Sievertson. Against all odds, says a statement from her lawyers, the woman seriously injured in a botched execution in Tennessee, Krista Pike, is conscious, speaking, and continues to receive critical medical care. They say she's still handcuffed and shackled to the bed. Her prognosis, unclear, say Pike's attorneys. This is how the Los Angeles County District Attorney describes a home where investigators say 21 children were living.
11: This house could only be described as a house of horrors for these young, incredibly young children.
6: DA Nathan Hochman says the parents have been charged with child abuse and neglect. He says nannies were instructed to discipline the children.
11: And what was going on has been alleged in the complaint of that discipline is nothing short of absolute physical abuse, beatings, and punishment on a daily basis.
6: Officials say all the children were born via surrogate mothers. In connection to a deadly school shooting earlier this year in British Columbia, Canada, the FBI announces an arrest of an American from Bellingham, Washington, James Bryant, 30 years old, accused by investigators of assisting the gunman.
13: In addition to providing money, technical advice, and particular items to be used in the shooting, Bryant agreed to record a live stream feed of the attack and broadcast it in a way that would maximize notoriety for the shooter.
6: The February shooting killed five children and one adult at a secondary school in British Columbia. Cornell University has tapped a law firm, Kings and Spalding, to conduct the investigation into the school's handling of Jane Doe's gang rape allegations. The investigation would be led by Sally Yates, former acting U.S. Attorney General. Her publicist confirms that Eva Marie Saint, probably best known for starring opposite Cary Grant in the classic movie North by Northwest, has died at 102. You're listening to ABC News.
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6: The U.S. is urging Russia to provide more information about the death of a worker inside an anti-plague research center in Siberia. ABC's Patrick Reeval.
14: Several hospitals in Irkutsk have imposed quarantines, and a patient who is in one of those hospitals has shared a screening form with us that says it is a checklist for symptoms of plague. Now, Russian officials say no other infections have been detected.
6: And Russian officials have not confirmed it's a plague case. Students all over France are taking to the streets, hundreds of thousands demonstrating against what they say are subpar conditions at high schools. ABC's Lama Hassan.
15: When you talk to the students, they say that this is years and years of anger and frustration at the way their education system is handled and the way that it is run. They want more resources, more funding, more money spent on schools. The students say there just aren't enough teachers, for example. There is overcrowding in classrooms. Their schools are run down. So they're fed up and they feel that this, by protesting, is the only way that they can be heard.
6: A candy crunch for Halloween. ABC's Jim Ryan.
16: According to the National Retail Federation, candy accounts for the largest chunk of Halloween expenses, ahead of costumes and decorations, with prices rising at triple the rate of inflation since 2020.
6: Wall Street major indexes closed higher, the S&P 500 and the NASDAQ at new record highs. Chuck Sievertson, ABC News.
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6: Clear this evening and overnight. Chilly in the upper 30s by daybreak with a light breeze out of the northwest. Tomorrow, sunny in the mid-60s by mid-afternoon. Clear tomorrow night in the low 50s. Thursday, sunny and milder with a mid-afternoon high in the mid-70s. I'm meteorologist Paul Piorek on WICC.
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7: A white power rally over the weekend is being condemned by Danbury officials. They say the group is full of, quote, cowards and that hate has no place in the city. Danbury Mayor Roberto Alves called them the, quote, present day KKK. The group was seen rallying in front of the police station before walking down Main Street, chanting and doing the Nazi salute. The group calls itself Northeast Action, and they were formally protesting a recent city council vote which allowed the police department to fire DACA recipients and long-term non-citizens at a meeting on September 2nd. Republican State Minority Leader Steve Harding also admonished the incident, calling it, quote, disgusting and disgraceful. The deaths of two people found dead inside a Woodbridge home are ruled a murder-suicide. Police were called to a home on Orchard Road on October 2nd and found the bodies of 71-year-old William Corrales and 66-year-old Joanne Corrales. Authorities believe William Corrales shot and killed his wife before turning the gun on himself. Officials in Connecticut say they've discovered a venomous spider that has never been seen before in the state. The species was found in an apartment building in Wallingford. The Mediterranean recluse spider is native to a region in Greece and Italy. The insect was discovered by a pest control company last year, but the identity of the apartment building was not released. Officials say the Mediterranean recluse poses very little danger to people. Developers are proposing a $1 billion redevelopment project at a former Army site in Stratford. The development would entail a mix of apartments, condos, retail space, and public parks. It's being called the Point Stratford Initiative, and it's being proposed at the former Army engine plant, which shut down in 1998. The area has undergone a $74 million environmental cleanup, which was completed this summer. Mayor Dr. David Chess says, quote, building a warehouse on waterfront property would be a sin. And a Connecticut nonprofit organization is asking for donations to purchase and plant hundreds of trees. The nonprofit Knox has set a goal to plant 400 trees in the city this fall. Executive

0: director Patrick Doyle says the organization is working with partners to plant as many trees as possible before winter arrives. The organization's apprentices and horticulture teams are trying to plant between 10 to 15 trees per day. I'm Chris Williams with WICC News.
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6: From ABC News, I'm Chuck Sievertson. Against all odds, says a statement from her lawyers, the woman seriously injured in a botched execution in Tennessee, Krista Pike, is conscious, speaking, and continues to receive critical medical care. They say she's still handcuffed and shackled to the bed. Her prognosis, unclear, say Pike's attorneys. This is how the Los Angeles County District Attorney describes a home where investigators say 21 children were living.
7: This house could only be described as a house of horrors for these young, incredibly young children.
6: DA Nathan Hochman says the parents have been charged with child abuse and neglect. He says nannies were instructed to discipline the children.
7: And what was going on has been alleged in the complaint of that discipline is nothing short of absolute physical abuse, beatings, and punishment on a daily basis.
6: Officials say all the children were born via surrogate mothers. In connection to a deadly school shooting earlier this year in British Columbia, Canada, the FBI announces an arrest of an American from Bellingham, Washington, James Bryant, 30 years old, accused by investigators of assisting the gunman.
8: In addition to providing money, technical advice, and particular items to be used in the shooting, Bryant agreed to record a live stream feed of the attack and broadcast it in a way that would maximize notoriety for the shooter.
6: The February shooting killed five children and one adult at a secondary school in British Columbia. Cornell University has tapped a law firm, Kings and Spalding, to conduct the investigation into the school's handling of Jane Doe's gang rape allegations. The investigation would be led by Sally Yates, former acting U.S. Attorney General. Her publicist confirms that Eva Marie Saint, probably best known for starring opposite Cary Grant in the classic movie North by Northwest, has died at 102. You're listening to ABC News.
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15: Tonight will be clear with an overnight low in the upper 30s to near 40. On Wednesday, sunny in the mid-60s by mid-afternoon. Clear on Wednesday night with a low in the low 50s. Thursday, sunny and milder with an afternoon high in the mid-70s. I'm meteorologist Paul Fiorek on WICC.
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16: Fighting this, and absolutely not. I do not want to stay in Greece for the rest of my life. As a fugitive, I have an important message that I have been trying to get out there. I didn't think for one minute that they would allow me to be out on bond pending the appeal. It was a quick decision that I made, that my voice wasn't heard properly.
11: You're hearing just a snippet from an exclusive FaceTime call Costa Diamantis had last month with our friend Mike Cerulli of News 8, professing his innocence while declining to discuss the details of his daring flight from federal authorities. As you know, the Costa Diamantis story has been one that we've been following for months, really years, but it certainly made front page news when he fled the country to Greece recently ahead of his sentencing here in Connecticut. And again, we are talking to Special Agent in Charge PJ O'Brien and Public Affairs Specialist Christine Jeltema with the FBI New Haven office. While I have you guys here, I just thought it was a good opportunity. Obviously, it is an ongoing investigation, so I'm not looking for specifics, but we got to kind of talk about Costa Diamantis in the sense that it's not like it's the first time we've seen somebody skip town. So I was curious how the FBI in general, again, not talking about Costa, but in general, how does the FBI fit into that equation? How do you find fugitives, essentially, and bring them back?
17: Sure. And in general, the primary lead on fugitives for the federal government is the U.S. Marshals Service. They have a fugitive task force that operates here in Connecticut and similar task forces across the country. And their primary focus is fugitive apprehension. The FBI, though, does do fugitive work for targets that are our own. So in general, we will work collaboratively with them. They do sort of the lion's share of the fugitive work. We will collaborate on fugitives that, touch the FBI, and our violent crime folks will oftentimes get fugitive leads generated from other FBI work throughout the country if they're believed to be within the state of Connecticut. We will put resources towards that and do it in a collaborative manner with the Marshals Service. You know, they are really the pros in the space. They have tremendous capabilities and tremendous investigative resources dedicated towards that. But we don't abdicate that responsibility fully over to them. When we have subjects that are our own, we will lean into that and leverage their expertise and work collaboratively. But the Bureau will work in that space as well when it comes to our own targets.
11: So, again, if I'm understanding this correctly, again, it doesn't really the ultimate onus doesn't really fall on the FBI. It sounds like it really is more.
17: It's not a primary mission set where the Marshals Service, through their fugitive task force, that is their dedicated resource that goes towards that.
11: Got it.
17: Fugitive work is something that the Bureau has always done, but where the Marshals Service sort of services all of government from state through fed, the Bureau will at times, leverage that resource, but at times we will also use our own resources in order to track down, locate, and apprehend fugitives that are connected to our work.
11: Would you say that, again, generally, because I know we can't really speak about the Costa Diamantis case since it's ongoing right now, and that would just be irresponsible. But when we talk about generally, you had mentioned before, PJ, that if there you have probably more, if you will, hands on deck with these kinds of cases, if we're trying to determine if they're still in the country. So, for example, those first couple of days, again, not to speak specifics, but we weren't really sure if this gentleman actually left the country, if it was, was that call to his attorney true or not. That's kind of what falls more under, if you will, your jurisdiction. If you have somebody from the state of Connecticut that's left, you're really trying to determine if they're even still in the U.S. or do you even have any hands on if they leave the country?
17: So the nice part about the Bureau is that we do have our organic capabilities that are within the state of Connecticut and within the United States. But we also have legal attaché offices across the world. So when it comes to fugitives, we can focus on them here locally. And, the local is always going to be your starting point. But as that investigation grows and we're able to get more fidelity as to where they are, if there is an overseas nexus, we could then lean into that community of offices and legal attachés and assistant legal attachés throughout the world who have amazing relationships with host country services and leverage their capabilities within country to be able to help us actually get a locate. And then, once we have somebody, pinned down as to where they are, there's a lot of nuances that come into play.
11: I'm glad you said
17: now
11: that.
17: Now it's going to be, what are the extradition treaties or not that are in place, working with called an MLAT, a mutual legal aid treaty, where this actually goes through the U.S. Attorney's Office and it's a formal request to an overseas entity. It's a very administratively burdened and detailed process in order to work through that. And that is really going to change country to country throughout the world. There are countries that we know for certain, if we have a fugitive there, we're not getting him out. We know that there are countries that, we have very robust relationships with, and we're highly likely to. So it really just depends on the host nation rules, how cooperative that they are. But we do have that network of internationally deployed FBI employees that are sort of the tip of the spear on those ones that go overseas. And we really leverage their expertise and their relationships with host country services in order to support us in those endeavors.
11: Would you say in recent news there are countries that have been brought up that would be challenging to get the fugitive back?
17: I think every country poses some level of challenge. There are some countries that, you know, again, it's a no-go. But I think, you know, for all of them, we're going to make the effort one way or another. And we're going to put all our resources in and do everything that we can. And at the end of the day, sometimes we're successful, sometimes we're not. But we're going to exhaust every effort in terms of getting there.
11: Well, I want to thank you both for being here, PJ and Christine. I always appreciate having these conversations with the FBI, getting a little behind the scenes as well. Thank you so much. And for those of you listening as well, I'm going to link more information going back to our initial conversation about the Summer Heat 2.0 initiative, some of the key findings here in Connecticut. I'll link it to our website, voiceofct.com. Christine and PJ, thank you so much.
17: Thank you.
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15: Clear this evening and overnight. Chilly in the upper 30s by daybreak with a light breeze out of the northwest. Tomorrow, sunny in the mid-60s by mid-afternoon. Clear tomorrow night in the low 50s. Thursday, sunny and milder with a mid-afternoon high in the mid-70s. I'm meteorologist Paul Piorek on WICC.
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6: Urging Russia to provide more information about the death of a worker inside an anti-plague research center in Siberia. ABC's Patrick Reeval.
19: Several hospitals in Irkutsk have imposed quarantines, and a patient who is in one of those hospitals has shared a screening form with us that says it is a checklist for symptoms of plague. Now, Russian officials say no other infections have been detected.
6: And Russian officials have not confirmed it's a plague case. Students all over France are taking to the streets, hundreds of thousands demonstrating against what they say are subpar conditions at high schools. ABC's Lama Hassan.
20: When you talk to the students, they say that this is years and years of anger and frustration at the way their education system is handled and the way that it is run. They want more resources, more funding, more money spent on schools. The students say there just aren't enough teachers, for example. There is overcrowding in classrooms. Their schools are run down. So they're fed up, and they feel that this, by protesting, is the only way that they can be heard.
6: A candy crunch for Halloween. ABC's Jim Ryan.
21: According to the National Retail Federation, candy accounts for the largest chunk of Halloween expenses, ahead of costumes and decorations, with prices rising at triple the rate of inflation since 2020.
6: Wall Street major indexes closed higher, the S&P 500 and the NASDAQ, at new record highs. Chuck Sievertson, ABC News.
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1: 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Weather update.
15: Tonight will be clear with an overnight low in the upper 30s to near 40. On Wednesday, sunny in the mid-60s by mid-afternoon. Clear on Wednesday night with a low in the low 50s. Thursday, sunny and milder with an afternoon high in the mid-70s. I'm meteorologist Paul Fiorek on WICC.
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24: Bridgeport school officials are considering whether to enter a state financial oversight program that would make the district eligible for additional funding. The Municipal Accountability Review Board, or MARB, now has authority to oversee local school districts, and Bridgeport could receive additional state money if it agrees to develop a long-term fiscal stability plan. The district faced a more than $30 million deficit that prompted state intervention in 2025. The school board's operations committee has not yet decided whether to recommend that the full board pursue MARB oversight, and no vote is currently scheduled. Milford aldermen have voted to temporarily pause the city's flock condor surveillance cameras while a new technology review committee examines the program. The board rejected a proposal to permanently end the use of the cameras, but then approved the temporary pause on a 9-5 vote. Milford has 25 condor cameras in operation, with 36 more pending. Unlike traditional license plate readers, condor cameras can provide live and recorded video and can be remotely panned, tilted, and zoomed to track people and vehicles. The technology has sparked debate over privacy and public safety. Eversource is facing questions from Connecticut lawmakers after CEO Joseph Nolan told investors in a call obtained by WFSB Channel 3 that the company had, quote, shut the faucet off in Connecticut while waiting for approval of storm cost recovery.
25: We just shut the faucet off in Connecticut. You know, until we got paid our, until we get the storm cost, yeah, we weren't going to put another dime down there.
24: Nolan said Eversource had held back additional spending until it received money for the storm costs, and mentioned potential investments in areas including advanced metering and a clean energy hub. Governor Ned Lamont and lawmakers say Eversource has a legal obligation to maintain the electric grid regardless of disagreements with state regulators. Eversource says Nolan was referring to a 2024 decision to reduce spending in Connecticut by $500 million over 5 years because of what it called an unstable regulatory environment. Connecticut Democratic Senator Richard Blumenthal is calling for more federal aid to help residents deal with sharply higher heating costs this winter. Home heating oil prices in Connecticut have climbed significantly, with the state reporting an average of about $5.91 a gallon in late September, up roughly 50% from June. Blumenthal and other lawmakers are urging the federal government to release additional funding for energy assistance programs as demand grows. Connecticut's energy assistance program is currently accepting applications with benefits ranging from $355 to $705, depending on household size, income, and heating source. A push to suspend Connecticut's 25-cent per gallon gas tax is stalling, as Governor Ned Lamont says lawmakers need to explain how the state would replace the money used for roads and bridges. Republicans are calling for a special session to suspend the gas tax through the end of the year, saying Connecticut has nearly $650 million in reserves and projected surplus in its transportation fund. Lamont says suspending the tax would leave the state responsible for about $128 million in lost revenue. Connecticut gas prices are averaging $4.45 a gallon, up more than a dollar from a year ago. Governor Ned Lamont says the state's efforts have offset federal changes to Medicaid. Lamont added his administration will, quote, push back against the federal government's, quote, purposeful effort to make health care more complicated. Federal changes to Medicaid are set to take effect on January 1st, with certain enrollees facing new requirements to demonstrate that they are working or participating in required community engagement to maintain eligibility. Lamont says he is prioritizing everyone's eligibility for Medicaid and SNAP programs, but has not committed to pledging state funds at this time. A parent of a UConn student is suing to prevent the university of removing blue light safety kiosks. The lawsuit, which was filed last week, follows an announcement that the kiosks would be removed from around stores. University officials say the blue light kiosks are no longer needed due to cell phones and safety apps. Home Depot is providing bankruptcy relief to hundreds of customers impacted by the shutdown of Wren Kitchen. The company filed for bankruptcy in April and closed all its U.S. locations, including ones in Newington and Milford. Attorney General William Tong says his office contacted Home Depot after the closure to provide help for customers left in a difficult spot. Tong says Home Depot has voluntarily assisted 286 customers, providing more than $1.2 million in relief. Connecticut is among the safest states in the country, according to the personal financial website WalletHub.com. Findings are based on multiple factors ranging from assaults, mass shootings, and hate crimes to natural disasters. The five safest states ranked are all in New England. Vermont is first, followed by Massachusetts, Maine, New Hampshire, and Connecticut. Rhode Island is ninth on the list. An iconic seafood restaurant in West Haven is now on the real estate market. Jimmy's of Savin Rock closed in December of 2025 after being in business for more than 100 years. The listing describes the property at 5 Rock Street as, quote, a rare opportunity to acquire a premier waterfront development site. The property is being sold privately, and the asking price is not included in the listing. And UConn men's basketball coach Dan Hurley is sharing his knowledge with business and community leaders in Connecticut. Hurley was the guest speaker at the annual meeting of the Middlesex County Chamber of Commerce. Hurley shared his insights on how to lead a team and how to get the most out of his players on a day-to-day basis. I'm Chris Williams with WICC News.
1: 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The voice of Connecticut. 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It's time for the Medical Minute. 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
3: A disease many people assumed had been long gone is now back in the headlines. The U.S. State Department is now monitoring a reportedly fatal case of pneumonic plague in Russia. The Kremlin today facing questions after an employee at an anti-plague research institute in Siberia died in hospital last week. It's prompted authorities to impose anti-epidemic measures. Amid speculation around the case, Russian officials have said that the employee was diagnosed with the pneumonia of an unknown cause and denying it has any link with the researcher's work. They say contacts of the worker have been placed under monitoring, and so far, none have shown any symptoms. Here at home, the CDC is saying they are closely monitoring the situation. Bubonic plague, which is caused by the same bacteria, was responsible for the Black Death that killed millions of people in Europe in the 1300s. While it never really went away, progress in medicine and public health have made these types of plague less threatening. People typically get sick through bites from infected rodent fleas or direct contact with an infected animal. The disease can essentially be cured with a routine course of antibiotics, especially when it's caught early. With your Medical Minute, I'm Yuri Benajet.
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6: From ABC News, I'm Chuck Sievertson. Against all odds, says a statement from her lawyers, the woman seriously injured in a botched execution in Tennessee, Krista Pike, is conscious, speaking, and continues to receive critical medical care. They say she's still handcuffed and shackled to the bed. Her prognosis, unclear, say Pike's attorneys. This is how the Los Angeles County District Attorney describes a home where investigators say 21 children were living.
27: This house could only be described as a house of horrors for these young, incredibly young children.
6: D.A. Nathan Hawkman says the parents have been charged with child abuse and neglect. He says nannies were instructed to discipline the children.
27: And what was going on has been alleged in the complaint of that discipline is nothing short of absolute physical abuse, beatings, and punishment on a daily basis.
6: Officials say all the children were born via surrogate mothers. In connection to a deadly school shooting earlier this year in British Columbia, Canada, the FBI announces an arrest of an American From Bellingham, Washington, James Bryant, 30 years old, accused by investigators of assisting the gunman.
9: In addition to providing money, technical advice, and particular items to be used in the shooting, Bryant agreed to record a live stream feed of the attack and broadcast it in a way that would maximize notoriety for the shooter.
6: The February shooting killed five children and one adult at a secondary school in British Columbia. Cornell University has tapped a law firm, Kings and Spaulding, to conduct the investigation into the school's handling of Jane Doe's gang rape allegations. The investigation would be led by Sally Yates, former acting U.S. Attorney General. Her publicist confirms that Eva Marie Saint, probably best known for starring opposite Cary Grant in the classic movie North by Northwest, has died at 102. 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
15: Clear this evening and overnight. Chilly in the upper 30s by daybreak with a light breeze out of the northwest. Tomorrow sunny in the mid-60s by mid-afternoon. Clear tomorrow night in the low 50s. Thursday sunny and milder with a mid-afternoon high in the mid-70s. I'm meteorologist Paul Piorek on WICC.
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18: We're chatting with Dr. Tabia Lee at 203-333-9422, who stars in Speechless, a CBC-BBC documentary about American higher education. Dr. Lee is a very well-credentialed teacher, and she has done a lot of studying and teaching about social justice, ethnic studies, and it's a fascinating conversation. Dr. Lee, what was Speechless attempting to do, this documentary? And it's a little bit ironic it's coming out of the CBC-BBC, because they themselves have been accused of an awful lot of censorship. But I'm curious to know, what were they trying to explain or say in their documentary that you could figure out?
0: Yes. So when I joined into this and was interviewed here out in California, when the crew came, I wasn't aware that it was a CBC-BBC documentary. I just knew that it was Rick Beanstalk and Good Soup Productions. But like you, Lisa, I was kind of, when it was released, I said, oh, that's interesting. It's being released in the UK and Canada, but not in the U.S. so far, which is the subject matter of it.
18: Why?
0: And it really is documenting some of the turns that have taken place, you know, under different ideologies in terms of viewpoint diversity in the academic space, higher academia in America, you know, how institutions that were committed to liberal values have become very illiberal in terms of restricting speech and, you know, allowing for a free marketplace of ideas, the lack of that in our higher education system, and really this orthodoxy of what I call critical intersectional social justice ideology, and holding up a mirror so people can take a look and see, you know, what's become. And a movement that started out as pushing up against, right, the powers that be and trying to, you know, center the voices of the marginalized has become a dominant force that censors any viewpoint or any idea that doesn't align with it. So the oppressors,
18: very loudly, really tries to shut up other voices, like with big marches and shut up, and really not engaging in rational debate, not trying to sit down and have a conversation, but shout you down, protest you down, intimidate you down, bully you down. That's what I see.
0: Yes. Yes, intimidation, violence. I've seen, you know, speakers run off campuses, had to hide in basements because they were chased by these critical intersectional activists. And so there's this idea that if you say something that they object to, they will stop you from speaking by any means necessary.
18: Yeah.
0: And, you know, and that's very problematic for everybody, because that shouldn't be the case, especially in our academic institutions.
18: Well, and, you know, with the rise of anti-Semitism sort of echoing in my ear, I'm hearing you talk about how Arab studies are the fourth one or a new kind of ethnic studies thing, and I'm kind of perplexed about that, because Arab nations are majorities in most of the countries in which they are, so I'm a little bit perplexed about that.
0: Yes, and the Critical Liberated Ethnic Studies Coalition, which is an international organization based, you know, in the U.S., in their Points of Unity document, they identify liberalism and Zionism as the primary enemies of ethnic studies. So that tells you all you need to know, Lisa. They have stated that in their principles, their core principles. And so when I saw that, I said, now it's making more sense. This is why these people are so illiberal. I mean, and I'm not meaning like conservative and this and that.
18: No,
0: they're liberal conservative, right?
18: By liberal, you mean tolerance of a diversity of thought. That's what you mean. That's what liberty is.
0: Right, and
18: mean.
0: A commitment
18: tolerance
0: to liberty.
18: Yes, and liberty. Yes. Yeah,
0: a commitment to the core values of America.
18: Yes.
0: And Western values.
18: And Western values.
0: So that's what they, when they identified that, I said, that's really telling. Like, why have they targeted liberalism and Zionism? So that told me who I was really dealing with, and why they were so selective in terms of the California Community College system that I worked in. They would only bring in anti-Zionist speakers, and I was saying, you know, why are we doing that? Why are we platforming hatred? And they didn't see it as such, because to them, that is the enemy of ethnic studies and of their movement. And it really is troubling when you see that. And that's why I like to share these documents with people so that they understand, you know, where the mindset is coming from. And it is rooted in hatred, and it is rooted in anti-Americanism and anti-Western values, 100%.
18: So let me ask you, Dr. Tabea Lee, when Donald Trump, whose administration is trying to eradicate some of the excesses of this on Ivy League campuses, when he is no longer president because of a lot of reasons, and he's an extremely polarizing president, we know this, and a very polarizing figure, do you think that this will come back with a vengeance during the next administration? In other words, do you think that there's kind of a temporary attempt to try and root this out, but that the rooting of it out will be temporary?
0: What I see is a lot of renaming and rebranding, Lisa. I don't think it's gone anywhere. I think the commitment is stronger than ever.
18: I see.
0: And as you mentioned, the current administration is very polarizing, and that actually emboldens people, the people who are committed to a critical intersectional ideology, to just rename their offices, to obfuscate what they're doing. And they've been doing this for years. So the problem really is the core faculty at many of these campuses and their commitment, because that's what they've been taught, that's what they believe in, and they've made it so that they've hired on like-minded individuals by using, you know, DEI statements, and now they call them something else, right, because we can't say DEI statements anymore.
18: So what do they call them? What have they substituted the names with? I'd like to know.
0: So now it's just going back to, remember, when you would initially go on to teach, you would have what's called a teaching philosophy. So now they're focusing back in on the teaching philosophy, and it's very easy to communicate your commitment to critical intersectional social justice, even through that.
18: I see.
0: So they're just falling back on some of the terms that were abandoned, but now they're reviving those, in many cases, are, you know, just a statement of intent, sometimes it's called. But what's being looked for, if you look at the rubrics and you look at the processes that are being used, are these commitments to a critical intersectional ideology in your teaching and the way you structure your classroom and the books selections that you read and the topics that you cover. So there's still much work needed. And it's sad for our students because the students come and go, especially in California community colleges. They're there, what, 2 years, 4 years, but the faculty remains. So sometimes we're calling these things student organizations, but it's really faculty who facilitates it, who keeps it alive, who keeps it going, and who uses their students as pawns in a dangerous political game. And the students don't even know, and they think that, you know, they're doing something that matters and belonging.
18: Dr. Tabea Lee, a pleasure to have you on. I always love listening to you, and I always learn something. Thank you very much for the work that you're doing in this world. Dr. Tabea Lee, T-A-B-I-A-L-E-E. You can find her online.
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15: Tonight will be clear with an overnight low in the upper 30s to near 40. On Wednesday, sunny in the mid-60s by mid-afternoon. Clear on Wednesday night with a low in the low 50s. Thursday, sunny and milder with an afternoon high in the mid-70s. I'm meteorologist Paul Fiorek on WICC.
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2: From ABC News, I'm Dave Packer. A disturbing case of alleged child abuse in Los Angeles County. A couple with at least 21 children accused of harsh punishments and beatings. A two-month-old suffering brain injury. L.A. County D.A. Nathan Hochman.
27: What the complaint alleges is what they set up at this house. And this house could only be described as a house of horrors for these young, incredibly young children that had been brought to this house through this surrogacy process.
2: All 21 children were taken from the home. The parents have been charged with child abuse and neglect. After a botched execution in Tennessee, attorneys for Krista Pike, who was sentenced to death for torturing and killing a classmate in 1995, say she's now conscious and speaking.
22: Federal authorities announced an arrest of an American in connection to a deadly school shooting earlier this year in Canada. 30-year-old James Cody Bryant of Bellingham, Washington, is accused by investigators of assisting the February shooting that killed five children and one adult at a secondary school in British Columbia. W. Mike Harrington, special agent in charge of the FBI Seattle field office.
9: Even after the shooter had already tragically killed two family members, Bryant assisted the shooter in successfully traveling to a second location to take even more lives.
22: An outside law firm named in the Cornell University rape investigation.
3: This investigation is going to be spearheaded by former Deputy Attorney General under the Obama administration, Sally Yates, through her law firm, King and Spalding. According to a statement, the Board of Trustees now has a special committee leading this, that this investigation is going to cover not only this 2024 incident and the school's response to it, but Cornell's broader policies when it comes to reports of sexual violence on campus and how they proceed with Title IX investigations.
22: That's ABC's Peter Haralambos. 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
22: ABC News has found that abandoned mines may be underneath a string of sinkhole accidents that have caused major damage across the country. ABC's Jay O'Brien reports.
7: An ABC News investigation found some mines under or close to homes, others swallowing cars, and prompting daring rescues like this one.
19: Rescue's ready.
20: Rescue's ready.
7: Of a teenager in California.
20: 1, 2, 3. There you go.
22: For a list of abandoned mines, go to abcnews.com. Students all over France are taking to the streets this week and demonstrating against what they say are subpar conditions at high schools. Hundreds of thousands of demonstrators are out, and French authorities have arrested more than 6,000 so far. ABC's Lama Hassan has more.
21: When you talk to the students, they say that this is years and years of anger and frustration at the way their education system is handled and the way that it is run. They want more resources, more funding, more money spent on schools. The students say there just aren't enough teachers, for example. There is overcrowding in classrooms. Their schools are run down. So they're fed up, and they feel that this, by protesting, is the only way that they can be heard.
22: Skydance-owned Paramount has closed its $81 billion takeover of Warner Brothers Discovery, the new mega company to be known as Skydance. Variety reports Chairman and CEO David Ellison and co-CEO Yonan Kreets sent a memo to employees outlining goals in the years ahead. Dave Packer, ABC News.
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32: Hey, welcome back to the Lars Larson Show. It's a Tuesday, and it's honestly provocative talk for America. I'm glad to be with you, and I'm glad to take your calls. We'll have a little update on the Cornell 7 case. That thing is probably going to be with us for a long, long time. And I have a feeling it's going to raise a lot of issues. They're going to make an awful lot of people on America's political left unhappy. Although a number of them have already figured out, which is the ultimate goal of most liberals these days, is to find a way to blame your troubles on Donald Trump. And of course, they're already doing that. So welcome to the program. If you want to join what we call the best conversation in talk journalism, it's here every day at 866-HEY-LARS.

0: Can your own HOA force you out of your house? 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President Trump has given truckers, and let's hope the rest of us, a new way to fight pain at the pump, at the fuel pump. He signed an executive order that temporarily allows people to fill up with red dye diesel normally barred from highway use. The order allows off-road diesel on highways and defers the federal excise tax through the end of this year without interest or penalty. So the question is, should tax-free red dye diesel be made legal for highway use to cut fuel costs? I would answer that one yes. And in fact, let's not just do it temporarily the way the president's executive order does. Let's make that change permanent. So should tax-free red dye diesel be made legal for highway use? The only thing that red dye does is mark it as either off-road untaxed or on-road taxed. That's the big difference. Nothing technically wrong with that kind of fuel. It's just a different color. So the poll on X is brought to you by AMAC, the Association of Mature American Citizens. AMAC has the conservative values I believe in, so I joined about a decade ago. You can do it too. Just go to amac.us or call 888-262-2006. AMAC's better. Better for you and better for America. Yesterday's poll got a lot of people going. Should a teacher, in this case it was a teacher in Missouri, should a teacher with an OnlyFans porno page be allowed around kids? Well, the local school district gave her the boot, gave her a pink slip, said no. I said no as well. 77% of you agreed. A rather stunning 23% of you said yes, she should still be allowed in front of the kids. And boy, did I get some feedback by email. Let's see, do I have that one handy? Because I meant to put it aside because I thought the gentleman made a very good point. Oh, yeah, here it is. Dean wrote in, Lars, I was listening to your show on the teacher with the OnlyFans account, but I didn't hear from a student perspective. So I'm going to give you one. Las Plumas High School is located in Oroville, California. I was there 1983-84. There was a rumor going around that one of the teachers had posed for Playboy. I believe it was the Girls of College edition, probably in the mid-70s when the teacher attended Chico State College. Anyway, with this knowledge, it was the 1,000-pound gorilla in the room. Very awkward and disrupted classes. This was all before the internet, of course, and was verified through my buddy searching through his father's Playboy collection to find that edition. I believe the names were changed. I later worked indirectly with the teacher again as an adult to promote a VHS self-help marriage improvement series. I didn't have any copies because they were destroyed in the campfire fire that was up at Paradise, California. Yep, I don't recommend having teachers with OnlyFans accounts. I can't find anything on the internet. It's too old and it's not fun to do a search that is NSFW, not safe for work. In any case, glad to get your calls. 866-HEY-LARS. Let's go to Cindy. Hey, Cindy, you called in about the Cornell case, and I've been trying to update that case because there are changes coming to it almost every day. So give me your perspective, please.
1: Hi. Can you hear me, Lars?
0: Yeah, I can hear you just fine. Go ahead.
1: Hi. I just want to start with I have been a longtime fan of yours and listening to your station almost every day.
0: Thank you.
1: And I also want to say, because there was some other comments made along the way, I was a victim of sexual assault multiple times.
0: I'm sorry to hear that.
1: And, yeah, and I voted for President Trump because of that. I really believe that he has the power to make a turnkey change for people in our country dealing with these issues. And he might not have the best reputation, but I believe, and this is pretty, this might come across rude, but I believe it takes one to know one. And I believe that he really stands against this type of thing going on.
0: Okay, now which type of thing are we talking about? The rape that's alleged at Cornell, or the young woman?
1: Yes.
0: And was the young woman telling the truth about what happened?
1: I believe that she was. Nobody knows except for who was there. In my opinion, I believe that she was telling the truth.

0: Well, so my question is, early on, the police said there was no prosecution because the young woman said, I went out and I got drunk. I consented to drinking. I consented to taking drugs. And I consented to sex. Should somebody have been prosecuted when that's what the young woman said happened?
1: I think that there should be somebody prosecuted. The people that committed the violent acts should definitely be prosecuted.
0: No, but hold on. What violent acts?
1: I have
0: acts?
1: Another thing to say
0: regarding
1: the rape.
0: Tell me this. What
1: the,
0: violent
1: the
0: acts were committed?
1: The rape. The grooming due to being inebriated. It happens. It occurs all the time.
0: Well,
1: and
0: another thing I want to say regarding the young woman, maybe this is a good example. Ma'am, if she says she says she consented to sex, should we believe her?
1: Yes. Yes,
0: okay,
1: we should believe
0: her.
1: Okay,
0: so if she consented, there was no crime, right?
1: It depends on the situation, because sometimes women can consent out of fear, and then they could try to get their way out of it.
0: Get out of what?
1: The sexual act.
0: Well, if she said, let's go have a threesome, and she consented to have sex with two other guys, then what was the crime that was committed?
1: Well, if she, you can be raped mid-sex as well. It can turn violent.
0: Well, you can decide to say no, but there's no indication she said no. Should she be excused? Because she was intoxicated.
1: I don't think she should be excused. I think that this consideration should be considered. It could be a good example.
0: If the young man was also intoxicated, should his actions be excused?
1: I believe that they both should not be excused.
0: They should both be prosecuted.
1: I believe there might be... Right.
0: Okay, that's done. I guess I'm a bit confused, but Cindy, I appreciate your call. Coming up in a moment, Uncle Sam now spends more on interest than on our entire military. How long before the bill comes due for all of us? We'll be back in just a moment.

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1: I cannot stand these morons any longer. 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
2: Hey, welcome back to the Lars Larson Show. It's a pleasure to be with you. I'm glad to get to your phone calls and emails. Do you know that our federal government now spends more every single year on interest payments on the debt than we spend on our entire military? So, how long before that bill begins to absolutely do in our federal government altogether? Jace White is manager of government relations at Advancing American Freedom. Jace, welcome back to the program, and help me give my audience some idea of how we're going to resolve this problem. Because with interest at $1.054 trillion every single year, it's eating us out of house and home, isn't it?
3: That's absolutely right, Lars, and it's great to be back with you. It's costing us over $1 trillion a year, like you said, and that's money that we're not spending to get any kind of good or service or military spending or healthcare for Americans. This is just money that we're paying on the amount that we've already borrowed. And like you said, that now is higher than the amount that we spend on the military. So this is a huge portion of the federal budget, and it really only shot up in the last several years with the increased cost of borrowing. The yields on Treasury notes have gone up over 5% now, even in the last few weeks, and that has massively increased the projections that we have over how much the government is going to have to spend in the next several years. Those projections going up is just going to make those yields even higher, and we could get a lot closer now to this debt spiral that everyone's worried about, where the cost of borrowing increases, which means the government's spending more money, which increases the cost of borrowing. This is not a situation that a country wants to find itself in.
2: No, and in fact, Jace, when I talk to people, economists and others, about where interest rates are going, there isn't a one of them that thinks in the next 2 or 3 years that we're going to see any kind of substantial reduction in interest costs, not for mortgages, not for business, and not for the federal government. So where does that lead us, unless we went into some kind of severe austerity program and said, we're going to dramatically reduce government spending to the point where at least we're spending within our means instead of continuing to borrow, what is it now, $1.8 trillion every year?
3: It's in the trillions and trillions of dollars. And you're right, it's going to require something very drastically different than the course that we've normally been on. Unfortunately, you know, one of the options that the government sees as a way out of this is to print trillions and trillions of dollars, which it already did during the COVID pandemic. I mean, even in the pandemic months, they spent about $3 trillion of brand new money that, you know, was the cause of all of the inflation that we have subsequently experienced. So if you wanted to pay off all of our debt, which is about, you know, one-to-one ratio with our GDP, all of the money that we take in every year is how much we owe. To add that much money to the economy all at once would have inflation like we've never experienced before.
2: Yeah, because all you're doing is inflate. If you inflate the government out of all this debt, but then you take the value of all of our money. I thought it was stunning that even during, you know, the 4 years of Biden, that when we saw roughly 30%, I thought it was actually higher than that. But say you take the 30% of inflation and you say, so the dollar that I had in 2021 when Biden walked into office was only worth 70 cents on the day he walked out and Trump walked back into the White House. Yeah. It was that dramatic to watch your dollar shrink by 30 cents over 4 years.
3: That's absolutely right. And unfortunately, you know, this is what we could be facing if the government finds itself with bills that no borrower or no lender wants to pay for anymore. I mean, the interest rate is just the amount that the people lending the government money trust them to pay it back. And as the financial situation gets less and less tenable, those interest rates are just going to continue to climb.
2: Okay, so what's the radical move we could take on that would actually begin to even start to rein this in? I used to believe in a thing called the penny plan, which was simply saying to the government, you got to live within your means. And in fact, next year's budget is going to be 99 cents on the dollar for what you spent a dollar on this year. Do that for 4 or 5 years, and we could actually begin to bring the budget into balance. But even that doesn't begin to pay down the debt.
3: That's right. And we have to recognize what some of the largest components of our federal spending are. You know, unfortunately now interest costs are one of them, which is not something that we can simply cut. But, you know, military spending is a little bit under $1 trillion a year. Entitlement programs like Medicaid and Social Security, these are costing us multiple trillions of dollars a year, and the costs have continued to rise. You know, as we've seen healthcare costs go up in America, the cost that we've spent on our federal debt has risen right along with it. Part of that is because of the increasing cost of healthcare overall and the burdensome system of regulations that are designed to help out the incumbent businesses to make more money in pharmaceutical and hospital and insurance. We have to get rid of a lot of the red tape there. But ultimately, it's going to require taking a hard look at who we actually want on these government payment programs. Are they designed to help low-income people, people with disabilities, to get access to health care? Or is it designed to be a socialized system of medicine like we have in Europe? You know, I don't think that the Europeans really enjoy the quality of care and the access to health care that they're getting.
2: Nope.
3: And it may be time to have more of a free market system here in America.
2: I guess what's bothered me, Jace, and I was glad to see Trump's reforms not, I know there are people who think I just instinctually say everything Trump does is great and everything he, you know, everything the other side does is terrible, but I don't take that approach. I've criticized Donald Trump on the things I think he deserves criticism for, but the idea that there have been so many people fighting back at Trump's notion of saying, if you want to be on food stamps, if you want to be on Medicaid, if you want to be on Section 8, if you want to be on all these government welfare programs, and if you are working age, physically able, mentally able, and no small children at home, you need to get a job and work and pay taxes at least 20 hours a week. And the number of people, I happen to live in a blue state, the state of Washington, the politicians and others who scream and yell and say, you can't kick these people off the programs. I said, they're deadbeats. I mean, they're sitting on the couch. They're able. They don't have small kids at home. They're working age. They're not mentally disabled. They're not physically disabled. Explain to me why they don't have a job. Get them out working and paying taxes, and maybe we can start to turn this thing around.
3: That's right. And these programs have just expanded and expanded from their original intention. They were never originally designed to pay people who were able-bodied and able to work. And so Republicans in 2025, in the One Big Beautiful Bill that Trump, you know, rightly supported, they added some mild work requirements on a few of these welfare programs. And it was met with a ton of outrage.
2: Absolutely right. Hey, Jace, I got to jump, but I appreciate your time. You know, everybody talks about those weight loss injections because I will tell you this, the results are dramatic. 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
24: Hey, welcome back to the Lars Larson Show. I've told you before that I absolutely despise homeowners associations. I think HOAs are the bane of anybody's existence. Now, I'm sure there's some people out there who absolutely love their HOA. They love having a Karen down the street who's going to come by and say, your lawn was cut an inch too short or an inch too long, or your mailbox is 2 inches too tall or 2 inches too short. The problem is HOAs need to be able to focus on the things they actually should do and have to do. If you decide to live in a condominium, there has to be a plan for doing the kind of maintenance that goes on. And if there isn't, it can leave people in a very, very tough spot. For example, a story told in the New York Post about an 81-year-old woman who lives in California. She is learning that her condo association apparently did not plan very well. They have now slapped everybody who lives in the condo association with a $26,000 emergency assessment. Now, that can happen, but it doesn't happen, I think, if the condo associations anticipate what might have to happen. Meaning, if you own a house, you know that eventually the house will need a new roof. The house will need a paint job. The house will need lots of things, and you plan for those. Now, here's what happened. In the case of this woman, 81 years old, her name is Beverly Albright. She talked to ABC7 in Los Angeles. Residents say the roofs were a long-known maintenance issue and should not qualify for an emergency assessment that can be imposed without a homeowner's vote. Now, why is that true? Because if you're in a condo association, an HOA, and they say, every so often we're going to have to put a new roof on the building. Okay, estimate what it's going to cost, divide by the number of years between now and when it's going to be needed, and then divide by the number of residents. That's what you have to do. And you end up having everybody pay a few hundred dollars a year into a fund that will pay for the roof when you need it. This poor lady is 81 years old, and she says, look, I'm retired, I'm single. What, I'm going to lose my house? She says, I won't qualify for a loan to refinance. Can you imagine her walking into the bank saying, I need to borrow $26,000. I'm 81 years old, which means I probably am not going to live that much longer, which means I will not get the money paid back to you. Who's going to loan her the money for something like that? It's an absolutely outrageous kind of situation and created all by one of those associations I hate, the HOAs. Let's go to John. Hey, John, welcome to the Lars Larson Show on a Tuesday. What's on your mind?
25: I hear you yakking about that diesel thing there a couple times. And I talked to a couple of my buddies, and we're just thinking if our two jerks over here between Oregon and Washington governors don't sign off on that, they will spank us if we try to use that stuff.
24: Well, except that if Trump, and I understand the problem, because the red dye not only identifies federal taxes, it would identify state taxes as well. Is that what you're saying?
25: Well, I'm just saying is I had a buddy get in trouble for it 10 years ago. He had a slip tank in the back, which is a fuel tank in the back of his truck.
24: Yep.
25: And he made a turn without a turn signal. A guy pulled him over. He asked if he could dip his tank. He dipped his tank in the pickup. It had red dye in it.
24: Yep.
25: He couldn't get a sample out of the tank in the back and fined him $1,500. And he said if he could have matched what was in the tank of the pickup in the tank in the back, it would have been $1,000 for every mile that was on the pickup.
24: I'm not surprised. So he may get us relief from the federal taxation, but you won't get relief from the state taxation unless, of course, as you say, the governors of your state or your next door state are going to go along with the program. In this case, Donald Trump is saying we're going to give some relief. Well, it'll probably primarily apply to commercial truck drivers rather than the average person who drives a diesel pickup truck and has to buy fuel, but it has to be the green stuff instead of the red stuff. In this case, Trump is saying, we're going to temporarily allow you to use the red dye diesel, the stuff that is off-road diesel, the stuff that's used in farm equipment, it's used in construction equipment, and the like. They say that they could save truckers about $100 for every single refuel. Trump called the fuel tax-free. But here's the thing. The order postpones the federal tax payment until directing Treasury officials to explore eliminating the deferred payment altogether. So if it happens, good. If it actually fixes the problem or at least gives truckers a little bit of immediate relief, that would be fantastic. Let's go to Chris, who's a naysayer. Hey, Chris, we love naysayers on this program. So what do you and I disagree about that makes you one? Chris? Hey, Joel, check in on Chris and see what happened. I want to see what he's going to say. Somebody who's going to defend an HOA, that seems absolutely crazy to me. The idea that somebody's going to say, oh, HOAs are fantastic, I don't think so. But in this case, the case of the older woman in California who's being told, come up with $26,000 right now. If you don't, we're going to kick you out of your home and you're too old. Chris, are you there?
0: I am, Lars. Sorry about that.
24: No worries. What's on your mind and what do we disagree about?
0: Well, thanks for taking my call. And we don't disagree, you and I, more than about 2% of the time. But this happens to be one of them on the HOAs. So I have several rental properties. It's a townhome community. They're all connected. There's a couple of things like some community areas, lawn care, pest control, some things like that, that the HOA handles. I'm actually the vice president of both of the HOAs. And in this case, I know you dislike HOAs, and I actually understand what you mean by the Karen things, and we don't do any of that, but there are some things which make HOAs unnecessary.
24: But tell me what you couldn't get done without the HOA. For example, do I have lawn care? Yes. I pay a guy and he comes and mows and blows. I don't have an HOA. So what is the thing that only an HOA can do that you couldn't do with just ordinary reserves or contracting for maintenance?
0: Nothing. The only difference is compelling people to do it
24: yeah.
0: So that your neighborhood isn't destroyed by them.
24: And I guess that may be the part that bugs me the most, Chris, is that HOAs will lecture people on the color of their house, on the kind of roof they have. They lecture them endlessly. And I mean, part of what I've been entertained by in the last year or so is watching on social media, on Instagram primarily, where they'll show these HOA meetings where they're arguing about whether sand dusky is the same color as, as desert dust. And you say, hold on, they're the same damn color. No, not to the HOA. And that's, it just seems weird to put a bunch of people in charge of where you live and give them all kinds of power to tell you what you have to do. It may be convenient, maybe for somebody with rentals, but it just doesn't seem like a great idea to me. I've lived under HOAs and I didn't like it.
0: If I may, can I counter that?
24: Yes, please.
0: Okay, so I get what you're saying there, and that's the negative side that you're talking about. That's the Karen sitting around arguing if Sandusky and sand are the same thing. So
24: yeah, exactly.
0: What really has to happen in communities like this is when you buy in, you get handed a set of covenants. And your realtor should be responsible, or you should be responsible for reading the covenants and understanding. And so with ours, in order to keep things like, hot pink being one of your pink color choices, there are only 5 approved colors. Now,
24: I got to tell you though, Chris, I don't want somebody to tell me what color to paint my house, and I won't tell anybody what color to paint their house.

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2: Welcome back to the Lars Larson Show. It's a pleasure to be with you. I'm glad to get to your phone calls and emails. A special welcome to our new affiliate in Seattle, Washington, and that's KVI. You know, a New York City father says the city took his infant son for no reason whatsoever and kept them apart for almost 3 years. I wanted to find out how that could happen. So I'm bringing on David Chalik Klein, who is founder and executive director of the Family Justice Law Center. David, welcome to the program.
12: Thanks for having me.
2: What happened to this father from the Bronx? What'd they do and why'd they do it to him?
12: Yeah, it's really an awful, awful story that unfortunately is too common both in New York and in states and really across the country. So the father in this case was never charged with any type of wrongdoing. The mother in the case had a long history, and the Child Protective Services took the child from the father's care. The father took the new baby home from the hospital, was caring for him. Child Protective Services came out, saw that everything was going fine, that he was doing well, that the baby was really doing well in the father's care. But they removed the baby from the father, and then placed them in foster care and kept them in foster care for 3 years without ever charging the father with any type of wrongdoing, for the sole reason that the mother, was accused to be, an unfit parent. But never saying that the father was either unwilling or unable to take care of the baby. And they didn't give the father notice. They made misrepresentations to the family court and forced the father to prove that he was fit. That's not how our Constitution works in this country. Parents are presumed to be fit until the state proves otherwise, but they flipped the burden on him. And after 3 years, he thankfully got his baby, his then, you know, kid home with him. And brought a civil rights case against the city that the appeals court, the Second Circuit Court of Appeals, said could proceed.
2: Oh, that's great. But tell me this. Was the mother still involved in the child's life? Was the mother, I guess, living with dad at this point? Why they took the child away?
12: No, as alleged in the complaint, the father and the child were living in the father's home. The mother was not part of the picture. But even if the mother were part of the picture somehow, there are a variety of different remedies and means that states have, you know, the mother from the home. They could say,
2: there you go,
12: you know, based on the mother's conduct, the mother's not allowed to be alone with the child. But they just
2: supervised visitation is pretty common, isn't it?
12: Absolutely. And here, you know, when we're dealing with issues of family integrity, the right of a parent to the care, custody, and control of their child, the government is supposed to work with a scalpel, right? We really want the least intrusive government means possible, because any government intervention into the parent-child relationship is disfavored in our constitutional order. But here, the government resorted to the most extreme remedy, and then kept this father in sort of what the court called procedural purgatory until finally he had to prove that he was a good enough parent to take care of his child.
2: I'm talking to David Chalik Klein, who's founder and executive director of the Family Justice Law Center. In fact, he had to do drug screenings. He had to do psychological evaluations. He had to take parenting and safety classes to earn his way back to being considered a parent to this child. I mean, is his lawsuit seeking some justice for that? Because it sounds like they severely violated his civil rights, didn't they?
12: Yeah, absolutely. And I mean, this is something that the federal appeals court called out the government for, which is that, you know, when a parent has a child, they are this presumption of fitness. We don't make parents take parenting classes or drug tests or any type of, you know, they made him take a CPR class in order for them to prove that he was capable of taking care of our child. The way it works is, of course, the government has the ability to say, actually, we think you're an unfit parent, but we're going to charge you with something, right? We're going to say, here's what we're alleging you're deficient, and here's how you're unable to take care of your child. And then there's, you know, an adversarial process where you can test that. But here they didn't charge the father with anything. They didn't say, here's how we think you're unfit. They completely flipped how our judicial system works. And that was a clear due process violation. And that's what the appellate court said. And in fact, they said not only is this so clear of a violation, you know, for this family, but, you know, the caseworkers aren't even shielded by qualified immunity. Because it so undermines basic constitutional principles.
13: So, David, help me out with this. If this agency, this government agency in New York City or in the Bronx, was doing this to him, to KW, were they doing it to other parents that we just haven't heard about or didn't know enough to complain about what was being done to them? Or was he an outlier?
12: No, definitely the former. We have a huge problem, not only in New York, but in this country, of government agencies taking custody of children without judicial oversight, of intervening in other types of ways, surveillance, coercive means, that, you know, both this fact pattern of taking children from parents and not accusing them from something is something that unfortunately, particularly for fathers, is common, and it's really just the tip of the proverbial iceberg of how Child Protective Services agencies operate across this country. I mean, the sort of eye-opening, jaw-dropping, will knock your socks off stat is that, you know, almost 40% of all children in this country will be subjected to a Child Protective Services investigation by the time they turn 18 in their childhood. 40%.
13: Unbelievable.
12: And these, you know, Child Protective Service investigations, while of course sometimes necessary, are not, you know, entirely benign or sort of, you know, no harm, no foul. In these, they come into families' homes, they rifle through people's belongings, they read labels in medicine cabinets, they strip search children, and in the vast majority, and, you know, they interrogate children, and, you know, of course, sometimes that's necessary.
13: Yep.
12: But they're doing this almost always without any type of judicial authorization, a court order, right?
13: That doesn't make any sense. David, I've got a broad jump, but is David Shalit Klein, who is with the Family Justice Law Center. David, I appreciate the time. By the way, picture this. A for sale sign goes up in your front yard, but it's not your home that's being sold. It's you, your name, your phone number, your address, your medical records, how much money you make. 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
24: From ABC News, I'm Dave Packer. For the first time since her botched execution nearly a week ago in Tennessee, attorneys for convicted murderer Krister Pike say that she's awake and speaking, ABC's Faith Abube reports.
25: Her lawyer saying in part in a statement that against all odds, Krister Pike is conscious, speaking, and continues to receive critical medical care. Despite the severe damage she endured to her arms, she's still handcuffed and shackled to the bed, adding they are grateful to the first responders and medical team who, quote, treated Krista like a human and provided exceptional care to her.
24: President Trump said he has a call scheduled with Russia's president to discuss a potential outbreak of the plague in Siberia.
26: So far, we're in very deep discussions. We'll be able to report about it probably tomorrow.
24: Moscow has said very little publicly since the death of a lab worker at an anti-plague research facility. ABC News has obtained video of Cornell police interviewing witnesses during their investigation into an alleged gang rape on campus. ABC's Aaron Katursky.
27: Videos obtained by ABC News show one woman telling the investigators she heard the fraternity Chi Phi held a meeting to get all the brothers on the same page about what happened that night. The witness claims she was told this was a consensual orgy, but don't spread it because it would be bad for our image. In separate interviews, the brothers told police they heard the encounter with Jane Doe was consensual.
24: The Gulf Coast bracing for what's expected to become the first hurricane this year to hit the U.S. mainland, ABC's Ginger Z.
28: Keep an eye from Louisiana through coastal Mississippi, Alabama, and the Florida Panhandle really carefully. Friday night into Saturday looks like landfall of what will likely be our first hurricane of the season. There's a lot of fuel at the surface, above average temperatures in the Gulf because it's been undisturbed. There's a little bit fighting it at the top end in the atmosphere, but either way, I would anticipate more than a half foot of rain, surge, tornadoes, all the regular threats going into the weekend.
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